0: According to how the offensive line plays. Brock is in such a zone. I mean, they've got issues out on the corners. They played a lot of tight coverage, but there's a lot trying to funnel a lot of stuff to the middle of the field. And Brock's on his game, and the receivers are on their game, and the backs are on their game. The offensive line, if they can build off the first two performances, and I'm telling you, Brendel is playing his ass off at center. Connor Colby had his best game as a pro by far against the Miami Dolphins. So if they can keep building on that and playing to the whistle like they've been doing, it's that will be the catalyst for victory this Sunday.
1: Tim Ryan on the call Sunday, 105 kick from Levi Stadium. Tim, always appreciate the time, man. I'll see you down there on Sunday.
0: Sounds great. All right, fellas.
1: All right, man. Appreciate it. We'll talk to you next week.
2: Thanks, Tim.
1: Good stuff there from Tim Ryan, who we do it with each and every week here on the Sports Leader. All the shows get some Tim Ryan, and also we get him every Friday ahead of game time. I'm with him. I mean, that's the number one thing, ground and pound. And you already saw in the last two games, the Niners, like if you looked at the first two games and you're an offensive play caller and you're scheming against this team knowing what they've lost now and knowing that maybe if there was a weak point in this defensive line, it was in the run stopping. And it's sort of how I talked about the protection for the 49ers offensively. I said, seemingly, they're a little bit better in pass pro than they have been in run protection because Kyle does so much to confuse the defense at the line of scrimmage, so much to allow Brock Purdy to understand where different coverages are. Will flare a guy out for motion to see if he's in man coverage or is he sending these blitzers off the edge or how many guys are going to drop back? If I'm Mike LaFleur, it's got to be, as Tim said, the ground and pound. It's got to be try to beat the Niners up the middle, limit the number of possessions in a way that Miami did, but you've got to finish it with touchdowns. And they've got more in the pass game.
3: And that's why when we did our prop bets, I would say the Cardinals may have to leave at halftime because they may benefit from just running the football in the first half and taking the time of possession. In the second half, I think Raheem Morris will make more adjustments to take away the running game, and then it relies on Jacoby Brissett to find Trey McBride, which is easier said than done because I mean, he's one of the better tight ends in all football, maybe the best tight end in football. You know, are you going to have, you know, what's your game plan there? Tim says it's tough. He's going to get his catches, but you just beat him up at the line of scrimmage there. So the Cardinals do have some playmakers. The quarterback position, yes, Jacoby Brissett's capable of having a performance we saw last year when Brock Purdy came back. But also, as I said last week, the Seahawks contained him. And again, the Seahawks have a better defense than the 49ers do. But it's where can you just rattle him a little bit? Can it be where, and again, they don't have really the horses right now on the defensive line to do that, but they have it in the coverage right now. So can they take away Michael Wilson? Marvin Harrison Jr. is kind of a boomer bust player. It's where he either has an unbelievable performance like he did his rookie year, catching three touchdowns in one of his early games, or he has zero catches like last week. So can you take away McBride? Can you take away the running game? Can you take away Michael Wilson? And then the Niners should have a recipe for success.
1: Relative to how we all felt about the Miami game, like, pfft, they're not going to lose this game. Like, they can't lose this game. If they lost this game, it's a disaster. What percentage surprise? Like, 100% surprise is you're shocked. Like, the Miami game. If Miami had won, that would have been 100% surprise. Like, what number, percentage number surprise would it be to you if Arizona were to win this game?
3: I'd say 75.
1: I'd still be pretty surprised. I think I'm with you. I'd probably be closer to 80 or 85 myself. I mean, the Niners still have the dogs and the horses.
3: They do. But this is a division opponent, and we saw how close it was a year ago. I think it was 16-15, that one game with Mac Jones getting a battered jersey and everything. And Mike LaFleur does know Kyle Shanahan. Again, it's night and day with the Miami Dolphins because the Miami Dolphins were playing so many rookies. It really was just Malik Willis and Devon Achan. The Cardinals have guys. Jeremiah Love is an impressive running back. Will he be one of the better dynamic running backs in time? Yes, but right now, he's still learning. It's just, can the 49ers slow down Tyler Allgeier? And they had troubles with James Conner in years past as an Arizona Cardinal.
1: Tyler Allgeier, who's the second back to
3: exactly.
1: Jeremiah Love.
3: But they use him evenly. Like, it's kind of like that's why I asked Tim Ryan about that question with the Rams, because it kind of resembles what you saw in L.A., what you're seeing right now with Blake Corum and Kyron Williams. They are equal parts the main running back there. So can they slow down the running game? It's just a familiarity. It's a division opponent. Would I be surprised? Would I be totally shocked? It'd be disappointing, obviously. The Niners should be 3-0. This is a lesser team. And, you know, they were surprising week one to go into SoFi Stadium and beat the L.A. Chargers. But given Mike LaFleur's familiarity with Kyle Shanahan and just how, you know, much the matchup has been, I mean, it's obviously a division opponent here, I would not be surprised greatly if we come on Monday morning.
1: You'd be surprised 25. You said 75%. You'd be pretty surprised.
3: I'd be pretty surprised.
1: If the Niners lost this game.
3: But it's not the same deal as Miami. Like, Miami is the worst team in football. If somehow, some way, the Arizona Cardinals win this game, you could justify it by saying, well, they're decimated with the defensive line right now. The injuries are taking their toll. The offense is too damn good, though. The Niners should put up points. The Niners should win this game. Just things, crazy things happen in the NFL. The ball bounces a certain way, and you're missing guys. It could be a way a division game happens where you went on the road. I was surprised last night with the Atlanta Falcons being the crap out of the Green Bay Packers, but somehow injuries play a factor there. And also, just the Green Bay couldn't tackle Bijan Robinson.
1: Yeah, it was crazy. Or Drake London, who went off last night. Exactly. London had a really nice game. Dirty Work with you live from the patio at 58 Social, 6:15 pregame for the Giants and the L.A. Dodgers. And we got Willie Mack night tonight. Also, Larry Kruger joins us at 5:30 at the bottom of the hour, and you'll hear from 49ers head coach Kyle Shanahan, who spoke with us yesterday. We will play that for you a little closer to the top of the hour. Before we get you out to Giants pregame, we will take a quick break. When we come on back, we got some of the best sounds from across the sports world you might have missed in the Dirty Work Sound Soiree. Also, a little tribute to Mike Kruko as we get ready to celebrate his final three games in the broadcast booth after 36 years as a Giants broadcaster and many more as a player. Dirty Work on a Friday, only here on the Sports.
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1: Woohoo! Dirty work on a Friday afternoon for the patio at 58 Social. I better say it's Mike Kruko Day because I haven't said that since I opened the show with it. I got an email earlier this week that said I had to say that. Yeah, I forgot once we started talking. I thought by the sounds of it, it was Bosa Day.
3: Well, yeah, I mean, equal parts. Bosa Day, Mike Kruko Day.
1: I don't think those are one and the same. I don't think they're equal. We just got to talk Bosa, but Mike Kruko will celebrate all weekend long in the final 3 games of his broadcasting career. We'll do a sound swore Kruk, and we'll get some other sound in there as well.
3: Yes, right? We will.
1: So we'll do a little tribute to Mike Kruko here in a special edition, a Friday edition of a Dirty Work Sound Soiree.
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1: Your sound soiree for Friday, September 25th, 2026. And I guess the morning show and KNBR put together, I don't know if it was the morning show or if it was KNBR.
3: I'd say the morning show.
1: Put together a...
3: I'd say John Curley.
1: I'd say John Joe Curley put it together. Well, you mean Murph didn't organize this?
3: No.
1: You mean Marcus and Walt didn't organize this?
3: But Murph will take the credit.
1: You mean Walt's raising kids and getting voicemails from Larry Boa? You kidding me?
3: No.
1: It was John Joe Curley. He doesn't have any kids. Here's they got a bunch of voicemail, like thank yous and yes. Tributes to Mike Kruko. from a variety of guys like Chris Russo, Don Robinson, the Caveman, Dave Dravecki, Dave Righetti, Jim Barr, Keith Hernandez, Kirk Reeder, Larry Boa. Dude, Keith Hernandez checked in.
0: Nice.
1: I'm not driving him to the airport.
0: No, but I'll leave him a voicemail.
1: Sean Dunstan. I don't know why I was going to go Sean. That was always fun. And then Tim Blackwell. And then we've got audio from some that we'll go to here in the little tribute to Mike Kruger. Why don't we start here with, should we go to Chris Berman?
0: Sure.
1: Why don't we start with Chris Berman, legendary ESPN broadcaster. Here on the Home Run Derby, a noted San Francisco fan across the board. Here's Chris Berman to Kruk.
4: Kruk, it's Chris Berman. Say it ain't so, my friend. I mean, it's hard to think of the San Francisco Giants broadcast before you got there. And now here we are over a third of a century later. It's impossible to think of what these broadcasts will sound like after you hang it up. Kruk and Kipe, dynamic duo. Batman and Robin, you can name the best. I'd even throw in Abbott and Costello at times, but you know what I mean. How you made it sound all these years later, like you were pain-free, as if we were back in the 90s or the 2000s, I will never know. But none of us listening and watching ever knew. That's what we call being professional. That's being a giant in every way. Yes, as one of the millions of San Francisco Giant fans through several generations, thank you for everything. Kruk, you will always be our giant.
0: No.
1: I got chills on that one, man. That was phenomenal, dude. That was really, really cool.
0: It's kind of nice.
1: He's like Abbott and Costello, dude. That's pretty
0: good. Keenan and Kel.
1: He's like Copes and Deepak.
0: Wayne and Garth.
1: Wayne and Garth. Keenan and Kel, bro. Ben and Jerry's, whoever came up with the ice cream. Is Romy and Michelle.
0: That would make me just laugh out loud.
1: Which one of you invented Post-its? You know what I mean? Oh, that was really.
0: Dr. Dre and Snoop Dogg. The Togo guys,
1: the
0: Tommy
1: guys
0: Gordon.
1: Shadow Zay would better be, yeah.
0: That's a good sandwich. I go back all the time.
1: It's like, but I do love DeVito in this Jersey Mike's commercials.
0: I mean, what can you say about Danny DeVito?
1: Now we're doing,
0: I know this is about Kruko.
1: Now we're doing Berman on
0: yeah,
1: DeVito.
0: Yeah, I'm sorry. We're just going to do impressions of everybody that does this.
1: All right.
0: We should not be doing this.
1: Yeah, no, we shouldn't. Nobody's listening.
0: Yeah, sure.
1: Let's get to one that I think is a cool one. Mike Schmidt, dude, who was Kruko's guy. Kruko came up loving Mike Schmidt.
0: Yeah.
1: Mike Schmidt retired. I think Kruko got a chance to play with him in Philadelphia at one point. Here's what Mike Schmidt said in his voicemail message to Mike Kruko.
20: Hey, Mikey. Mike Schmidt here. I heard yesterday you were retiring after almost 50 years in the game of baseball. The game is definitely going to miss you, my man. So I did a little research on us, and you own me, my man. Faced you 80 times and only hit .214. Had a couple of lucky swings, though, and none of those at-bats were very comfortable. And in 1982, we were teammates. That was a great year. You and I became really good friends. We spent a lot of time together doing dinners and lunches, and I got to watch other teams' hitters struggle against you. More importantly, we had that great friendship, and I hope we still do. And I hope you really, really enjoy your life after baseball. Retirement can be tough, but I know you can handle it. The best to you and your family and the rest of your life. You know, I can't say enough about how much I enjoyed getting to know you. God bless you.
1: What a special message, dude, from Mike Schmidt, dude, who played with Mike Kruko, as you mentioned there. That was a tough one. He said that was one of the toughest ones he ever saw a guy have to retire and call his career, man. Because I think he did it after the start of a season where it got going, and then he retired early on in that season. Moving on here in some of the sound story here, tribute to Mike Kruko. Why don't we play Terry Kennedy? Terry Kennedy, former catcher and a teammate of Mike Kruko for the Giants back in 89, the year they won the pennant. Here's what a former catcher had to say in calling into Mike Kruko.
23: This is Terry Kennedy. I've had the pleasure of knowing Mike since 1975 when he played for my father in Chicago. I have one word to describe Mike Kruko, and that's authentic. He's an authentic man, authentic ball player, and authentic friend. When he says something, he means it, and I'm a richer person for knowing him. I loved it when, back in the days, when you could take care of your teammates, when something had to be done, when one of your guys got hit. He was the first one standing up and said, who do you want me to get? I know that's sort of not very politically correct nowadays, but He had our back. He always had our back. He was the best competitor, the best comedian. But in his comedy was leadership. He kept everything loose in the clubhouse, and it was a gift. I didn't have it, and very few people did, but Mike had it

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2: Gone, man.
3: Is he gone?
2: Yeah.
3: I don't care.
2: It's a whole new thing.
3: Whatever. Here's what's going on. Texas is playing against
2: Tennessee
3: this week at home, right? Oh, no, they're at Tennessee.
2: They're at Tennessee. They're Knoxville.
3: Johnny Knoxville is going to be the guest picker. They're at Knoxville.
2: Hence the name.
3: Game day is at Knoxville. It's a ranked matchup, correct?
2: Yes, it is.
3: So, President of the United States, DJT, showing him.
4: I got to see Arch. We love Arch. Got to see Arch Manning. Big comeback. Going to see him.
2: Love that AI, too.
3: So DJT's rolling out. Apparently what happens when the president, who, you know, is doing things that are unprecedented, presidents don't just go to nationally televised college football games for the sake of it. When this happens in a stadium, if the president decides he's going to move from where he's sitting in his luxury suite or in the booth, all communication within the stadium gets shut off for security reasons. We're talking walkie-talkies. We're talking messaging between staff that's there. We're talking any kind of electronic communication, radioing, anything gets shut off if the president gets up and has to go to the bathroom, if he gets up and leaves in the fourth quarter, if he arrives in the first quarter, if he is within the premises of the stadium and he is moving from his booth or to his booth or out of his booth, all communication gets cut off, including radio plays from the coaches in the booth to the quarterback on the field. That gets cut off in addition. Now, if you recall, Donald Trump showed up to the national championship college football game last year, or earlier this year, the CFP.
2: Yeah.
3: And this is something that they've had to deal with. So if it happens within a game, a coach has to know, oh, man, we have no access to radio communication for a brief period of time, and we have to have a backup plan. That's going to happen this week. If Trump is hanging out, if they're lucky, he'll just fall asleep like normal, and he'll sit out through the entire game. Here he is, Steve Sarkisian, head coach of Texas, talking about the impact that the president has on the Texas and Tennessee game this weekend.
5: It won't change anything for us from a logistics standpoint, timing standpoint of getting there. This will actually be my second time. I've had one other opportunity to do that. And one thing that you have to be aware of when the president goes to any game is that anytime he enters the stadium or leaves the stadium or changes locations within the stadium, they cut all communication. So they cut your headsets. They cut headsets to coaches. They cut headsets to coach to player communication. So you have to have a plan for that if and or when, and you get no warning. So that just gets cut out. So you have to have a plan for that to adjust if and or when he, you know, if he comes in middle of the first quarter or leaves in the fourth quarter or decides he's got to use the restroom, whatever that looks like you've got to be prepared to have no comms that for a short amount of time.
2: Wow.
3: Ain't that a kick in the head, dude?
2: I was not aware of that, and I wonder how NFL coaches would respond to that, because Sark seems like, yeah, it is what it is. You know, I've been in that position before. If Kyle had to deal with that, oh, my God. If Sean McVay had to deal with that. And it seems kind of selfish.
3: Hasn't he showed up to NFL games?
2: He showed up last year with the Commanders and Lions game. Remember, he was on the broadcast, too.
3: He sent that. He sent homeboy who had the fly on his head to go look at Kaepernick that one time. Mike Pence, remember he walked out?
2: Homeboy.
3: Homeboy walked out like he was John Adams during the anthem, dude. And then as soon as he saw Cap take the knee, he effed off.
2: Yeah, no,
3: we were like,
2: that.
3: We knew you weren't standing. He's like, I can't stand to watch this game if that guy's going to kneel before it.
2: Yeah. But I do remember last year he showed up for the Lions and Commanders game, and he was on the broadcast with Kenny Albert and Jonathan Vilma.
3: That's right.
2: I mean, can you imagine like a
4: Kenny Albert, two first names. Yeah. Everyone knows an Albert Kenny or Kenny Albert. We love this.
2: Can you imagine if Ben Johnson was still the offensive coordinator of the Lions last year and he was like, are you kidding me? No, get him out of here. I need to communicate to Jared Goff.
3: That's it, dude.
2: That's a major inconvenience.
3: I don't know, major inconvenience.
2: Yeah, I know.
3: I'm not sure that it's happened to the point where it's affected the NFL game. I'd love to know, but I'm sure it does.

0: I mean, he should
1: have had to. He was on a broadcast last year.
0: I guess it doesn't really impact the Army-Navy game when he shows up because they just run the veer.
2: Yeah, they just run the same play over and over again.
0: They just run the same little veer to the right and left every single play.
1: Yeah, honestly, I mean, I probably would be like ridiculous, but if I was a coach, I'd be like, well, he can't come to the game then. I have to talk to my players. They're like, sir, you need to calm down. And I'm like, no, you need to calm down.
0: Like, if you want to eat Burger King in the White House after the natty, you better let him come to the game, dude. If you want to make sure you get all the Chick-fil-A you can handle after the natty.
1: That's honestly ridiculous to me.
0: We love these guys that comes, they cut them off. All right, one more here from the Sound Soiree. This is my favorite one from yesterday.
2: Yeah.
0: But the Chicago White Sox and the Chicago Cubs both going to the playoffs.
1: Nice.
0: By the way, they asked the Pope if he had anything to do with it. He said no comment.
1: So he did.
0: They're like, you know, since you've become Pope, the White Sox, your team is getting a whole
1: lot better. Turn it around.
0: Did you have anything to do with it, Pope? He was like, no comment.
1: You know, my magic.
0: I'm all about the Pope being a White Sox fan. Here we go. Muna Takemurakami came over from Japan this year. They win the they clinched a playoff berth yesterday. They're talking to him in the locker room. They ask him a series of questions. How excited are you, 1 to 10? How much do you love playing for this team? And at some point, he just loses his mind, and he's got an exclam at the end. Here's Muna Takemurakami celebrating.
3: Rated on a scale of 1 to 10. How's it going so far?
4: 初めてのクラブハウスのセレブレーション1から10です。今の気持ちいかがですか
5: ？100! No 10! 100! Yeah!
3: How many champagne bottles have you opened so far?
4: 3杯もと何本開けましたか
5: ？100!
3: Just what does it mean just to be able to celebrate it with this team?
4: こうやってみんなチームメイトと一緒にお祝いできる気持ちはいかがですか？
5: I'm Japanese!
1: That's one of my favorite sound clips of all time.
0: By the way, when he screams I'm Japanese, there's like 10 different White Sox players dumping like champagne and beer on his face, dude. He just yells, I'm Japanese! I'm Japanese! He's just screaming. What's it like to get to celebrate with this team? And that's all he's got
1: Danny,
0: to say.
1: One more time.
5: I'm Japanese!
0: I like the full question. He doesn't even care. I'm here to win it all. That's pretty good.
1: God.
0: By the way, the Padres have a guy who's 20 years old.
1: Yeah.
0: He'll be the youngest player to ever play in a playoff game. He's a guy 20 years old, 119 days. and they had him hold one of those like little signs. It says baby's first clinchmas. It's like got the little like, dumping beer on him. He's not old enough to drink, which is, you know, illegal, and somebody should make sure the Padres
1: It's not as clever as opportunity, as I tell you.
0: All right.
1: Let me hear it.
5: I am a Japanese!
0: All right. We got to take a quick break. Adam Copeland, T-Pop, Danny Dunn hanging out with you. It's Dirty Work on a Friday afternoon from the patio at 58 Social. Larry Kruger joins us next on the Sports
1: News. More time, Dan.
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0: It's Dirty Work on a Friday afternoon. Adam Copeland, T-Pop, Danny Dunn with you. The song just makes me think of Tony Hawk's Pro Skater.
1: Of course it should. It was on the soundtrack.
0: Goldfinger, is that right?
1: Goldfinger.
0: It's not the same Goldfinger.
1: Oh.
0: He's a man. A man with the Midas touch.
1: Do you expect me to talk? No.
0: No, Mr. Bond. I expect you to die. What a great line, dude. Autoford Goldfinger. Here to talk Goldfinger, as he does every Saturday and Sunday and weeknights from 6 to 7 on Niners Nightly, is actually Red and Goldfinger. It's Larry Kruger.
1: Ah, they
0: Krug,
1: do call
0: what's
1: that.
0: Going on, bro? How you doing, man?
19: Man, I'm hanging out. I'm barbecuing some salmon right now on the grill. And I got some salmon steaks from Costco. And, man, they're looking amazing. I've got this marinade. It's garlic. Little mustard, like Dijon mustard and soy sauce.
1: Not bad. That sounds tasty.
19: Yeah, it looks. Yeah, it's gonna be good. It's gonna be real good.
0: Maybe this is a weekly thing we do with you, because I think, what is it, last week he was telling us all about the steaks that he got, the ribeyes that he got in that pack from Costco.
1: We should ask you, how do you feel about the Niners, Krug, and also what's on the grill?
0: Krug's weekly Costco cash out is what we'll call it.
1: Yeah, that's it.
19: I can segue into the food channel. You know. It seems like it's done okay for Guy Fieri, you know? Guy Fieri's making like $80 million a year.
0: Dude, Krug's Dives and Drive-Ins, dude.
1: Ooh, that'd be good.
0: He's checking out different spots. He's eating.
19: If I got that gig, I'd leave the Niner gig in just a heartbeat, man. There'd be no Niner Nightly. There'd be no 49er anything. I mean, I'd be all cooking all the time.
1: There you go. Well, Diners Nightly.
0: Did you know Diners Nightly is what we call it? And that's an easy segue for you, Krug. Hey, man, the news of the day, Nick Bosa going down with a calf injury. He's going to be out this week. I mean, talking about the magnitude of the injury doesn't even really – we all know what it is. We talked all offseason about what an impact he is, how he's probably the most important player on the defense. For you, what changes the most for the Niners? And is this more of a Bosa problem, or is it in general now a D-line problem because of all the missing players?
19: Well, he's so special. I mean, it's like without him, you know, you really do have to kind of think about what you want to do and how you want to change it up a little bit. Because he is that special. He commands so much attention. Without him, teams are not going to block you the same way as they were blocking you before. So I think it makes Sunday's game, guys, really interesting because we really don't know how Raheem's going to scheme it up, but we know he is going to scheme it up. And how will the Cardinals try to attack the Niners? I think this is going to be a really interesting game on Sunday. It should tell us a lot about how teams see the 49ers without Bosa.
1: So with this news, Krug, I mean, obviously Nick Bosa coming back from a torn ACL, calf strains can lead to other injuries. They are confident he'll come back this season, but how concerned are you about the longevity of Nick Bosa as a San Francisco 49er?
19: Very concerned. I mean, you know, I mean, he's torn his ACL three times. He's like a finely tuned sports car. You know, when he's on the road, you love him, but he's in the shop a lot. You know,
1: yeah.
19: So I mean, I think he was playing amazing at the beginning of the year. That first game was absolutely spectacular. He almost doesn't need practice. But, you know, at this point, I'm very concerned about, you know, how many games can he play without being hurt? You know, it was always a risk, right? They were trying to ramp him up at the end, right before the season started. They took that gamble. They got him into the season, but you know, the durability week to week, obviously, is, you know, it's the NFL. It's very difficult to stay healthy in the league.
0: Talking to Larry Krueger, nice enough to join us on the UMA guest line. He does it every Friday with us ahead of the Niners and this week, the Arizona Cardinals. 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Visit them in Pleasant Hill to see the Friedman's difference. Krug, in terms of how the Niners stack up this week against Arizona, you always have concerns. What's your biggest concern relative to the absence of Nick Bosa, some of the younger guys that would have to step up, and then the guys who are kind of the unknowns, who haven't even really been on this D-line, do they pose a bigger threat than Miami last week?
19: Well, I mean, they have some weapons that are a little bit more. I mean, the Miami had three rookie receivers, and they were really young. They had 14 rookies, 18 undrafted players. I mean, Miami was kind of, you know, Miami's a, you know, that was a soft landing. This is a division game. Shanahan's 9-9 against Arizona, 4-1 with Purdy, but 9-9 overall. I mean, they always play the Niners tough, and it's because McBride's really good. Michael Wilson is really good, the former Stanford receiver. Marvin Harrison has been hearing for the last week about how bad he is. You know, he's going to have a bust out day one of these days. I mean, he's just too good to just be awful every week. So that's a concern. If you don't put pressure on Brissett, he probably could sit back there and carve you up. You got a lot of young DBs. I mean, I think it's they're going to have to play some games up front. They're going to have to have Brissett, you know, head on a swivel, not knowing where the pressure is coming from, and getting rid of the ball because he kind of just senses guys kind of crossing his face. They're going to have to create the illusion of pressure if they can't actually get pressure. And I think this Cardinal team's got some really good weapons. Jeremiah Love's a talented young back. Algier is really good. So, I mean, their best offensive lineman's their left tackle. Their second best offensive lineman's their left guard. Their third best offensive lineman's their center. And it gets worse from there. So I would attack their you know, defensive left side, offensive right side. I think that's where the Niners are going to have their most success.
1: Talking to Larry Krueger on the UMA guest line. Mike Evans did practice today. We'll see if he gives it a go on Sunday. They also added Brandon Cooks. We'll see if he's elevated for this game. But, Krug, just your thoughts, the vibe you get when you go down to 49ers practice. Do you think this coaching staff is confident in Jacob Cowing and Jordan Watkins right now?
19: It's a big weekend for these guys, especially Watkins. You know, I mean, the NFL, it's like waiting for a bus. You know, you got to make your connection. You know, you got to get on when you're at the bus stop and the bus shows up. You got to get on. You know, otherwise the bus goes on and you're just standing on the corner. And that's where Jordan Watkins is. He could, you know, if he has, you know, two drops and two penalties, I mean, I really think he could find himself on the waiver wire. And if he has, you know, four catches and two touchdowns, I think he could be, you know, evolve into like one of their top weapons. I mean, I think it's all possible for him. He's got to seize the moment. And, you know, he's got to get on the jugs gun if he hasn't already this week and just work on his hands and catching balls and make sure that, you know, he fights for the ball in the air. You know, if he can't, you know, there's three outcomes, right? You're catching it, it's incomplete, or the DB's catching it. You can't have the DB catch it. He's got to fight for that, for Brock Purdy. He's got to fight for those footballs. He didn't do that in the preseason. He's got to be at his benchmarks when he's supposed to be there. So it's a huge day for Jordan Watkins. I really think that he's got huge talent, 4.3 speed. He's 210 pounds. He's strong, but he's got to do it. And you don't get a lot of chances, and I think this is his.
0: Larry Kruger with us. Krug, if the Niners beat Arizona comfortably without Nick Bosa, what's the one thing you need to see defensively to believe this group can survive until he gets back?
19: I think we need to see, you know, some of these other guys on the edge get pressure. Ogbo Aronkwo, you know, Khalid Kareem, you know, who they really like. And Kareem's a good young player, too. He was in Atlanta with Raheem Morris. I think you just need to see some of their backup defensive ends get a little pressure. And also, you know, more good things inside from Grayson Halton and Oso Digizua. I mean, you got two really dangerous interior 300-pound rushers inside, and I think they can have a profound impact, you know. And they haven't had that the last few years, those impact interior rushers. So I think that those two guys inside have the ability to pick up the slack here.
0: Larry Kruger joins us each and every week talking Niner football on a Friday. Krug, also you hear him weeknights 6 to 7 on the Sports Leader with your Niners Nightly. And then, Krug, what's that Saturday show called again, dude?
19: It's called Adam Copeland's Our First Guest.
0: No, you keep saying that, dude. We're like 300 shows in, and I haven't been asked yet.
19: It's called 49er Forecast, and it's about to take the nation by storm. It's about to take the nation by storm.
1: It already has. Just Adam Copeland's unaware of it.
0: Yeah, and I can't wait to see what you'll be, what meats you'll be smoking during 49er Forecast.
1: Ooh, look
0: tomorrow,
1: forward to that.
0: Dude. That'll be good. Krug, enjoy the weekend, dude. We'll talk to you on Sunday. I'll see you down there.
1: Thanks, Krug.
19: Hey, we'll see you Sunday. We'll gorge ourselves on candy, and we'll talk smoked meat.
0: Yeah, we will, dude. Yeah, we will, Krug. Enjoy the weekend, bro. Enjoy the smoked salmon, man. Talk to you later.
19: See you guys.
0: All right. That's Larry Kruger, weeknight 6 to 7 with Niners Nightly, and then Saturdays on that 49ers show where he forecasts stuff.
1: So who got more candy in last Sunday? You were Krug.
0: I had like zero candy last week. It was 100% Krug, and he's like, I had a little bit of popcorn. I didn't get after the snacks this past week hardly at all.
1: Does anybody like... Will there be media members who are like, oh, there's Adam Copeland and Larry Kruger going back to the Reese's Pieces?
0: No, usually I'm just pounding pieces myself. Yeah. I'm not shy about it.
1: Okay.
0: Like Reese's Pieces, like you're not gonna shame me into pieces.
1: I just wonder if some like sports writers are like Jennifer Lee Chan's like I can't believe Adam Copeland's doing this again.
0: I don't know. Husak likes his candy and his snacks too.
1: Okay.
0: Krug likes his snacks and his candy. Krug will be pounding that box of I love a popcorn box.
1: Yeah.
0: Tim Webb always gets the popcorn too.
1: Nah, it's all good.
0: I'm keen on the corn. Danny's been just been grinding me about doing something.
1: You mean the reads that you get paid to do?
0: I don't get paid for this one.
1: Oh, okay.
0: The station does, though.
1: Yeah.
0: And that's why it's time for your Dugout Health Report, sponsored by Kaiser Permanente. Learn more about what Kaiser Permanente can do for you at kp.org. The Giants, the only player on the roster that was here on the opening day roster is Christian Koss.
1: Ah.
0: And that's your Dugout Health Report, sponsored by Kaiser Permanente.
1: That's where we're at,
0: that's
1: baby.
0: That's where we're at, baby. Yeah,
1: Danny, was that so hard?
0: You know what, Danny? I don't need any back talk from you. We'll take a quick break when we come on
1: back. Give me more, Dan.
0: When we come on back, yeah, we're kicking our feet up. Kyle Shanahan joined us yesterday. You'll hear it again next. It's Dirty Work on a long Friday show. That means Kyle Shanahan is next on The Replay.
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20: Hey, it's Brian Murphy here, and every morning, thousands of commuters are stuck dealing with the crazy traffic in the Bay Area. 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
0: Here's the head coach of your 49ers, Kyle Shanahan.
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2: All right, 49ers head coach Kyle Shanahan is sponsored by Amici's East Coast Pizzeria. When you want the best pizza in town, Amici's delivers. And sponsored by Just Another Day in CA, because the future happens in California every single day. Kyle Shanahan joins us now. What's up, Kyle?
3: Not much, guys. How you guys doing?
4: We're doing well, man. Looking forward to week three against Arizona. We were just talking before we got you on. I don't know if you heard any of that. I was talking about you matching Bill Walsh for games coached as 49er head coach. I don't know, in season it might be a little difficult, but have you thought or reflected on that at all?
3: Not really. It is crazy, but Corey told me yesterday before my press conference, saying somebody might ask me about it, and said 166, and I thought that was for my whole career, which is I think my 22nd year, and because 166 sounds like so many games, and he's like, no, just as the head coach. So it shows you how long I've been here, and shows you how old I'm getting.
2: Well, I know you're downplaying it, but that's a huge accomplishment, and obviously many coaches look to Bill Walsh as a pioneer in offensive football. Have you talked with your father about Bill Walsh and if he was an influence on him in his coaching career?
3: Well, yeah. I mean, my dad never got to work with Bill, but he did come to this building, which was, I don't know how many years after Bill had left. You know, when my dad came here, Seifert was the head coach, right. And my dad came here after Mike Holmgren had left to go to Green Bay. But I just remember my dad always talking about how he started out his career here, to where, you know, he moved here in February after the season, maybe January back then. And he was the only new coach on the staff to an unbelievable offense that had been that way since Bill had been here, that everybody had been in the offense forever, where Joe Montana and Steve Young are running it. You have Jerry Rice and John Taylor. You have Rathman, you have just Brent Jones, you guys who know the offense inside and out. And my dad had to come here with the challenge of learning that offense, that he was the only one in the room who didn't know it, but being in charge of teaching them and calling it. So the coolest thing he told me about was just Bill was kind of before his time, that he filmed everything. And when he moved out here in January, without the family, you know, we wouldn't move till the end of the school year. He lived in the Marriott for a few months alone, and all he did was just watch all the old recordings of Bill Walsh's installs and everything that they have taught, and the way that all these guys that he was going to coach had learned it. So he felt like he learned it through Bill just by watching him on film all the time. And then he would call the players in individually, you know, early, like back in April and things like that. And, you know, he'd ask Joe Montana, hey, how do you see this play? Like, how do you talk about it? And then he'd call in Steve and ask the same thing. Then he'd call in Jerry, and he'd get all their interpretations of it. But my dad always had Bill's interpretation of it through all the film, which to me allowed him to kind of know everything without going through it, and then to really hear the players' view of it. So by the time he got into the season, because of all that information, he was able to pick it up right away and then add some things to it.
4: It's fascinating. You can sort of learn the personality of the offense through the tape, even though it wasn't your install itself. That's an interesting thing to hear. That's really, really cool. Kyle Shanahan joins us on the UMA guest line. As you guys get ready for Arizona, I know you're dealing with a handful of injuries again already here at the early part of the season. When this number of guys on IR this early in the season, does it become more complicated with that 8-player return limit and how some things might normally be pretty standard or straightforward, but you've got to manage that now at this point?
3: Yeah, it does. We started the year with some people there, but I mean, just losing, you know, five guys on our D line, you know, you have 10 make the team, and we've lost five of them here in 2 weeks, which is very unusual. Now you got a chance with everyone but Alfred to get him back.
4: Yeah.
3: But when you lose that many guys, you can't sign five new guys to replace them unless you put all those guys on IR. But all those guys can come back. They're not all out for the year except for Alford. So you want to make sure that they're all IR to return. But the odds are, just the way football goes, that other people will get hurt with 15 more games to go.
4: Sure.
3: And if we use all those for everybody, then we could have someone get hurt, you know, 3 weeks from now. That's only going to be out 5 weeks, and we can't do it. So it becomes real complicated. And I mean, there's no right or wrong answer until you find out the future on what happens. So you're trying to make your best guess on where to risk certain things and where to tough it out. But those are things we're discussing all week, and we'll decide on, you know, what guys we get up for game day by Saturday at 1. But those are all the things that go into play.
4: Sort of on that same thought with the defensive line and D-tackle, how difficult is D-tackle plug and play relative to some other positions?
3: I mean, they're all different. It might be easier then it's definitely easier than some positions, especially like quarterback and things like that, even wide receiver, just because of all the different things that you do. D-line, it depends how many fronts you do, you know, the blitz calls and things like that getting lined up. But it is one of the easier ones. It just in terms of, you know, playing your gap, playing the guy in front of you, and as long as you can get lined up. However, it's one, they don't make a lot of 300-pound big men in the world who can play NFL football. So they don't grow on trees. So, you know, when you lose that many, it's not like that there's guys out there all the time. So sometimes you get guys and you get lucky, because sometimes there are guys out there. But then sometimes you got to play with and get by with something that's not that way.
2: Talking to 49ers head coach Kyle Shanahan on the UMA guest line. You get asked all the time, has Brock taken his game to another level? And you've always said he's always played at a high level. But one aspect of his game that I believe he's improved is his mobility. And the way he eludes defenders, and how quickly he knows how to run, know when it's time to run. Is that one element of his game that you believe he's improved upon in the last two seasons?
3: Yeah, and I think he's always been somewhat mobile and able to scramble, but I think he's been better at how to play in the pocket. Like he's been really good at moving in the pocket and staying in there and making some tough throws. Like, I was so proud of him versus the Rams. I mean, we blocked so well, but I can't tell you how many times he sat there at 4 yards and those guys just rushed right by him and ran into each other. And he sat in that pocket and didn't backpedal and didn't just run out of there and escape up in the B gap right away. He stood in there strong and made some really big throws down the field. And then he's also got a really good knack that I think he's always had on when to escape and when to go make the plays with his legs. But I've just been so impressed with how he's been able to hang in there at short depths and then know when to step up and know when to step back and know when to escape.
4: Is there a point where a quarterback, and maybe this has happened with Brock, where a quarterback can master an offense and then he starts evolving the offense? Has Brock reached that stage? Would you classify that as a thing that happens?
3: Yeah, I mean, you change your offense based off of what players are good at. And I think Brock's, there were certain things when he got in right away that he was really comfortable with. And like, I go back to 22 and 23, and there were certain concepts that Brock was really good at that we would just find thousands of ways to do them, and he was so good at them. But he only had a couple, and that, I mean, and when I say a couple that he was elite at, and then the other things he was good at. But so you'd always try to find different ways to do the things that he was elite at. And I would say definitely now that it's a lot more than two. There's a number of concepts that I know we could do a ton of different ways, because Brock's just automatic at it, and you just got to keep trying to find different ways to do it, but try to keep it the same thing for Brock.
2: It was impressive for George Kittle to come back as quickly as he did to play week one in Australia, but did his performance in last week's game, especially the 40-yard reception, show you that he's back to being himself at 100%?
3: Yeah, definitely. I mean, George is an anomaly to me. I mean, just the fact he's been playing this long, and watching him in Australia just run around and practice all week, we were just in awe how, coming off an Achilles at his age, how explosive and everything he still looked. I don't think we got to see that much in the Rams game, just based on how the Rams game just played out. We were being safer with him, and just the way the game went, he didn't have an opportunity like that. But what you guys saw on that pass down the middle is exactly what we've seen him practice a couple times. I mean, that's what makes him special, right? When he catches that ball, how explosive he is, how it takes guys everything that they have to bring him down, and how it looks like he's trying to score and can score anytime he touches it.
4: Kyle Shanahan with us on the UMA guest line. He just brought in Brandon Cooks and signed him to the practice squad earlier this week. I heard you say you've been a fan of his career for a long time. What specifically about his game have you always liked?
3: I mean, with Brandon, it always started with his speed. I mean, he's a first-round pick, and you always think of guys, what makes him a first-round pick? And he was a true speed guy in terms of, I mean, there's fast guys, and then there's another level, and he was that guy in another level. But to me, what made him special, what's made him stick around this long, is that he wasn't just a speed guy. He was a hell of a football player. He was tough going over the middle. He would compete in the run game, had good hands. He's been in a number of offenses, picks it up right away. I think he's a smart, real smart player that football comes very natural for, and you know, with all these guys that we've lost, it his ability to still run and his ability to just in terms of how much of a pro he's been in his consistency just gives him an opportunity here to help us.
4: Is it realistic for him to have a role Sunday, or is it more about getting him ready for the next several weeks?
3: I mean, it's a possibility. I mean, we still got another day to plan this out, but I mean, we still have some other guys that do have shots in front of them. But like I told them, you know, when we talked to them, we're going to let them compete here. And I think it's hard to come in and compete and beat people out right away, but he still has an opportunity, and he's still going to have that opportunity over the next few weeks.
2: Talking to 49ers head coach Kyle Shanahan on the UMA guest line. Yeah, Mike Evans is dealing with his injury, and you picked up Brandon Cooks. We'll see about Sunday. Seems like an opportunity for Jacob Cowing and Jordan Watkins, but what do you want to see from them in order to have more consistent playing time for them in the future?
3: Well, I mean, this is an opportunity for them. I mean, we usually use about four receivers in rotation. Then the fifth guy is usually a special teams guy, which to me is Ben Cowing because he's automatic returner. Hodge got up one because he earned a role as, you know, we thought he was the best or second best gunner on our team, which makes him very valuable. And then he did a good job in the preseason with his reps at receiver. With D-Rob getting hurt, needing to get a fifth guy up now, it gives Jordan Watkins the opportunity he's been waiting for. He's been working his tail off. You know, I'm excited to get him out there, excited to see him play. And then we still got the same thing with Jake, that he's got more opportunities too. He's always up because it's with special teams, and we saw him out there a little bit more last week when D-Rob got hurt, but it ups his playing time too, which could up his opportunities.
4: A few more minutes here with Kyle Shanahan on the UMA guest line. Just a thought from you on Arizona's offense. Are you already seeing LaFleur's offensive identity in Arizona after the first two games?
3: Yeah, I mean, you can see what, I mean, knowing Mike and just knowing his history, and you got an idea before what you think he wants to do, and just watching him in these two games, you can tell kind of what his style is. I mean, I think Mike's got a big history of being here, and you know, I was with Mike in Cleveland, Atlanta, and then he was here for 4 years, and then he went with Saleh for 2 years, and then he went with Sean for 3 years. So you can see a lot of the stuff that the Rams do consistently. You can see the stuff that we do, and you can see kind of a combination of both.
2: You mentioned how irritating it is when a former assistant coach gets jobs with teams inside your own division. How irritating is it when they bring in some of your favorite players like Kendrick Bourne?
3: It's all of the above. It's I mess with them over it all the time, but Mike's one of the hardest ones. I mean, Brian Fleury being here forever and then going to Seattle kind of blew my mind. And then Michael Fleur we're trying to do him and Saleh a favor and let him leave here because he was here for 4 years to go with Saleh, and then that didn't work out, and which you get everything that happens, but I don't know we were doing that just to let him go to the Rams and be with them for 3 years. So it's it is frustrating. They're all guys I like and stuff, but yeah, it's stuff I mess with all them on, and I think they understand why I mess with them on it, but it is what it is.
4: Well, did you hear Saleh also in his presser the other day? He said something about like you know, we were going to take Kyle Shanahan, love Cam Scataboo. Do you mind when guys after the fact will go and say what you were thinking in a draft?
3: No. I mean, yes, I do. I mean, that didn't bother me that much. But you know, that's kind of the hard things when it's not just X's and O's. It's when people go in other buildings that have been in your building for so long, that kind of, you know, they go over the philosophies, how you look at the team, the personnel, things like that. So it's more than just the X's and O's. I don't like those other teams to get real good coaches.
4: Yeah, exactly.
3: They're real good coaches.
4: I'd say on the other side of that too, it also speaks volumes to your longevity here and how well you've done things just by losing all of those guys. Kyle, always appreciate the time, man. Thanks so much. Good luck on Sunday. Congrats on the milestone, and we'll talk to you next week.
2: Thanks, Kyle.
3: All right, guys. Appreciate it, man. Take care.
4: Great stuff there with the 49ers head coach, Kyle Shanahan. He joins us each and every week of the 49ers season. If you missed any of it, all available, thesportsleader.com and the The Sports Leader app. We are live from the patio at 58 Social Dirty Work. We'll put the show to bed for the day, for the week, next, and then we will get to Giants pregame at 6:15 over here on The Sports Leader.
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0: work on a Friday evening. Adam Copeland, Depop, Danny Dunn with you. Getting ready to put the show to bed here. Still live from the patio at 58 Social. Getting ready for the Giants and the Dodgers. Dude, I was going to say the Arizona Cardinals coming to town. That's Niners on Sunday. Yeah. Giants and Dodgers tonight. 6:15 pregame, 7:15 first pitch. And we will have time to get out of here and get a little note to self. But if we want any time to help the people, we got to do it right now. 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It could be you. Friday, that's today, Derek. Yeah, Friday's today. This is where the weekend starts.
1: Okay, give it to me.
0: Giants Dodgers 7:15 tonight at Oracle Park.
1: Won't be there for that.
0: As I just told you, we're here right now. Willie Mack Award Night, and then 7:30 Cal against Clemson.
1: I gotta go, man.
0: Derek's going over to Cal Memorial Stadium.
1: Let's hurry this up.
0: How about that, dude? Cal and Clemson tonight. All right, on Saturday, that's tomorrow, the Monterey Jazz Festival at 12 p.m. Monterey County Fairgrounds, featuring a mix of legendary jazz artists, emerging talents, and student jam sessions. Derek, when are you going to get back down to Monterey?
1: What? It's been a while, since probably like 2002.
0: All right, Giants Dodgers, 1:05 p.m., fan favorite giveaway for the first 10,000 fans. How generous. Just this fan favorite giveaway. San Jose Barracuda versus Bakersfield Condors, 5 p.m. You've got Stanford versus Georgia Tech, 7:30 at Stanford Stadium.
1: Ooh, it's a redout.
0: Pre-game at 4:30 on Mike Kohler's Cambiar 1050. If you see Loader or Tim down at the farm, bring them a beer. San Jose Earthquakes versus the Portland Timbers at PayPal Park tomorrow night, 7:30. And then Peter Pan Goes Wrong. Not one of Danny's demented movies. This is a comedic production. He wrote that about himself.
1: Yeah.
0: Complete with flying rigs, sword fights, and a real crocodile problem. What could possibly go wrong as technical mishaps pile up, tempers flare, and the cast battles to keep the show on track with everything around them. Spectacularly falls apart. Catch it at the SF Playhouse at 8 p.m. And then on Sunday, you've got Giants Dodgers, Niners Cardinals, Mike Krugo Appreciation Day, and Art Garfunkel performing at the Golden Gate Theater in the city at 7:30. Derek, what was Simon without Garfunkel?
1: Amazing.
0: That's right. Wildly successful. Joke courtesy of Family.
1: Oh, I knew it was close to that.
0: All right. We got to get out of here.
1: Well done, Danny.
0: I was getting the same thing. We got to get out of here. Danny, you got a note to self for us as we put the show
2: to bed?
0: Note
2: to self.
3: Yeah, note to self. Krug has a promising career on the Food Network if things don't work out.
0: Yeah.
1: Apparently.
0: Krug wants to go Food Network when it all falls apart.
1: Note to self. We're running out of time. So note to the audience, we will not be in San Jose next weekend for Jack's restaurant and bar appearance. We will be at Pleasant Hill, me and Copes.
0: Jack's in Pleasant Hill in next Friday.
1: Yes.
0: For Dirty Work and our KNBR.
1: Sorry to let you down, San Jose.
0: 49ers tailgate. We will be back up to San Jose at some point soon.
2: Note to self.
0: The best thing to come out of COVID is veterans on the practice squad.
1: Might be fraud, Coach.
0: Yeah, it might be fraud, bro. That's going to do it for Dirty Work on a Friday and for the week. And for anybody who needs to hear it, it gets easier. Every day it gets a little easier. You just got to do it every day. That's the Dirty Work. But it does get easier. The Giants and the Dodgers, game one of the final series of the season, starts right now.
4: I'm a fool to do your dirty work. Go, yeah.
5: Of Giants baseball and Giants fans, welcome home.
6: Welcome to Oracle Park, the beautiful downtown home of the Giants.
5: Now in its 27th season, the ballpark looks better than ever. Where else can you watch a splash hit soak a kayaker in McCovey Cove?
7: That one is wet.
5: From the garlic fries to the cha-cha bowl, picturesque views of the bay, and three trophies in the lobby, there truly is nothing like it. The action on the field has also produced countless memories. With the Los Angeles Dodgers in town, let's go back to April 7th, 2018, when Andrew McCutchen ended a career night with this 14th-inning walk-off home run.
7: A 2-2 pitch. McCutchen hits a high fly ball. Deep left field. It is gone! Andrew McCutchen has ended this game. A three-run homer. His first in a Giants uniform, and it's one he will never forget. And he crosses home plate, gets mobbed by his teammates. Giants have won it. 7-5, the final score. The sixth hit of the game for Andrew McCutchen.
5: Live from Oracle Park at the corner of 3rd and King, let's head to the booth on The Sports Leader.
8: Welcome to Oracle Park for the final games of the 2026 season as the Giants host longtime rival, the LA Dodgers.
9: It'll be veteran left-hander Tarik Skubal versus the rookie right-hander Junior Marte for the Giants. I'm Javi Lopez alongside Hall of Famer John Miller, and this is a big celebration weekend as we bid farewell to our forever Giant, Mike Kruko, calling his final games for the San Francisco Giants. The Giants pregame show is on the air.
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13: Swung on, hit deep to left. That one is way back, way back, way back. Well, it's goodbye, number 600 for Willie Mays and the bye-bye baby bonanza.
11: Now, Brian Murphy turns back the clock with this date in Giants history.
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1: Hey, everybody. It is September 25th in Giants history. It's our last Friday night together. And it's Willie Mack Award night. A special, special night. So I don't know if this date in Giants history, producer Danny Dunn figured this or not, but the guy he features, Matt Duffy, won a Willie Mack Award. But let's get there first. September 25th, 2014 is our date. Yusmeiro Petit, what a valuable arm he was. He is taking on the Padres at AT&T Park. Of course, 2014's a pretty darn good year. It's going to end in a World Series, and Petit will play a big role in that run to the World Series. But back to 9-25-14, a lot of scoring. Giants get off to an early lead. Scoring in each of the first five innings, they're up 6-0. That's a win, right? Uh-uh. Here come the Padres. Top of the fifth. Home runs from San Rafael High Bulldog Will Venable and Yasmani Grandal. It's a 6-3 lead for the Giants. Then the Padres, gosh darn it, they take the lead in the seventh when Grandal hits a grand slam and Rene Rivera hits a homer. Now they're losing 8-6. That stinks. But the Giants were good in 2014. They answer in the bottom of the seventh. RBI single from Pablo Sandoval and Brandon Belt. 8-8 ball game. Now next up, Matt Duffy is pinch hitting for Tim Lincecum, who I presume came in relief in this game. That was his role by 2014. So runners are at first and third, and this kid, Matt Duffy, he's just winning us over with just his baseball instincts, the heart and hustle of a Long Beach, California-raised Matt Duffy. Take a listen.
18: Now there's a bunt up the first base side, breaking for the plate is Pence, the throw home, the slide, train!
1: You gotta love a Matt Duffy squeeze to score Hunter Pence. That's just awesome. Now this was a special day to begin with. I mean, not only because they're winning a wild one, but 2014, the Giants made the playoffs, of course, on their way to the World Series, and they actually had clinched earlier that day, but now they really want to celebrate. If Santiago Casilla can close it out, it'll be a happy day at McCovey Cove.
18: The Giants, before the game ever started, knew that they had clinched the postseason berth. They're hoping to celebrate quickly here. The pitch is swung on, lifted to center. Starting back, Blanco now, he comes racing in, into a slide, and he makes the catch. The ball game is over. And the Giants have won it.
1: John Miller on the call. Giants are headed to October for the third time in 5 years. And we know how that one ends. Giants 9, Padres 8. And that all happened on September 25th, 2014. And the rest is history. And this has been Brian Murphy with this date in Giants history.
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0: All right, time to get you going for game one of a three-game series, the final three-game series of the season for the Giants as they open up against the L.A. Dodgers. And here to talk about this one is Javi Lopez. What's going on, Javi? Hey, how are you?
23: Hey, fellas. How we doing outside? Huh? You guys are just
0: We're doing
23: right
0: well,
23: the
0: man.
23: Corner.
0: It's been a beautiful day.
23: Yeah,
0: it's great. Great weather out here, man. Yeah. So, I mean, always, like, I know we wish the Giants were in it. We know we wish this series meant a little bit more. But it is a festive weekend for the Giants, and it gets started tonight, really, with a Willie Mack Award, which, you know, you were a guy who got to vote in part of those and were a part of all these ceremonies. And what does it mean to you? What did the Willie Mack Award mean to you in the time that you played? And what are players to expect tonight when they give another one away?
23: Yeah, it is a special night. I think one of the great memories I have of that, I got to share it with the great Brandon Crawford, and we always had a great camaraderie in the clubhouse. And I think more than anything, you always want to be remembered for the kind of player that you are off the field and kind of in the locker room. And I think that's the best part about the Willie Mack. Of course, you got to contribute, and you got to be putting up numbers and doing some things on the field. But off the field, how do you treat the guys? How do you keep the boys fired up when things aren't going right? And I think that's where it really reflects. I think if you ask any athlete, what they really want to be remembered is as a great teammate and a great leader. And I think that's what I really enjoy about this. And it's fun when you can get these guys back that are able to come and find the time.

0: But he's really told you to just sit down, relax. It's like you're having a beer at the bar, and you just want to talk to the fans like that. Don't try to overcomplicate it. Use your knowledge. Pick out the little things that you see. And the best part about it is, you know, we're both pitchers, but we both notice different things. And I think that's the exciting part. And he said, just be you. Be true to yourself. Have some fun. A lot of people don't know me very well. I don't put myself out there on social media and things like that. But I have a very dry sense of humor. And it's taken a while for people to kind of understand that. And I totally get it. It's something that I've done. And so I've tried to just be a little bit more myself in the last almost decade now that I've been able to just help out and cover some games. And, you know, he's going to be sorely missed. I know he'll still be poking around, but I think he's most excited that he can just watch a ball game because he feels like it. He doesn't have to work it anymore.
1: Javi Lopez joins us soon as the Giants get ready to take on the Dodgers ahead of game one of a 3-game series. We'll take a quick break. We'll come back to Oracle Park with more from Javi Lopez right after this.
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8: Back with Javi Lopez on Giants pregame. Just going back to Mike, Javi, what were your conversations like when you were playing? And as a former pitcher, did it almost feel like he was like another coach than like a broadcaster where he could give you advice in your game a little bit?
0: I think there's a little bit of all of that. One of the stories I like to tell is I got traded over here at the trade deadline back in 2010, and I came in. It was this series right here. We were playing the Dodgers. It was Sunday night baseball game, and you know, I have no idea what's going on. I played in a big rivalry. I'd played with the Red Sox, and it was Red Sox Yankees. You know, that was always a big one. And then you come here, and you felt the energy in the park. And Kruk and Kipe would always be in the dugout or in the locker room. And he came up and instantly shakes my hand, tells me what's going on. This is the setup here with the Dodgers, and this is what to expect. And he's like, "What do you like to throw? What are your pitches? Let me. How do you like to face guys? What's the execution of these things?" And I was like, "Man, this is really in depth." And he goes, "Well, listen, I'm not trying to make a fool out of myself or you. I know your mom's watching and dad's watching, and your wife might be watching." And he goes, "This is how you got to broadcast. You got to make sure that you're never going to talk bad about somebody or not understand where they're coming from, especially when they're wearing the black and orange." And he would have moments like that throughout my career here with the Giants over those 7 years where he might notice something even from up in the booth, like, "Hey, you know, I noticed that your arm side extension isn't what it used to be. Are you feeling okay?" And, you know, oftentimes just bring something up. He is another coach, and he understands more than anything, it's the empathy when things don't go well, that he's been in that moment and he's been in that spot. And that's one of the things that I think you truly do appreciate from a guy that when broadcasters sometimes just calls it very black and white, he understands what's going on out there for a lot of these players. And that's what I think Kruk and Kipe both are so great at, is the fact that they put on the uniform, they've been in the fight, and they can understand when things aren't going right. And ultimately, they're there to kind of pat you on the back and pump your tires.

0: because everyone, no matter how good an athlete you are, you need your tires pumped every once in a while.
1: And a familiar face is back with the team. Your thoughts on Camilo Duvall back with the Giants, and it sounds like he's happy to be home again.
0: Yeah, he was smiling ear to ear when I got to see him today. He's pretty excited to be here. He's had his best runs here in the Giants uniform. I think it's an interesting pickup here with a few days left. Hopefully we get to see it at least once, if not twice, in these next 3 days. But I think it's a great one to have. It's an arm that still can run it up there at 100 miles an hour, and he's gotten a little squirrely the last couple years, and the Giants have actually benefited in the trade that they got with Duvall and the bodies that they were able to bring back. So it'll be kind of interesting, as you know, you can look forward maybe in the crystal ball where you have Parks Harbor playing and he's throwing a Jesus Rodriguez and Beerling gets the start and he's in there to close it. Like, it's an interesting way to kind of think about it, but I know he's happy to be here. He's got some things to prove, and the Giants are going to give him every opportunity to do that in the next 3 days.
2: It's like he didn't give up anybody, if that happens. It's like he exactly. Won the trade on both sides of it. Javi, an eventful weekend. Bittersweet, I think, for all of us with Mike, but also a huge congratulations to him. Have a great time and enjoy it, man.
0: Thanks, Javi. Guys. I appreciate it.
2: All right. We'll talk to you soon. All right. We will take a quick break. We'll come back with our final award-winning Diamond Notes of the 2026 season. We'll hear on the Sports Leader.

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2: 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I'm from LA.
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4: 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Cars for Kids helps kids do

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8: 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The starting pitcher tonight for the visiting LA Dodgers, a lefty, former Cy Young Award winner, one of the best in baseball, maybe the best in baseball, left-hander Tarik Skubal. He gets the start tonight, 11-7 with a 2.85 ERA. Dodgers coming to play today at 97-62, of course. First place in the National League West. The Giants in fourth place in the NL West at 65-94. They'll send Junior Marte to the hill tonight, 0-1 with a 4.66 ERA. On the season, more on him in just a couple of minutes here. 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Experience luxury on your terms at Stevens Creek Lincoln. Buckle up and drive safely. Keys to the game here are going to be the Giants need to pick up where they started this season against the LA Dodgers. They started off with a 4-1 record against the Dodgers this season, but they've dropped each of their last five games, all of which were played in LA. Overall, the Giants have lost seven of their last nine home series to the Dodgers going back to August 1st of 2022. 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It's going to be about how Giants pitchers had fared earlier this year against the Dodgers' bats. The Giants held the Dodgers to four runs over three games in their first meeting at Oracle Park this season. That was back in April between the 21st and 23rd. It stands as the fewest runs allowed by the Giants in a three-game series this season, and it's tied for the fewest runs allowed to the Dodgers in a series over the last 10 seasons. It's not really relevant to anything today because none of the pitchers that threw for the Giants in that game are currently still on this roster. The X Factor for today's game is sponsored by Casino Matrix. 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We'll make the X factor for today's game. Why don't we go with the fact that the Giants have used 28 different rookie players this season, easily the most in Major League Baseball. Second place is the Nationals, who have used 20 rookies in 2026. It's the most in a season by the Giants all time, and it's tied for the second most by any National League team in history, behind only the 1890 Pittsburgh Alleghenies. That was the last team to use at least this many players. Let's get you a Giants weather report sponsored by Surfside. It's not a seltzer at Surfside, proud partner of the Giants. Let me check the weather. I'm sitting in it. It's decent, but it's still the ballpark. 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Let's go with Junior Marte, the starting pitcher tonight for the Giants, scheduled to make his fifth appearance of his big league career today. It's his third major league start, second straight start against the Dodgers. 23-year-old dealt his first loss of his major league career. That was last Saturday at Dodger Stadium. He allowed 6 runs over 4 2/3. Prior to his last start against the Dodgers, Marte had an excellent first 3 outings, had a 2.45 ERA that was 4 earned over 14 2/3, and a 189 opponent's batting average. All right, we'll take a quick break. When we come on back, we've still got for you a homestand update, a who's hot, a health report, and an out-of-town scoreboard when award-winning Diamond Notes continue right after this.
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8: 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Giants and the Dodgers, 7:15, right here on the Sports Leader. 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Big league travel starts here. Step up to the plate with SFO. It's a 6-game homestand to wrap up the season. The Giants can finish with a winning record against the Dodgers and a winning record at home with a winning record in this series. The Giants 1-2 on the homestand so far to wrap things up. 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Since 1950, your pest control match. Let's go with reliever Trent Harris. He's not allowed an earned run in any of his last 15 appearances, which is tied for the third longest active streak in Major League Baseball right now. It's also tied for the fourth longest streak by a Giant rookie in the live ball era. That's pretty incredible, actually. Let's get you some more here on the Stanford Health Report. It's time for the Giants Health Report, sponsored by Stanford Healthcare. There's not much to say on that front, except that the note I gave you earlier in the day is that Christian Kos is the only player on the Giants roster remaining from the opening day roster. And at one point, he went down to the minor leagues to AAA earlier this season. But there's nobody on the team today who was on the team on opening day other than Christian Kos, which is pretty incredible considering how many players the Giants have used this season. All right, let's go places for the final time right now with the Toyota out-of-town scoreboard. It's a Friday across Major League Baseball means everybody is, was, or will be in action. There are several games that have already gone final. Atlanta at Miami this weekend. Atlanta at 93-67, cruising towards the postseason. Miami wins this one, though, 3-0. As I said, that one is already finished. Tampa Bay taking on Philadelphia in Philly. Tampa Bay is going to allow Boston and Chicago, the Tubs, that is, to play in their stadium this weekend because of bad weather in Boston. Anyway, Tampa beats Philadelphia, two teams heading towards the postseason. Tampa, the number one team in the American League, they win that one 2-0. Baltimore beats the Yankees 10-2. The Yankees are headed towards the postseason. Boston, that's the Red Sox, over the Cubs 2-0. Also, in a doubleheader today, they beat them 4-3. Those two games have gone final. All right, Seattle and L.A., that's the Angels, have yet to get going from Seattle. That's a 7-10 first pitch, but we do have some other games that are underway. Baltimore and the Yankees in a second game of that doubleheader. They lead it. The Yankees do 4-1, middle of the seventh from the Bronx. Pittsburgh trails Detroit 8-7 from Pittsburgh in the bottom of the eighth inning. The Nationals lead the Mets right now from Washington in the top of the ninth inning. It's 7-6 in favor of the Nats. Toronto is up 6-5 on the Reds in the bottom of the eighth inning from Toronto. The Brewers and Cardinals are tied at 4 apiece, bottom of the seventh. That's all the time we have. Around the Parks next, the sports leader.
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18: Hey, everybody. It's Around the Park with Crook and Kipe. 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
18: Hey, everybody. It's Around the Park with Kruk and Kipe Show, and today's game one of the three-game series between the Giants and the Dodgers, of course. Had to be. And, Kipe, I was watching Giants take batting practice today, and we saw a new friend. Well, actually, an old friend. But seeing him back to the Giants organization, that's Camilo Duval. He came in, and it was great to see him. And I didn't ever expect to see him back in a Giants uniform, and yet here he was.
16: Well, you did a really nice thing today. You had a chance to visit with all of our behind-the-scenes broadcast crews, cameramen and directors and anybody that's been associated with our shows over the last 30-some years. You were kind enough to speak with them over by the TV trucks, which is in the players' parking lot. And finishing that, you walked through the big gate where the cars are, and standing there was Duval. And he was visiting with, I don't know, a couple of people. But so we walked right up to him, and I really think that it was the first time I've seen him smile in 2 years, where he looked like a totally different guy. He did. And I haven't even seen him throw a ball yet. But for whatever reason, I don't know, maybe it was just that warm and fuzzy feeling you get when you see an old Giant, but he did some good things here. So
18: he was an all-star.
16: Yeah, so welcome back and take advantage of it and be here for a while.
18: You know, when you come up through an organization and you become part of that organization, I mean, whatever organization you first put that professional uniform on, I mean, that stays with you forever. And when you get to the big leagues with that organization, that's your whole identity. And then there comes a point in time when, you know, you may have hit a rough spell and whatnot, and things may get rough for you in the press or whatever, and you think, man, it would be nice to go out and get a fresh start someplace out, get some new scenery, and off you go. And it happened to him. He got traded to the Yankees, and he was there in the midst of a pennant race. Then he left the Yankees and was traded to Pittsburgh, and then as things would work out, I mean, he became available, and the Giants picked him up, and yet here he is. That calm feeling that he showed to you and I when we saw him on the field was, I'm happy to be back. Because you learn a whole lot when you go other places. You compare it. You compare where you've been, where you're going, and for a lot of players, when they come back home, the ballpark that they walked into for the first time as a big leaguer, it feels good, and it sure looked that way with Camilo Duval.
16: Well, it's nice to come back where you had your success, and this kid had a lot of success here, and then for whatever reason, it goes sideways for a while. And the thing that I find interesting is, I don't know how long Brad Grimes keeps a former player's uniform when they get traded, but he still may have had pants for Camilo Duval because they fit him perfectly.
18: Look how they sprayed it on him.
16: Perfect.
18: And he was cut too,
16: and happy as can be. So I'm happy he's back, and I don't know if you know what we're going to see this weekend, but if we can see enough to assume that he's going to have a good shot next year, I'd be real happy with that.
18: Well, and we're rooting for him. It was our pleasure when we got to know him, and we hope that he can do what he needs to do to get back on track to be a closer again.
16: Yeah, and at least some people are coming back.
18: Yeah, sorry, partner. And that's Around the Park with Kruk and Kipe. And I really am sorry, partner.
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18: That's Around the Park with Kruk and Kipe.
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3: Bases loaded, one out. The pitch. He hits a little bloop into right. It's going to get down. Ramos went back to third, and the throw comes home late. Ramos scores. And the Giants win it. Rodriguez comes through with a base hit, and the Giants in 12 beat the Pirates 7-6.
1: 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After three College World Series appearances and a national championship in 2024, he's made the historic jump to the major leagues as the new skipper of the Orange and Black.
27: I'm fully aware of the tradition that's here. 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
27: It's a phenomenal place to live. 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Again, I'm humbled and honored to be here in front of you today to take on that challenge.
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28: Now the final weekend of the 2026 season, and it's the Giants and the Dodgers, the heated and ancient baseball rivalry. The final weekend of the year. I'm John Miller with Tony Vitello, and today the Giants have a change, and it's a change. Sometimes the more things change, the more they stay the same. It's Camilo Doval, a name out of the recent past, and the Giants have picked him up.
29: Yeah, I think one thing going on with the weekend is Sunday we're a TBA situation with who would start the game, and I don't know that we'll have a traditional starter. We could, but it would mean kind of putting a little extra pressure on somebody physically. So in order to get through the weekend, it makes sense that Perdomo, who can no longer throw anymore, would not be on the active roster. And we added somebody, and as things would have it, the circumstances brought us back to Doval, and I should say back for the Giants. For me, it's new, and it was a good conversation with him yesterday, because it was hard not to, through text even, to get a feel for how much he loved it here. And I think how much he missed it a little bit too. Now, it's for a weekend, and then we'll see what happens after that. But it'll be interesting to see him face other hitters as opposed to our hitters.
4: All right. What's the plan for him? How will you use him?
29: Yeah, a little bit of that is blurred lines just because he hasn't been in a routine. I think it's been 6 or 7 days since he was in a game and then hasn't had a consistent throwing program since then. So tonight is not officially off the table, but it probably makes more sense to let him get his cleats under him a little bit and aim more towards tomorrow. But again, we'll have our little powwow we have before these games and decide what's best. But he's definitely going to get some action before the weekend is over.
4: All right, so the Giants are up against the Dodgers, who are now just doing these final few days of the regular season before they take a long break before they get into the division series. They'll have a bye in the wild card series round, which I guess is good on the one hand. Anybody who's banged up or needs a little extra time to get fully healthy, or at least to get more healthy, will have that time. Some managers worry that having that extra time off can cause guys maybe to lose their edge. What do you think?
29: Yeah, baseball's a game you want to play. I think even in football, you could argue, and you look at some of the playoff situations, time off can hurt you a little bit. But in a sport like that, it's more of a benefit to have your body recover when you're going full blast, or a basketball team that might play a high-pressure defense. It probably weighs heavier on the side of rest as opposed to not. But baseball is such a skill sport where there's minute room for error. And you see it with guys like Marcelo. He hadn't played baseball in forever. And he looked, in his first game, I say it jokingly, but he looked like he hadn't played baseball. Well, that was the case. And the Tigers are a good example. You know, others in the playoff history that we've had where too long of a layoff can hurt you. So I think the Dodgers are probably going to go full bore and try and make sure guys are getting reps and getting in situations to where they're priming themselves for the future as opposed to just waiting around for it.
4: Giants and Dodgers, game one of the series. More with Tony Vitello next.
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4: Now more with the Giants manager, Tony Vitello. Last night, there was a really cool evening at the Gotham Club, a banquet for friends and people in the organization, broadcast partners, public relations people, people that have had, and former teammates, I should add, perhaps first and foremost, with a chance to enjoy and sort of have a nice party with Mike Kruko as he begins his final weekend.
29: Yeah, I mean, like a lot of things with the Giants, it was well run and well orchestrated. The food was really good. I enjoyed that part of almost as much as anything, but the thing that superseded that was just, you know, if you've been in a room or a party, and it was a smaller size room, it was literally palpable, the energy and the feelings people have towards the Giants in general, and more importantly, in Kruk, and some of the heartfelt words from guys like Barry Bonds. When you see him getting emotional, you realize how big of an impact he's had. And one thing it allowed me to do with some of those pictures is revisit. I've got his baseball card. I watched him on TV. He's so dang good at his job now, it probably causes people to lose sight of what a gamer he was on the mound, and how good of a competitor he was. So a pretty complete career that anybody would be happy with. And he's turned himself into a legend. So glad I've got to be around him, and certainly was glad to attend the event.
4: The night itself might be a little bit like this final weekend, a lot of celebration, a lot of laughs, and a few tears at the same time.
29: Yeah, and also just some distinct memories. One thing that I thought about walking out of there, and I shared it with the team today, he's going to remember these three games about as well as any, especially on Sunday, the final game. But these final three games, I think all of us as humans are probably trying to almost snapshot things in your brain and remember. And let's throw out the Royals game seven. I was there. Anyone listening can probably remember it to a T. Kruk is probably going to remember these next three games or Sunday as much as he remembers that game. And I think that's important for our players to know. So hopefully at the very least, when he looks out on the field, he sees an effort that is suitable to a standard that he had as a player.
4: All right, so here we go. The final weekend, the Giants and the Dodgers, and that's the Tony Vitello Show for today.
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4: Now, Giants baseball on the radio. We have one weekend of Giants baseball remaining, and it's the Giants and the Dodgers, those two ancient antagonists. For the Dodgers, just getting ready for the postseason. For the Giants, a lot of young players trying to show that they should be here next year. I'm John Miller. Dave Fleming is on assignment, and Javier Lopez will be joining me. And Javi was a part of the Willie Mack Award ceremonies before the game. Congratulations to Logan Webb, this year's winner, always highly coveted and well-deserved. It says a lot about his relationship with his teammates down in the clubhouse. And we're not so surprised that Logan Webb was this year's winner. Stay tuned now. Javier Lopez will be back with the anthem and then the lineups next.
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0: 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For the Dodgers, you're going to see a lot of the starters here. And leading off will be Shohei Ohtani. He'll be the DH for tonight's game. Batting second and playing shortstop will be Mookie Betts. Batting third and playing first base is Freddie Freeman. Hitting cleanup and doing the catching will be Will Smith. Batting fifth and playing right field will be Kyle Tucker. Batting sixth and playing left field, Teoscar Hernandez. Batting seventh and playing third base will be Max Muncy. Batting eighth and playing center field will be Andy Pajes. And rounding out, batting ninth and playing second base will be Enrique Hernandez. Tarik Skubal will be doing the pitching. Left-hander has gone 11-7 this season with a 2.85 ERA. The Giants will counter with Jonah Cox leading off and playing center field. Batting second and playing first base will be Brett Harris. Batting third and doing the DHing tonight will be Victor Barrichotto. Hitting cleanup and playing right field will be Bo Davidson. Doing the catching and hitting fifth will be Andrew Kisner. Batting sixth and playing second base will be Marcelo Meyer. Batting seventh and playing third base will be Shea Whitcomb. Batting eighth and playing left field will be Scott Bandura. And batting ninth and playing shortstop will be Christian Cause. Junior Marte will be doing the pitching. 0-1 record with a 4.66 ERA. The umpires for tonight's game calling balls and strikes will be Tripp Gibson. First base umpire will be Nick Marley. Umpire at second base will be Ryan Blakeney. An umpire at third base will be Marvin Hudson, the crew chief. 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Justice takes more than a fighter. You need a champion. 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This copyrighted broadcast is presented by the authority of the San Francisco Giants and may not be reproduced or retransmitted in any form. The accounts and descriptions of this game may not be disseminated without the express written consent of the San Francisco Giants. Now, here with the first pitch is John Miller.
1: Oh, Javi, thanks so much. That's the melodious voice of Javier Lopez, not only one of the great left-handed specialty pitchers of his generation, with whom the Giants won three World Series championships, but now one of the broadcasters with the greatest pure voice. Very nice.
0: Thank you for my timber.
1: Very handsome and a wonderful voice. Oh, and hello. What's all this commotion about the Dodgers leadoff man? Who's this guy?
0: A guy that's been hurt an awful lot, but yeah. Some guy that's going to get a little bit of run here in Shohei Ohtani.
1: So Ohtani-san will lead off for the Dodgers. The leadoff batter, Shohei Ohtani, sponsored by Ayala, Morgan, and Bazard. When you've been injured in an auto accident, you don't just need an attorney. You need a heavy hitter. Contact Ayala, Morgan, and Bazard. And the first pitch from Junior Marte is down and away for ball one. We are underway. Now the windup. Here it comes. And a slider. That's low and in. Now, getting him well for the postseason is what this is all about in terms of Ohtani himself. And he just got back. This is what his third game coming back from the injured list. Now he takes, and that spins in there on the outside at the knees for a called strike.
0: Right biceps discomfort is what he's on the IL for. Pitching still a question mark.
1: Now the 2-1 pitch. Swing and a miss. He threw him yet another slider, and that one was a beauty. Came in, looked like a strike, and then bit and dropped down below the knees, and he missed it.
0: Yeah, it was a fantastic, well-executed pitch, and he's going to need that pitch. Last time Marte faced these guys, they were really on his fastball, so the off-speed is something he's really going to need.
1: 2-2 pitch. Fastball on the outside pretty corner, but called a ball, and immediately challenged by Kisner, and I think Kisner's going to win. They put it up on the big high-def screen in center field. The ABS challenge. And the crowd, I think that the crowd sort of said it all as to where that one was. Right on the outside edge. He kind of snuck a fastball by him.
0: Not only that, you get a big smile on Marte's face. Not every day you get a great multi-time MVP out looking.
1: Now Mookie Betts. And the pitch, right-handed hitter, and a fastball is low and outside ball. The Giants had a real hard time getting bets out last weekend. He had three doubles and a single in the game that was started by Marte, for instance. Now he takes a called strike with a slider, and the count is one ball and one strike. In fact, the first two games of that series, he had seven hits. Now he takes a check swing on a breaking ball, an appeal to the first base umpire, Nick Marley. No, he says. 2-1 the count to Mookie Betts. One out, nobody on. Betts has been in a hot streak down the stretch. Here it is, and that's a slider, and he checked his swing again. 3-1 the count. Well, he wants to throw all those sliders to Ohtani. Now he's refusing to swing at one himself. Here's the pitch to him. Fastball is well off the outside, ball four. So now Betts will go to first, and Freddie Freeman will come up. You have to run. When you're a starting pitcher against this Dodgers team, and it's been this way for several years now, you have to run the gauntlet immediately. The first inning could be one of the toughest innings you'll have to face in the whole night.
0: Not many lineups do you have three straight MVPs that you're going to have to face.
1: And then Will Smith is hitting cleanup. Here's the set and the pitch. And a little bit too high. Now that one's it looks to me like Tripp Gibson got a little, kind of a small strike zone. He got one corner pitch that already got overturned that he had called a ball. That one could have been overturned as well. 1-0 pitch and up and away. He hung the slider that time. When you throw a lot of sliders, somewhere you're going to hang one. You think that's true?
0: I definitely think that's true, and I think that's a pitch that he's really going to need. Again, we talk about how well the Dodgers hit fastballs, that you've got to be able to locate some off-speed stuff as he locates that slider at top of the zone.
1: Now, here's a slider called a strike at the top of the zone, and Freeman is challenging, an ABS challenge. He's going to lose, I think.
2: Pitch of a strike. Okay, one count.
1: It was a strike.
0: That's some money in the pot. That's a lot of the baseball inside there, so he's going to get some razzing when he gets back to the dugout.
1: And that's, I think a lot of people have a hard time reading that high strike in this ABS era. 2-1 pitch. And a slider swung on and missed. And that one kind of sat there, belled high on the outside. And he tried to hold the bat back and take a swat at it, but he couldn't make contact.
0: You got
1: to
0: sell it with the arm speed, and Marte did a nice one there. It wasn't the best location, but the arm speed sold that strike.
1: 2-2 the count. Left-handed batting, Freddie Freeman with a runner at first. And he, with his emergency two-strike hack, just gets a piece of it, bouncing it foul off to the left.
0: And that's why he's going to be a Hall of Famer. He spoils some really, really good pitches, and then it really just has to, puts all the onus on the pitcher to execute something in the strike zone to get him out.
1: 2-2 the count. Betts away from first. Here it comes. Swing and a miss. He struck him out with a slider. And that was a classic. Heading for the strike zone and then biting and dropping down and almost into the dirt.
0: That's a beauty. And again, Marte with a little bit of a fist pump. And you should. These are spots. These are guys you're facing MVPs. You're a young kid trying to establish yourself in the big leagues, and you're making some MVPs go back to the dugout. That's exciting. Got to build off of that.
1: Now here is Will Smith, veteran right-handed hitter. And he takes too high. That was a fastball, and he missed with it. He was trying to sneak one by him on the outside, but it was too high. One ball and no strikes. Betts away from first. Two down in the inning. Here it comes. Swing and a line drive, base hit, left center field. That was a slider, and he was sitting on it. Betts will go around second, digging for third, and here comes the throw to second. It's not in time, and in the throw to third, I beg your pardon, not in time, and over to second goes Will Smith.
0: He gets a spinny slider kind of down over the plate, but Will Smith has just been such a great hitter for a long time now. Serves it into left center, and I think if Bandura could do it again, he would have just turned and thrown to second base. Gives up an extra 90 feet to a Dodger club that is always dangerous, in particular the last month with two outs. They've really been leading baseball in two-out batting average.
1: So now here is Kyle Tucker. It wasn't a hanging slider, but maybe it didn't have the bite. It ended up down around the knees. But he seemed to be up there looking for that pitch. Here's a ball up and away, and that could have been overturned. That might have been right there in the corner.
0: And Marte's the one that's got to get a little bit better with the right-handers. They're hitting close to 300 going into this outing against them. The lefties is actually controlled with under 200 batting average.
1: He's got a lefty up there now, Kyle Tucker. And he drives one out into right field, going back and now under it to make the catch. That is Bo Davidson. It was headed toward Triples Alley, but it had a lot of top spin on it. And at the edge of the track, he stood and he waited.
0: Gets you out, and that's all you want. Put up zeros against these guys.
1: He got through it. One hit, one walk, two left, no runs. The Giants coming up now. Cox, Harris, and Bericoto on the Liberty Group Protect Your Assets Giants Radio Network.
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1: A called strike one from Tarik Skubal to Jonah Cox, the right-handed hitter, against the two-time Cy Young Award-winning left-hander. And Skubal throws. And that is in there. A changeup on the outer third, down around the knees. Strike two call. Nothing, nothing score. Skubal. Into his windup. And here it comes. Fastball is fouled. And still 0-2.

0: Changeup, slider. That was a 96-mile-an-hour fastball. He threw one at 97 to Cox while he was up there. Now the pitch, and that is off the outside with a slider, and the count is 2-0. This is a well-known story here before last year how Robbie Ray had, in the offseason, asked Scuba to maybe tell him about how he throws his changeup. Now here's a fastball right on the outside, a swing and a miss, and it is now 2-1. What Scoobal then told Dave Fleming that summer when the Giants played the Tigers was the flip side of that. Here's the 2-1 pitch. Fastball swung on and missed. High hard one at 98 miles an hour. But Scoobal said, well, it wasn't just that I showed him my changeup. I asked him to show me his slider because I feel that that's one of the best left-handed sliders in the game. And he says, and my slider's been better this year with the grip that he taught me. 2-2 the count. Here it comes. Fastball struck him out swinging. Wow. 98 miles an hour plus just right on the outside edge.
1: Yeah, he's come out pretty sharp in this start so far tonight. That was fantastic pitching right there, just on the attack.
0: Well, the Giants, for Scoobal, they kind of roughed him up in L.A. last week, 6 days ago. He went five innings. The Giants got 4 runs and 8 hits against him, including a home run by Victor Bericoto, who stands in now and takes a called strike, a 97-mile-an-hour fastball. Bericoto, tall, strong, crowds the plate, bend at the knees, and Scoobal pitches, swinging a foul tip. Another 97-mile-an-hour fastball. That was out over the plate, sort of mid-thigh on the outer third. Just barely got a piece of it. 0-2 the count.
1: Yeah, 11 pitches, 9 strikes. He is locked in right now.
0: His final outing before the postseason. And here it is. Curveball down and in. Good eye there by Bericoto, who is known to chase.
1: He's known to chase, and Tarik Skubal's got a lot of pitches you're going to have to try to cover, but a nice take there. Gets to see another pitch here, and it'll be interesting to see how long they let Skubal go today.
0: 1-2 the count. Scoobal winds. Here it comes. And he threw him that curveball again. And again he took it. This one bouncing in the dirt. Here's a check of who's on deck. 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Bo Davidson, the young left-handed hitter, is on deck. Nothing, nothing. Two down. And there's a line drive into right center field. Base hit. 98-mile-an-hour fastball. He's going to try for second. Here comes the throw. What a throw. And the tag. He's out. Man, Andy Páez just made, as he was racing across to his left and throwing against the grain, and a perfect one-hop throw to second.
1: Yeah, you're trying to get into scoring position with two outs, so you see Bericoto, the plays in front of him. I think, again, if he could do it again, he probably would have slammed on the brakes, but a perfect one-hop strike to get the Dodgers out of that inning.
0: So, the inning is over. One hit and nobody left. Nothing, nothing. We go to the second. Teoscar Hernandez coming up on the Liberty Group. Protect your assets. 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
1: 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That ball bounces out into San Francisco Bay. 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
1: First pitch swinging. Teoscar Hernandez launches one into the left field bleachers before we got back. And the Dodgers take a 1-0 lead. That was a fastball, sort of a middle in and right around the belt. And, man, he did not let it go by. He jumped on it.
2: Wasted no time and absolutely struck a pose, hung out and watched it, and deservedly so, halfway up in the bleachers.
1: 16th home run of the year for Teoscar Hernandez. He crushed it way up into the bleachers. Now a liner to right field, and starting back now, rushing in is Bo Davidson into a slide and makes the catch. He started back and then had to come rushing in and was able to make up for that. Got the out. Muncy is promptly retired. Two pitches into the inning, and already action-packed, a homer and then a line drive out.
2: We couldn't even get to the fact this is a Taco Bell second inning. Stop by your local Taco Bell and try the new Cantina Chicken menu. And remember to live más.
1: Now here is ball one to Andy Páez. Páez did make a great throw, hustling to get the ball, hit by Barry Cotto. There's a foul. Out of play, off to the right. But then going hard to his left, getting the ball and spinning back, running hard to his left and spinning and throwing back to his right, and a perfect one-hop throw to second that was there waiting for Barry Cotto as he slid in. Now here's a fastball right down the middle, taken by Páez. Páez has spent a long time on the injured list and just got back this week. And he has become a premier defensive center fielder in the National League.
2: Yeah, and these are the guys that are going to get a lot of at-bats. The Dodgers are the second seed right now. They're going to get a week off.
1: Ground ball pulled foul past third, down the left field line.
2: Looking into the postseason, so you got to figure these guys need to get at-bats. A lot of the guys that are coming off the IL will be getting some extended reps here in these next 3 days.
1: Now the windup. Marte pitches, and a splitter low and outside for a ball. 2-2. 1-0, the Dodgers ahead, one out. Kike Hernandez, a right-handed hitter, is on deck. Marte to the plate, and he tries that splitter again and bounces it in front of home plate. 3-2 the count. The home run to start this inning by Teoscar Hernandez was the Dodgers' 200th home run this year. 3-2 pitch. There's a shot. And deep to left field, and that one is long gone. 2-0 Dodgers. That was a slider right down the middle of the plate. And Páez launched it.
2: Pretty nice piece of hitting there when he gets two splitters in a row, but you got to be a little bit better with that slider. Again, he's learning here at the big league level, but that is a cement mixer in the center of the plate and just another majestic shot into the seats.
1: And now Kike Hernandez. Two home runs for the Dodgers and a 2-0 lead. Now there's a swing and a foul off the right field side. That was a fastball right down the middle at 93 miles an hour. And Kike was a little bit late on it.
2: And the right-handers, again, continue to be an issue for Marte.
1: One strike pitch, and a smash to third. It goes right under the glove of Whitcomb. He was moving to his right, and now it's juggled along the left field line by Bandura. Here's his throw into second base, and he's out. Strong throw by Bandura to get Kike Hernandez. He first juggled the ball, and that might have encouraged Kike to try for second in the first place. If so, it worked out well.
2: Same thing. Maybe a little bait and switch going on there. I don't know. Baited him into going to second base, and just another strike thrown by an outfielder. Seen two nice assists so far in this game.
1: So that one, Bandura to the second baseman. And Marcelo Meyer. Now here's the leadoff man, Ohtani, and a big swing and a miss. He got a splitter, and it was right there in the middle of the plate above the knees, and Ohtani never, he just tries to launch it. but missed it. Now a splitter in the dirt, bouncing in front of home plate. One ball and one strike. Not only got that ball in a hurry to second baseman Marcelo Meyer. Here's a ground ball sharply hit the first. A dive by Harris. He's got it. Jumps to his feet. Goes back into another dive at first, tagging the bag with his glove to beat Ohtani there and end the inning.
2: That's a fantastic play. Flashing some leather right there last couple plays for the Giants.
1: But two runs on two long home runs for the Dodgers and a 2-0 lead. Bo Davidson will come up for the Giants on the Liberty Group Protect Your Assets Giants Radio Network.
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1: Called strike one on the outside corner to Bo Davidson. We start the last of the second inning. The Giants are now trailing 2-0. Davidson, left-hander against the lefty Skubal, and now a high fastball swung on and missed. Strike two. That was belled high. When I say high, it was belled high right out over the strike zone, and he couldn't get it. Andrew Kisner is on deck. Here's Skubal throwing. Swing and a miss. He struck him out. A changeup that was way off the inside. That almost hit Bo Davidson.
2: Those are the kind of guys you are not seeing in the minor leagues. Skubal, again, multi-time Cy Young Award winner. Guy's got nasty, nasty stuff. And Bo Davidson got himself a little lesson there.
1: So Kisner will come up. Bo Davidson, 24 years old. Here's Kisner, and he swings at a fastball, and it's up letter high, way up out of the strike zone. Strike one. Giants have Bandura in left, 25 years old. Cox in center, 25. Davidson in right, 24. Meyer, the second baseman, is 23. Barry Cotto, the DH, is 24. And the pitcher, Marte, is 23. That was a strike, and it's 0-2.
2: Yeah, there's only a couple of guys that can actually rent a car right now, legally.
1: So if you're going out with them on the road, you just get the car yourself.
2: Just get it yourself.
1: Here's the 0-2 pitch. Swing and a foul out of play off to the right. One out, nobody on the Toyota out of town scoreboard. Some important games scheduled to be played in Boston this week, and the Cubs and the Red Sox. Important for the Cubs anyway. 0-2 pitches fouled back to the screen. Fastball at 98 miles an hour down the middle. He totally challenged him above the belt, and he was able to foul it back. Still 0-2. The Red Sox swept that doubleheader, a day-night doubleheader. Here's the pitch, swing, and there's a fly ball into center. Over to his left a bit, Páez, and he one-hands it at number two. And now Marcelo Meyer, the former Red Sox infielder, will come up. 2-0, the Dodgers lead the Giants. But what happened was that they have a nor'easter forecast to come into New England. Very unusual this time of year. And so they, instead of the Friday, Saturday, Sunday games, they made a day-night doubleheader today. Started the nighttime portion a little bit earlier just to get it in. Here's a call and strike to Meyer. They're not going to play at all tomorrow. They're going to fly down to St. Petersburg, Florida tomorrow. Now a swing. Ground ball to second. Far to his left into the outfield is Kike Hernandez. And he throws back to his right in time to retire Meyer. And that ends the inning. They're going to play at the Tampa Bay Rays home stadium, the third game of that series in the Dome on Sunday. Crazy stuff going on back there because of the weather. Here it's 2-0 L.A. Betts, Freeman, and Will Smith coming up in the third. 2-0 Dodgers on the Liberty Group. Protect your assets. 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
1: A called strike in the outside to Mookie Betts. And when I say outside, the outer third anyway. Right-handed hitter leading it off in the third. Now a fastball is well off the inside. One ball and one strike. The Giants trailing the Dodgers 2-0. Mookie Betts got a walk his first time. Right-hander against right-hander. Now a little dribbler back to the mound. Glove cleanly by Marte. Runs it toward first and then underhands it to Harris. Betts is retired.
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1: So here now is Freddie Freeman, who struck out his first time, and he takes a slider low and inside for ball one. Couple of strikeouts for Marte in the first inning of the game. He struck out Ohtani starting the game and struck out Freeman later. Now here's a splitter, swung on and missed. That one dropped well down below the knees. One ball and one strike. It started to look like it was going to be it.
2: To the general public. 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
1: So here now is Freddie Freeman, who struck out his first time. And he takes a slider low and inside for ball one. Couple of strikeouts for Marte in the first inning of the game. He struck out Ohtani starting the game and struck out Freeman later. Now here's a splitter, swung on and missed. That one dropped well down below the knees. One ball and one strike. It started to look like it was going to be a strike, though. Marte quickly back to him. Swing and a line drive. Backhanded on a short hop at third by Whitcomb. And the long throw to first in time. He was almost over to shortstop. And that's right where Freeman hit the ball. That would have been a perfect base hit for, say, a Tony Gwynn through the 5.5 hole.
2: That is an assist to the defensive alignment right there. Just a hot shot, 100 miles an hour off the bat. Wickham backhand pick, flips it to the throwing hand, and just throws a strike across to Harris. Love a quick inning here.
1: So two down, and here is Will Smith, who's ripped a single to center his first time. And the pitch. And that's very high for a ball. Milwaukee Brewers won over the Cardinals in Milwaukee. 8-4. That is the 101st win for the Brewers. There's a swing. Line drive in the left center field. That's into the gap. Base hit. Hustling over to cut it off from left field is Giants left fielder Bandura. Here's the hurried throw into second. And it's in time for the out.
2: Bandura showing off the gun.
1: Man, what a throw. He was almost at the warning track when he got to that ball. And the tag was just in time. But the Dodgers looks like they're going to challenge that call at second. They think that Will Smith beat that throw in.
2: Man, 105 off the bat, too.
14: Los Angeles is challenging the out call at second base.
1: The crew chief for this group of umpires, Marvin Hudson, making that announcement. And I don't know, he might win if the, but it's always a key as to what the call on the field was.
2: Definitely.
1: And is there something that says, no, that was just an out and out bad call and we're going to change it? Because if it's hard to say, or the angle is in any way inconclusive, then you'll hear stands, the call stands, which is like them saying, well, I don't know. I thought maybe it's one close angle. I saw that his foot was on the bag by the time the tag was made. We'll see. They're showing it on the big high-def screen in center field several times. And he did kind of, Marcelo Meyer did lunge in with the tag and kind of got him on the calf. Yes. With the front foot going into the bag.
2: See, I see him getting his back cleat, so you see the calf.
14: After review, the call on the field stands. The runner is out.
1: There we go.
14: Loses their challenge.
1: The umpires in New York say, I don't know. Ball stands. So, it's a single thrown out at second. Left fielder to the second baseman. Inning over. 2-0 L.A. Whitcomb coming up. And then Bandura, who's putting on a show defensively tonight on the Liberty Group Protect Your Assets Giants Radio Network.
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1: Called strike one, a 96-mile-an-hour fastball from Tarik Skubal to Shea Whitcomb as we start the last of the third. Now, Skubal curves one and into the dirt, bouncing off the catcher and away. And it's one ball and one strike to Shea Whitcomb. 2-0, the Dodgers ahead of the Giants. Giants have one hit. And the guy who got the hit, Barry Cota, got thrown out trying to stretch it into a double. The 1-1 pitch. Swing and a miss. That was the changeup. After some 96, 97 mile an hour heat, an 88 mile an hour changeup.
2: And you can see why this guy's won Cy Young's. It's a lot to cover when he gets up to the velocity like you just talked about. And then you got to cover that changeup.
1: Now a fastball off the outside. Good eye there by Whitcomb. And it's 2-2.
2: It's one of the, he's going to test your patience and your hitting ability for sure. He's been on the attack all night.
1: Here it comes. And that is right on the outside corner. 98 miles an hour with a sinker. Strike three call.
2: It's pretty impressive what he can do right there. He's just got so much pitch ability, so much pitch mix, a lot of things to have to cover. And the Giants might as well just be on go. He's been throwing strike one an awful lot.
1: So here is Scott Bandura, who's already thrown out two Dodger runners, trying to stretch singles into doubles. And there's a called strike, and it's 0-1. Bandura, left-handed hitter against the left-hander. Now there's a swinging strike two. A 96-mile-an-hour fastball at the knees, and it's 0-2 to Bandura.
2: I figure he's made two fantastic plays. He's due for something special at the plate.
1: Here is Scooble throwing. Swing, and there's a looping liner into right center field. That gets down. Base hit. He takes the big turn at first. It's Páez who comes up with the ball and spins and throws hurriedly back towards second. And Bandura will not test him here. It's a base hit, a two-strike base hit, no less, for Scott Bandura. Pretty good.
2: Any hit against a pitcher with in a two-strike count is fantastic, but you'll take it there off of Scooble. Get some traffic going and don't have to hit it that hard. Just got to place it in the right spot, and that's what he did. Stay back on the changeup.
1: So now here is Christian Caus, and he pushes a bunt up the first base side, but right up the line to Freeman, who turns around and takes it back to the bag for the putout. It was bunted very hard, but right to Freeman. We had an easy time turning that into an out, and that does move Bandura over to second. They will give him credit for a sacrifice, although I think for me, with one out, he clearly was bunting for a hit.
2: Yeah, it was a bunt for a hit, but it's tough to get it by Freddie Freeman. Fantastic gloving first baseman there. Great defensive guy.
1: Now Jonah Cox and a base hit could knock in a run here. The Giants are trailing 2-0, and a swinging strike one on the changeup. Giants have two hits now against Scooble. And the stretch. Now the pitch. Fastball. That's right on the outside corner. Man, he's had so many 97s and 98s right on the corner. Right, they used to say right on the black. 0-2. Cox grounded out to short his first time. Runner at second. The pitch. Swing and a miss. He struck him out. High fastball right down the middle. He challenged him at 99 miles an hour and blew it by him. Runners stranded at second. The Giants are down 2-0. On to the fourth inning. Kyle Tucker coming up on the Liberty Group Protect Your Assets Giants Radio Network.
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2: Two nothing Dodgers here as we go to the top of the fourth, and live from the Chachansky Gold Resort and Casino broadcast booth, and we almost got a ball up here in that booth.
1: Fouled back and into the second deck right beneath us by the left-handed batting Kyle Tucker against the right-hander Junior Marte. Dodgers 2, Giants nothing. Fourth inning. Now a high fastball misses up and away. Pitch number 44 thrown by Marte. He had an 8 pitch. Third inning, you pointed it out at the time, Javi. He had the quick inning, and he needed one. 1-1 pitch. Swing and a foul back to the screen. And it's strike two. One ball and two strikes. Time to ask the announcer. Sponsored by Kaiser Permanente. Learn more about what Kaiser Permanente can do for you at kp.org. Hey, Javi, announcer. Tell me this, will you? Here's the 1-2 pitch. And a slider taken low. Good eye there by Tucker. 2-2 the count. The Willie Mack Award was given out tonight. The annual and highly coveted award, where the players have the biggest say in who wins it. Now here is a swinging strike three. He tried to check his swing on a fastball up and away and couldn't do it. And Tucker is now 0-2. And a guy that you know well won the Willie Mack Award. It's the first time that a starting pitcher won that award in 12 years. The last starting pitcher to win it was Madison Bumgarner. Logan Webb.
2: And that's why he didn't show up, I think.
1: Here's a foul. That was it? Foul back to the screen by Teoscar Hernandez. And it's 0-1. He hit the first pitch he saw in the second inning. Just a booming home run to left. High up into the bleachers. Now a high fastball swung on and missed. And it's quickly 0-2 now to Teoscar. Here's the pitch on the way. And it's low and outside with a slider. Bouncing in the dirt. 1-2.
2: Very well executed slider there. And that count leverage, don't give him any chance to get extended on something. Make him chase. Good take by Teoscar.
1: Here's the 1-2 pitch. High fastball is skied first base side. Foul ground coming over is Harris, but it's over the net into the crowd. Out of play. Let's pause briefly for station identification. This is the Liberty Group. Protect your assets. 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
1: One out, nobody on. Dodgers 2, Giants nothing. We're in the fourth inning. A windup by Marte. The pitch. Ground ball hits sharply to third, right to Whitcomb. He's got it. Here's the throw to first. On number two. The last pitcher to win it. Logan Webb won it tonight. The last pitcher to win it was 8 years ago. Will Smith. Reliever. Veteran. Came back from surgery and became so reliable, they ended up making him the closer. And he was a good one. Two down, nobody on. Here is Max Muncy, and he takes way off the inside for a ball.
2: And I believe he made history. He was three straight stops after he left the Giants. Three straight World Series wins.
1: Wow.
2: Three different teams.
1: On the 1-0 pitch, and a splitter low and in. 2-0 to Muncy. That's pretty good.
2: That's impressive.
1: Better than you.
2: That's what they were saying. It's like, where's Will Smith going to sign? Free agents were waiting to see where he would go because they're going to win a World Series.
1: 2-0 pitch and a splitter swung on and missed. Came right back with another one and got the swing through. 2-1. Will Smith, great teammate. I think he was really well respected in the Giants clubhouse. 2-1 offering. Swing and a hard ground ball to second. Meyer drops it, picks it back up right at his feet, and calmly throws him out. Three up, three down. We go to the last of the fourth inning. Harris, Barrichotto, and Davidson coming up. The Giants are trailing 2-0 on the Liberty Group Protect Your Assets Giants Radio Network.
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1: The Giants trailing 2-0 as they come to bat here in the last of the fourth inning. Brett Harris leads off against Tarik Skubal. And a swinging strike one on a changeup. Starts him with the changeup. You think Skubal somehow could read the mind of a hitter? Like, this guy's sitting on a first pitch fastball. Now the pitch comes in, and that is another changeup and another swing. This one he gets a piece of, fouling it off to the right.
2: He has been on the absolute attack. 38 pitches thrown, 32 strikes.
1: 0-2 the count. Harris struck out his first time. Now a high fastball that misses up and away at 98. Dodgers 2, Giants nothing. Last of the fourth inning. Dodgers with home runs by Teoscar Hernandez and Andy Páez in the second inning for their 2-0 lead. Now there's a swinging strike three. Man, he right down the middle at 99 as if to say, here, hit it. Hit it if you can.
2: He's got his plus stuff. He's got his A stuff right now, and the Giants are just trying to find a way to get a guy on base. It seems like it's going to be one of those games where it's going to have to be a bloop and a blast to kind of get into this one. Two runs might be enough at this point.
1: Here's Barrichotto, who did hit a blast against Skubal in L.A. And he swings and misses on a changeup. And that one he buried right on the outside corner, right at the knees. Barrichotto hit a two-run homer in the third inning against him in L.A. last week over the center field wall. Now high fastball and a swinging strike two. 99 miles an hour.
2: And he's trying to get ahead this inning, or last inning, going into this one. First pitch changeups, all swinging strikes. Mm.
1: Went to the count. Dodgers 2, Giants nothing. One out, nobody on. The 0-2 pitch. Swing and a miss on a changeup. Two down. Six strikeouts for Skubal in 3 2/3 innings.
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1: And here's the first pitch, called strike to Bo Davidson. And there's a slider that time at 90 miles an hour. Davidson struck out his first time. And he swings and misses at a high fastball on the inside. 98 miles an hour, 0-2. Has every pitch in this inning been a strike?
2: Every pitch has been a strike, except for one. I take it back. He did throw one ball to Harris.
1: 0-2 the count. Two down, the pitch. Struck him out swinging, and again, he challenged right down the middle at 100 miles an hour.
2: Getting an education up here at the big league level is tough at times.
1: He strikes out the side. He struck out the last four Giants, in fact. And we go to the fifth inning. Pajes will be coming up. Dodgers 2, Giants nothing. On the Liberty Group, protect your assets. 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
2: Still 2-0 Dodgers here as we go to the top of the fifth inning. And here to take you through that is John Mortar.
1: All right. Thanks, Javier Lopez. As Andy Pajes takes just a little bit low, a fastball from Junior Marte to Pajes, who launched a home run to left field his first time. 2-0, the Dodgers ahead. And now a fastball is off the outside, ball two. The ninth place hitter, Kike Hernandez, is on deck.
2: Yeah, these are the guys you have to get out. I know he did some damage there with that last swing, got a home run against him, but you have to get these guys out before you turn this lineup over.
1: Now a line drive in the left field, a base hit. On a 2-0 pitch, he threw the fastball, and Pajes just smoked it. And he didn't throw it down the middle. That was right on the outside. Might have even been called a ball if he hadn't have swung at it. But he just got the arms extended, and man, did he hit it hard.
2: Yeah, he sold out to that fastball there, and he hits it 100 miles an hour off the bat into left field. And again, these are the guys you have to get out in this Dodgers lineup before you turn it over to the MVPs.
1: Well, when they're healthy, and they are much more healthy now. Here is Kike Hernandez, and he takes a ball low with a slider. And Pajes started as if he might be running. And Marte had not broken from the stretch yet, so he stopped.
2: Not a great percentage for Pajes. 12 stolen bases, 7 caught stealings.
1: There's a swing and a high pop-up. Second baseman Marcelo Meyer, right at his position, makes the catch. Pajes holding it first. So Kike, who singled and then got thrown out, trying to stretch it into a double, pops out this time. And here comes Shohei Ohtani. We've got it looks like a full moon. Officially, it won't be the full moon until tomorrow morning, but we have it's the harvest moon hanging high over Oracle Park tonight and over Ohtani and Marte as they battle. Dancing off the bag at first is Pajes as the pitch is bounced foul off to the right. That was a low slider. He's thrown a lot of those sliders so far to Ohtani. He has struck him out looking and gotten him to hit a ground ball to first. He's 0 for 2. Pajes trying to distract Marte at first. Dances again. The pitch bounced foul back behind the plate. That was another low slider. Had him off balance, so the count is on 2.
2: Yeah, the 63 pitches he's thrown, 24 of them have been sliders. So he's really been mixing it in a lot more in this outing.
1: 2-strike count to the powerful Shohei Ohtani. Got a throw to first. Pajes steps back to the bag. Ohtani back from the injured list. He missed the whole series last weekend. Not pitching now. Even if he pitches in the postseason, maybe there's talk that maybe he might come in as a reliever. Pajes is just and I think Marte has never even looked at him. He had him picked off if he had just turned and thrown over there. He was 35 feet off the bag.
2: And I think Kisner's got to call the pick. I think he's got to do the little glove drop because it doesn't seem like Marte's picking him up.
1: Now, 1-2 the count to Ohtani. And the pitch. And that's off the outside with a fastball. 2-2.
2: Good pitch. Good take.
1: Dodger first base coach Chris Woodward over to whisper something to Pajes. The sack. And a throw over there. And Pajes was already moving back to first.
2: Yeah, I just don't think Marte can see him very well. And Ohtani likes to pull the ball, so Myers kind of taking that hole away from him.
1: There he goes. There's a swinging strike 3 and no throw by Kisner. He couldn't get the ball out of his glove. That was a low splitter. It got Ohtani to chase with an off-balance swing. But as he reached down to glove it, and he just couldn't get the ball out of his glove. And it was a great jump anyway by Pajes.
2: Yeah, huge jump. It would have been my favorite double play, the old strike him out, throw him out. But Pajes able to get in scoring position now as you turn the lineup over. And again, they've been doing great with 2-out RBIs.
1: Here is Betts. And he takes a slider right down the middle for a called strike. And that fooled him. 0-1 the count. Betts has walked and hit a comebacker. Right-hander against right-hander. Dodgers 2, Giants nothing. Runner at second. Fifth inning. The pitch. And the splitter low and in. 1-1 for the Giants. Action in the bullpen now. Joel Kuno, a right-hander, has started to throw. This will be pitch number 69 of the evening, thrown by Junior Marte. Here it comes. And a splitter grounded to third over to his left. Whitcomb's got it. Here's the throw to first. Inning over. Lead-off single. And then a steal by Pajes, but he is stranded. 2-0 L.A. Kisner, then Meyer coming up for the Giants. Last of the fifth against Skubal. 2-0 L.A. on the Liberty Group. Protect your assets. 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
1: Here we go to the last of the fifth. The Giants down 2-0, and Andrew Kisner hits a high drive in the right center, but over to his right is the Dodgers' Kyle Tucker, the right fielder, to make the catch. So Kisner, got a pitch he could handle, but it's an easy out.
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1: Marcelo Meyer grounded out to second his first time. Takes a fastball at the knees for a called strike at 97. Meyer's one of only two left, or let's see, I beg your pardon, one of three left-handed hitters in the lineup for the Giants. Now a swing, and he hits a line drive in the left center over to his left. Teoscar Hernandez steps in front of the center fielder, Páez, and makes the catch. So two down. Well, that's a, maybe it's a small step in where you want to go, but two straight hitters making contact and hitting one into the outfield, because they've had a hard time hitting one anywhere so far against Scooble. So two down, nobody on. And here is Shea Whitcomb. 2-0, the Dodgers on top. A couple of solo home runs back in the second inning. Now a high fastball in there for a called strike at 97.
2: John, he's only thrown one ball in the last nine hitters that he's faced with the Giants. Wow. One ball.
1: Wow. Now the one strike pitch. Change up. There's a ball way outside. Not even close. That must have been 3 inches off the court.
2: Just got to throw it out there.
1: Sam Henches, a left-hander, starts to warm up in the Giants' bullpen now. 1-1 pitch. And a called strike in the outer third at 97. 1-2 Whitcomb struck out looking his first time. Only the 53rd pitch of the night about to be thrown here by Scooble. And he misses badly with it up and away. He's thrown 4 2/3 innings and had 7 strikeouts, but he's hardly had to break a sweat to do it. Now the windup, 2-2 pitch, swing and a foul tip, and held by the Dodger catcher, Will Smith. It hit his glove, popped in the air, and he grabbed it out of the air.
2: That hit the ground. It's clear as day, hit the ground.
1: And the plate umpire, Trip Gibson, doesn't think so. It bounced.
2: That's a whiff.
1: It totally bounced in, and nobody saw it. Are you kidding? How could nobody see that? It bounced in front of the catcher.
2: There's dirt on that ball, for sure.
1: So the inning is over. Man, that's a really bad call. One of the worst you'll ever see right there. And we go to the sixth inning. Freddie Freeman coming up. It bounced off the catcher's right foot. So we go to the sixth inning. 2-0 LA on the Liberty Group Protect Your Assets Giants Radio Network.
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1: Ball one to Freddie Freeman from Sam Henches in from the Giants bullpen as we start the sixth inning. So Henches in there. The left-hander against the left-handed hitter, and now he misses. After he missed with the ball, he gets a called strike, and it's one ball and one strike now. Freeman is 0-2. Now a fastball right on the outside corner. He kind of dropped down from the side a little bit and put it right on the outside edge.
2: That was a fantastic pitch. You got to be able to locate that fastball for his off-speed stuff. So he can spin it, but the fastball dictates it all.
1: A 1-2 offering. Swing, and there's a fly ball to the left. Back a little bit, now waiting for it. Bandura, he's got it. One away. Now, a replay we saw after we went to break on that foul ball that I thought had been fouled into the dirt. And it is possible that it was fouled right off the foot, maybe off the toe of the catcher, Will Smith. And I'd like to see it again, but it could be that it never hit the ground, although there was some dirt that popped in the air. Maybe that was the cleat on his shoe after he got hit, kicking up some dirt. I don't know.
2: I've never seen that before. That was pretty impressive, and I'm with you. I need to get a couple more angles on that one.
1: Here's ball one now to Will Smith, who is 2-2. Now he takes way inside, and the count is 2-0. That almost hit him. Smith got a single to left center in the first, and then a single into left center in the third and got thrown out trying to stretch it into a double by Scott Bandura, who's thrown out two Dodgers at second base in this game. Now there is a ball, and it's going to be challenged.
7: Pitcher's called a ball. Catcher is challenged.
1: Challenged by Kisner, and he's going to win. This is a very small strike zone from Tripp Gibson.
7: Pitches a strike. That's a strike. Two challenges.
1: And the ones that are keeping being overturned are ones he's calling a ball that were all strikes, and not by a fraction of a centimeter either. They're clearly in the zone.
2: He's supposed to be a hitter-friendly umpire, and that's what he's calling right now.
1: 2-1 pitch, swing and a foul tip off the glove of Kisner. Here's the leaderboard update, sponsored by Bank of America, proud sponsor of the Junior Giants, helping inspire tomorrow's leaders on and off the field. The Dodgers, of course, leading the National League West. They got the second-best record in the National League. 2-2 pitch, fouled out of play. The only team with a better record is Milwaukee. The Brewers won their 101st game of the year tonight. So the Dodgers cannot catch them. So should they meet in the LCS, the Brewers will have the home field. 2-2 pitch. In there, strike three call with a curveball. So two down. The Atlanta Braves are the other team. And Atlanta, they lost tonight, so they can't catch the Dodgers. So the Dodgers and the Brewers will have that first round bye. Well, the other teams play the wild card series, including Atlanta, a division champion. And they'll host one of the wild card teams in a best of three in Atlanta. Now the pitch to Kyle Tucker, ground ball to second. Right to Marcelo Meyer. He's got it. Straightens up. Throws him out. Quick inning there for Henches. And we go to the last of the sixth. Bandura then cross. And the leadoff man Cox coming up. The Giants are trailing Skubal and the Dodgers 2-0. And the Liberty Group, protect your assets. 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
2: Just been on a relentless attack. The Giants are just on the defensive hitting wise. They're on their back foot, just trying to fight pitches off.
3: 0-2 pitch, swing and a miss. He struck him out. 98 miles an hour right on the hands. And that's his 10th strikeout of the game in 5 2/3 innings.
2: Well, maybe this promo will work. This Sunday, celebrate the career of Mike Kruko at Oracle Park. The Giants and the fans will give Krukin, atta babe, with memorable moments throughout the game, plus post-game ceremony. The Giants take on the Dodgers, the final game of that of the season. Learn about it at sfgiants.com/Kruko. Nope, still threw a strike.
3: Yes. Strike one to Jonah Cox on a swing. Now he bunts it up the first base side. In to get it is Freddie Freeman, and then he turns and runs it to the bag for the out. And for Cox, he's trying to push that one by the pitcher, maybe toward the second baseman, but it was just right to Freddie Freeman. And that's a quick, quiet inning for Skubal. On to the seventh. Teoscar Hernandez will be coming up. The Giants go to their bullpen for Kunal. 2-0 LA on the Liberty Group Protect Your Assets Giants Radio Network.
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3: Here we go to the seventh inning, and Joel Kunal in for the bullpen for the Giants. Teoscar Hernandez leads off against him and takes a high fastball for a called strike. That was right at the top of the zone, 7-8 inches above the belt. Hernandez has launched a long home run to left, and he has grounded out to third. Kunal throws. Swing and a miss on a sharp slider, breaking down and away, and it's 0-2. After this half inning, it will be the seventh inning stretch, sponsored by Supercuts. Dodgers 2, Giants nothing. The pitch. Swing and a miss. He struck him out. He powered a 96-mile-an-hour high fastball right by him. He tried to check his swing, couldn't do it.
2: Well, I think this is why. Because at the top of the

0: 7th. 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And I think he had lucky sevens. You had lucky sevens in your future? Here's a pitch for your next weekend getaway. Head to Cache Creek Casino Resort. Your getaway awaits.
1: All right. Good advice. Here now is Max Muncy, who has lined out to right and grounded out to second. Left-handed hitter with power. And he takes the ball too low. One ball and no strikes. Muncy, who for the year has hit 29 home runs, second on the team only to Shohei Ohtani, who's hit 30. 1-1 pitch. And a slider that hangs a little bit too high. 2-0. Dodgers, 2 runs, 6 hits. The big hits, the 2 solo homers. Teoscar Hernandez and Andy Pahis, both in the second inning. Now the pitch. Slider snaps in there for a called strike. 2-1. That seemed to catch him by surprise.
0: That was a pretty impressive pitch. He was sitting one pitch only, sinking fastball. He gets that little cutter at the top of the zone. Get back into this count a little bit.
1: Now the 2-1 pitch. In the dirt on the inside. Changed up on it. And it's 3-1. Muncy is a guy who will get a lot of walks ordinarily. Very strong idea of the strike zone. 3-1 with one out, nobody on. Here's the pitch. Swinging a hard ground ball to first to his right. Harris has it. He waves off Kunal, takes it to the bag, and Muncy is retired. 2 down. On the Toyota out-of-town scoreboard, the Cleveland Guardians, who lost a 2-run lead in the 8th inning in Kansas City, only to turn around and get 5 runs in the 9th inning to go back ahead 12-7. But now it's 12-9. In the last of the night, as the Royals keep scoring late against the Guardians' bullpen.
0: Pitcher's duel.
1: Well, if they win it, they'll remain one game ahead of the White Sox in the American League Central. Looks like both teams are going to be in the postseason, though. Now, here's a slider in there for a called strike. Or a cutter, as you say, Javi. 0-1 the count. Pahis launched a home run in the second inning, his 22nd of the year. Now he takes one in the dirt outside, another cutter, 1 ball and 1 strike. The Toyota out-of-town scoreboard, Toyota, let's go places. White Sox won their game earlier over the Rockies 6-1 in Chicago. There's a ball fisted into shallow right. In a hurry comes Davidson, lunges down and makes a thigh-high catch. Kunal retires the Dodgers. In order, and we go to the last of the 7th. Harris, Bericoto, Davidson coming up. The Giants trailing 2-0 on the Liberty Group Protect Your Assets Giants Radio Network.
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1: Brett Harris, first ball swinging, belts one down the left field line. foul. Alas, foul. 102 miles an hour off the bat on a first pitch curveball from Tarik Skubal. Harris has struck out twice in the game. He's 0 for 2, right-handed batter. Now he takes one in the dirt on the inside on a changeup. One ball, one strike. Dylan Smith, a right-hander, warming up in the Giants' bullpen. But for Skubal, no bullpen activity behind him. What for? He just threw his 65th pitch of the game. We're in the seventh inning. Now a fastball is popped up, foul, and out of play, off to the right. 96 miles an hour on that one.
0: He's gotten ahead of 19 of 20 hitters tonight, John. Like, that's, I haven't seen an outing like this ever. This is pretty amazing what we're watching tonight. 21 swing and misses.
1: A 95% first pitch strike percentage. Here's the pitch. Change up in the dirt and taken by Harris. This is the third time that Harris has faced him now.
0: I mean, it really is going to, it just seems like it's going to be a bloop and blast kind of situation here to get into this game.
1: He's, how many times has relentless. He gone to a two-ball count like he is right now? Almost never. Here's the 2-2 pitch. Did he swing? It was a changeup, a check swing, an appeal denied by Nick Marley, the first base umpire. And now it's a 3-2. I'm sure there's been no three-ball counts.
0: The last guy to get to two balls was Harris.
1: 3-2 pitches driven into center field, back into his left, Pajes, and he gets there. A little bit shy of the warning track, makes the catch in front of the Dodger bullpen to the right of straightaway center. Nice at bat there by Harris, but he comes up empty.
0: Tomorrow is the final Fiesta Gigante Saturday of the season presented by Topo Chico Hard and Bank of America. 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Sorry, take that back. 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
1: Hurry if you're going to get those in a game like this.
0: And it finally got a ball. We might need to read that one again. It got a ball on first
1: pitch. To Victor Barakoto, who had a single but got thrown out trying to stretch it into a double in the first. Struck out his next time. Now he takes a changeup in the dirt. 2-0. Pitch number 71 thrown by Skubal is all. Came into this inning averaging just about 10 pitches thrown per inning for the night. 2-0 pitch. Barakoto swings, pops it up. First baseman Freddie Freeman on the infield dirt near the outfield grass reaches up. He's got it. And that is out number two. That was, and he swung at a bad ball that time. He had the count leverage and he got one that was up. And it was right on the inside and up around the lettering on his shirt, if not higher. So two down here is Bo Davidson, who has struck out twice. Left-handed hitter. The lefty Skubal pitches. Oh, man, he starts it with a slider. Belt high for a called strike. And a 90-mile-an-hour slider.
0: He hasn't seen a ball yet. Now, he swung through a couple, but he's been just...
1: Now he swings and rolls one along the third base side, diving to his right. Behind the bag is Muncy. He gets a glove on it, knocks it down, and that's it. It's an infield hit for the fast-moving Bo Davidson. Only the third hit of the game for the Giants.
0: There's the bloop right there. Off the end of the bat, little spinner gets a slider that's on the outside corner. Has just enough bat, one-handed swing, top hand. Off the bat, stays down, stays through. Muncy knocks it down, but too much speed. Has no chance to even make a play.
1: Right now, Kisner. He is the possible tying run. 2-0 L.A. Kisner swings and pops it up. High fly ball into a fairly shallow left. In and under it, Teoscar Hernandez. Inning over, just like that. 7 strong in the books, and I mean really strong for Skubal. 8th inning now. Dodgers 2, Giants nothing. 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
0: 2-0 Dodgers as we go to the top of the eighth inning, and the Giants have added yet another pitcher out of the bullpen. Dylan Smith is taking over here, facing Kike Hernandez at the bottom part of the order.
1: Kike takes a called strike, and it's 0-1. Dylan Smith was having a hard time throwing strikes in his last outing against the Minnesota Twins this week. Now the one strike pitch. Swing and a smash down the left field line. Foul. Man, he threw him a hanging curveball. Kike just about spun out of his shoes trying to launch. It looked like a cartoon character.
0: Not where you want to execute that pitch, but it's just a strike. 0-2 count. It's probably going to bounce one here.
1: 0-2 pitch in the dirt outside with a slider, and the count is 1-2. Well, I guess you could do that, right? If you throw a curveball, that you figure, well, the guy, if he hits it, he's gonna hit it foul. Now the pitch. Fastball to right field, starting back Davidson. Now he comes in, and he's got it. One away.
0: Looked like he was fighting with the lights there for a minute. You know where we don't have to fight for it? Is right here, live from the Chichansky Gold Resort and Casino broadcast booth, is where we don't have to fight the lights.
1: Just have to fight to find time to get stuff like that in. This game is still less than an hour and a half old, and we're in the eighth inning. Now here is a ball, a fastball up and away to Shohei Ohtani. Fourth time at bat for Ohtani. He has struck out looking, grounded out to first, and struck out swinging. All of that was against Junior Marte. Now here's a fastball on the inner third at 96 miles an hour for a called strike.
0: 2-0 game, which is crazy, but what a great crowd right now. Good energy right now in this ballpark.
1: 1-1 pitch. Fastball lifted high and foul, and he was late on that fastball. 97 mile an hour heater.
0: They even checked his bat. He thought he cracked it. He's going to call time here and fix the equipment.
1: Dodger bullpen is busy, although Tarik Skubal, I don't think, needs any bullpen help, but he's only thrown 75 pitches in seven innings. 1-2 pitch, and a splitter is low for a ball, but it's Roki Sasaki, the hard-throwing right-hander, up in the L.A. bullpen. 2-0, the Dodgers ahead. The pitch. And that is a splitter in the dirt. 3-2 now to Ohtani. Mookie Betts on deck. Dodgers 2, Giants nothing. Big, strong left-handed hitter. Holds the bat high. And Smith to the plate. Curveball struck him out looking. Couldn't get off a swing on an 81-mile-an-hour curveball to drop right down it. About belled high, right? I think it came in like it was going to be a ball and dropped into the top of the strike zone.
0: That's a really gutsy pitch to throw, full count, top of the order. Ohtani looking for something straight, gets the curveball, big, big strikeout for Dylan Smith.
1: And now Mookie Betts, and he takes low and outside. Mookie has walked, bounced back to the pitcher, and grounded out to third. All of that was against the starter, Junior Marte. Pretty good game for Marte. He did give up those two home runs, but the bases empty in the second. That was it. Now a fastball low and outside. 2-0 to Betts.
0: Yeah, usually solo homers do not beat you, but Tarik Skubal's on another level tonight, and it really just might be enough. We'll see if the Giants got one last push.
1: 2-0 pitch. Betts swings, pops it up. Out into shallow center, out goes Marcelo Meyer, still on the move, makes the catch in front of Cox, the center fielder coming in. Inning over, strong inning there for Dylan Smith. Three up, three down. And the Dodgers, that's the end of the night for Tarik Skubal. It will be Roki Sasaki to come in with Meyer, Whitcomb, and Bandura coming up. Giants down 2-0 on the Liberty Group Protect Your Assets Giants Radio Network.
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1: Roki Sasaki, right-hander, hard thrower in from the Dodger bullpen. And his first pitch is through there with a splitter at the knees. That's a split-fingered pitch, like a changeup, but it came in at 93 miles an hour. To the left-handed hitting Marcelo Meyer, the pitch. Way outside and high. Fastball at 100 miles an hour. We're in the last of the eighth inning. Tarik Skubal went 7, no runs, 3 hits allowed, 10 strikeouts, no walks. Now the pitch. And a splitter. Wow, he got the call, and it's challenged by Meyer. And I think he's going to win that call. Been a small strike zone all night from Tripp Gibson, but all of a sudden his strike zone got a little bit bigger.
0: Yeah, never a doubt that was a ball. .2. Man, that was close. Good eye.
1: Tripp, what are you looking out there? That was 0.2 inches out of the zone. Here's the 2-1 pitch. Swing and a high pop-up foul off to the left. That was a 100-mile-an-hour fastball. You know when you talk to the players, now, I'm not telling you anything, but because I round off these figures, I don't want to be talking about, that was a 99.5-mile-an-hour fastball, or 100-mile-an-hour, or 99-mile. That's not the way the players look at it. The 2-2 pitch. Splitter in the dirt. 3-2 now to Meyer. In other words, if it's not at 100 miles an hour, even if it's 99.9, they want you to say 99.9. It wasn't 100. Got to reach 100 to get credit for 100. 3-2 pitch. And he struck him out looking. That time with a forkball. He's got a splitter, which he throws harder, and he's got a forkball. Is that possible?
0: I mean, that's impressive. I'd like to know the difference between the two. Either way, that's a gutsy pitch, 3-2, to drop that in there when you got 100 in the under the hood.
1: And Meyer is 0-for-3, first time that he has struck out in the game. Here is Whitcomb being lifted for Drew Gilbert, the left-handed hitter. And a first pitch slider that breaks down below the knees, and he swings right out of his helmet. The helmet popping off his head and dropping to the ground. 0-1 to Drew Gilbert. We're in the last of the eighth inning. The Giants trailing 2-0 to L.A. Loki Sasaki pitches. Swing, and there's a high pop-up right in the area of home plate. In foul ground, coming back, tossing the mask away. Will Smith makes the catch. He never got more than, what, 15 feet tops away from home plate to make that catch. And that was right in under the hands at 99 miles an hour. And now Bandura. Bandura had a hit on a two-strike pitch in the third inning against Scooble and struck out his next time. Left-handed batter, 2-0 L.A. leading. Now he shows bunt and takes a slider very high for ball one. Muncy came charging in from third.
0: Just the third hitter for the Giants tonight that have had a 1-0 count.
1: Wow. A 1-0 pitch. High fastball swung on and missed. The call of the game so far for the Giants, take your pick. Bandura's thrown out two different Dodgers trying to stretch singles into doubles in the first two innings. Now he swings and he pops it up. Behind the plate foul and back out of play. The call of the game. Pick, take your pick, either one. Sponsored by Ring Central, voice of your business. He threw out Kike Hernandez in the second inning, threw out Will Smith in the third inning.
0: I'll take the Kike one because he fumbled it a little bit down the line and still threw a strike.
1: That's a good call. Here's a ball, low and in, a splitter at 93. And I don't know the difference. It's just that when he throws the splitter, it's 93, and when he throws that forkball, it's 88.
0: Yeah, a little bit more dive on that forkball, I would say, between the two pitches.
1: 2-2 the count, two down, nobody on. Sasaki to the plate. Very high and outside, ball three. 101 miles an hour there. 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It's the power of eight. The Giants have eight rings. 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Rest easy. And rest easy if you can, because the inning is over. A slider that broke right in there for strike three called. We go to the ninth inning. Freddie Freeman will be coming up. The Giants will go back to their bullpen. And does this look like a familiar face? It is Tristan Beck who's coming in now with the score 2-0 LA and the Liberty Group Protect Your Assets Giants Radio Network.
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1: Here is Tristan Beck. And his first pitch curveball is slapped foul by Freddie Freeman off to the left. 0-1 the count. 2-0 L.A. ninth inning. We're coming to you live from the Chuck Chansey Gold Resort and Casino broadcast booth. Freddie Freeman 0-3 tonight. And the pitch. And that is too high for ball one. 1-1. He threw him a changeup there. Dylan Smith had a strong inning, 1-2-3 inning with a strikeout in the eighth. Now Beck pitches, slider grounded sharply to first over to his right and off the glove of Harris. He was not able to come up with it cleanly that time. He had Beck over to cover, but he could not handle it. So Freeman is safe at first.
0: That's a tough one there. You execute a great pitch against a great hitter. Gets a couple steps to that backhand side. That little bit of a short hop just kind of chewed him up. Works up the glove. And Cox was so far over that he wasn't even able to make a play on it. And not a running spot for Freddie, but he's got 7 stolen bases on the year.
1: Now here's Will Smith, and he hits a curveball up the middle, base hit into center field. One hop to Drew Gilbert. He throws into the cutoff band. The shortstop cross. Freeman stops at second. Third hit of the night for Will Smith. 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That's Cars for Kids with a K. Your car, running or not, can be picked up as soon as the next day. You'll get a vacation voucher and maximum tax deduction. You want to talk strikeouts? Mainly you're talking about Tarik Skubal. 7 innings, no runs, 3 hits allowed, 10 strikeouts. And it's not a question of, man, how did he get 10 strikeouts in only 7 innings? It's how did he not get more? He was strike one on almost every hitter of the night. What was it?
0: 21 to 23, so 91%. 21 of those 75 pitches that you were talking about, 21 swing and misses.
1: Wow. So Tarik Skubal, never better. As the Giants are congregating on the mound now, talking it over, as Kyle Tucker gets ready to bat with 2 men on and nobody out. Tanner Scott, the left-handed closer for the Dodgers, is warming up in the L.A. bullpen. Let's pause here for station identification. 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
1: So Tristan Beck now in a tight spot. 2 men on, nobody out. Kyle Tucker takes ball one. Tucker is not a guy you expect to lay down a bunt. He has been a hot hitter so far in the month, especially the last couple of weeks here in the month of September. A 1-0 pitch, very high. Try to change up, miss badly with it, 2-0. Freeman at second, Will Smith at first.
0: He's really got to find a way to get back into this count, 2-0.
1: Here it is. Swing and a miss, and he got back into it with a sharp breaking ball that broke right out of the strike zone, knee high on the inside.
0: And this is a spot where Kyle Tucker, he's been an RBI guy for a lot of his career. You got to take advantage of it. He's going to want to be swinging, try to drive in that run, get him to roll over something, take a double play.
1: Here's a swing and a foul back to the screen. Another big hard breaking ball, fouled straight back. Oh, 2-2 count now.
0: And this is the biggest pitch of the game right here.
1: Dodgers with a 2-0 lead already. We're in the ninth inning. 2 men on, nobody out. And the pitch. Swing and a ground ball to second, could be 2. The throw to second for 1. The relay to first. 2, a double play. Just what Javier Lopez ordered. Hit sharply, perfectly hit double play ball right to Cox, who made the quick feed to Koss and back over to first.
0: And I was wondering when he was going to show the fastball. Last time we saw Tristan Beck touch the mound, he was hitting 97. That pitch there, 97-mile-an-hour fastball, and he slowed him down so much in those first 4 pitches of that bat, got that fastball there and ate him up.
1: And now Teoscar Hernandez, and that's a fastball. Skied out behind second into shallow center. There's Cox, the second baseman. He's got it just like that. He got the final 3 outs on his last 2 pitches of the inning. The Dodgers do not score. Koss scheduled to lead off, then Cox, and then Harris. They have some lefties available on the bench as well. We may see some of them. Tanner Scott, though, the lefties coming in from the bullpen for the Dodgers one way or the other. 2-0 L.A. after 8.5 on the Liberty Group Protect Your Assets Giants Radio Network.
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1: Last chance for the Giants, last of the ninth inning. Tanner Scott, the veteran left-hander, in for the Dodger bullpen. The right-handed hitting cross stands in against him. And a fastball is swung on him. And I said fastball. He threw it hard enough. But it's 90-mile-an-hour slider that was swung at there that ended up at the knees. 0-1.
0: Just a two-pitch guy. It's going to be fastball slider. Fastball can get up there in that upper 90s range.
1: He throws. High fastball is swung on a miss. And that was way high. At 97 miles an hour.
0: Yeah, and the guys, he's a strikeout artist. 78 strikeouts in the 61 in a third innings that he's pitched, and just 15 walks as well. He's going to be around the strike zone. So these Giants are just going to have to get that foot down, get the hand on top of that fastball. Bloop and a blast. It's all you need.
1: The 0-2 pitch. And this is a fastball off the outside, and he took it. 1-2. The Dodgers around the infield with Freeman at first, Kike Hernandez at second, Betts at short, Muncy at third, Teoscar Hernandez in left, Andy Pages in center, and Tucker in right. Smith, the catcher. Now he's way outside and high with another fastball, and it's 2-0. What about wildness? Is there any wildness in his game?
0: Usually, no. His chase, when he's right, he gets that slider on the back foot of these right-handed hitters. But that fastball, he likes to throw it at the top of the zone.
1: 2-2 pitch. Swing, and there's a high drive foul deep down the left field line. That was a slider, and he hit it well. I don't know if it had home run distance or not, but and it was very much foul, but way down the line. All right, you see that? Is this going to be a fastball?
0: Yeah, I would say you're going to double up with that slider, go back down.
1: Here's the set. Here's the pitch. Fastball, struck him out looking. Cross has immediately challenged that call, but I don't think he's going to win it. It was on the inside.
0: It wasn't framed yet. It was not framed well, but it was a strike. The whole ball is inside that zone.
1: So one down. So you didn't like the way the Will Smith caught it or
0: well,
1: framed
0: he wanted it away, and you're going to miss your spot. Most of the time, on a fastball, you miss it by almost 10 inches in Major League Baseball.
1: Now here is a swinging strike on a high fastball by Jonah Cox, who has grounded a short, struck out, and gone down on a bunt attempt. 0-3. Giants have only three hits in the game. Dodgers have pulled in at the corners against him. Now he swings and misses a little bit higher with that fastball, and now it's 0-2. 2-0, the Dodgers ahead. They got two solo homers. In the second inning, Teoscar Hernandez hit the first. Andy Pages, two batters later, hit one. And those have been the only runs of the night so far. We're in the ninth inning, one out. Here it comes. Swing and a foul back to the screen. 98-mile-an-hour fastball right out toward the middle of the plate. Scott has only walked for the year. 15 in 62 and a third innings. Two-strike pitch. Off the outside. Ice water in his veins to take that pitch with two strikes. 98 miles an hour, but just off the outside by a couple of inches.
0: Never a doubt. That was off.
1: 1-2 the count. Again, Scott throws, and he's off the outside again. He's like a guy that he gets two strikes, and he's going to try to make you go out of the strike zone.
0: He's just testing the discipline of these guys, and you went through the age of the Giants in this roster. It's just learning.
1: Now, here is a swinging strike three, 98 miles an hour right on the outside.
0: You went through that starting lineup, but you had maybe, I'm trying to remember now, two guys that are over 20, 26 years old. I mean, this is not what you're facing in the minor leagues. You know, this is the best of the best. This is the 1% of the 1%. They're up here. And they're hanging in there. They're putting up a fight.
1: Now, Brett Harris, two down, nobody on, right-handed batter. And a swinging strike one on a slider. And it's 0-1. Harris has had some tenacious battles with Tarik Skubal, struck out twice and lined out to center. He had maybe the hardest hit ball of the game by the Giants, but it was caught. Now he takes, and that's right down the middle. Strike two called at 98 miles an hour. Two down, nobody on. Here it is. Slider low and in. He took it. 1-2. Skubal out of the game, and Scott pitches. There's a liner into right, but it's hanging. And it goes right to Tucker for the out. And the game is over. He hit it hard. He hit a couple of balls hard, but Adam Ball's in the outfield. 99 miles an hour on that one. And the Dodgers win it 2-0 in a game that was sub 2 hours here at Oracle Park.
0: I'm telling you, I think they had dinner reservations here in San Francisco. We know what kind of cuisine kind of town this is. It got great food, but man, that was one heck of a game. My entertaining game, all in all. It was a fast one, but you kind of felt the way it was going. Those two runs, normally you don't get beat by solo shots, but the way Tarik Skubal was pitching tonight, those two runs is all they needed.
1: All they got, and it turned out to be more than enough. The game summary, sponsored by Raley's and Nob Hill. Save more on the flavors you love and find better deals for your budget at Raley's and Nob Hill. The Dodgers end up with two runs on seven hits. Both of their hits were home runs. The Dodgers only had four at-bats the whole game with a runner in scoring position and were 0-for-4, so Giants pitching had a lot to be satisfied with in this game. They all pitched well.
0: It was one walk that they, one free pass they gave up, punched out seven. They all threw strikes. They were all throwing the ball extremely well. Again, it was just those two solo shots that just seemed to be enough for the Dodgers to take the game. And of all the people that had the best game, it was Will Smith, and he didn't even get the credit for hitting a home run. He had three hits on the night.
1: So the Dodgers, not much there, but they did hit the long ball twice. The Giants, no runs, three hits. The Giants only had one at-bat in the game with a runner in scoring position the whole night. That's it. And the Giants made one error and left two runners on base. Giants only had 29 hitters come up in the game, only two over the minimum. So the winning pitcher is Tarik Skubal. And Skubal, now tonight I think we saw what the Dodgers expect to see, and more than once in October, in the postseason. And he looked like the best pitcher in the game. He just won the last two Cy Youngs in the American League the last 2 years. And tonight, that's the pitcher we saw here.
0: Yeah, no doubt. He was in complete control of every pitch, all the zones. We talked about it. 21 swing and misses of the 75 pitches thrown. Dodger pitchers were ahead in the count of the 26 of the 29 that you just mentioned, two over the minimum. 26 of the 29.
1: Wow.
0: 0-1 counts.
1: Wow. Man, you could go more than just a season without seeing that.
0: We won't see that. Yeah.
1: No. So the winner, Skubal, now 12-7. It's a save for Tanner Scott, his 24th of the year. And the losing pitcher was Junior Marte, and he went five and gave up two runs. And he was out of the game because of where we were in the schedule, I think. He only threw 69 pitches, so a very strong game. And some points were to learn from as well. But they're going to be looking for him in the spring training next year.
0: Yeah, I thought it was a great way to end your season, end 2026. Threw the ball extremely well. Back-to-back out, he's against the Dodgers, and he made the adjustment, which is what you want to do. He didn't have a great one in L.A., came here and really corrected some of the wrongs of that last outing, and that's what you want. You want to improve every single time.
1: So he takes the loss. Marte is the tough luck loser, and he is now 0-2. 1 hour and 53 minutes, the time of the game. 40,770, the paid crowd. The Giants will move past 2.8 million in their home attendance tomorrow. 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Our network coordinator, Ryan McCarthy. And tomorrow, it's a 1:05 start. The Giants and the Dodgers with Tugboat Wilkinson, who pitched really well in L.A. last weekend. And he'll be up against a former Giant, Blake Snell, who's had a couple of Cy Young Awards, has pitched one no-hitter. One complete game, he pitched that for the Giants. Tomorrow, he'll make his final tune-up before the postseason. And Blake Snell for L.A. tomorrow at 1:05 and 12:05 with our pregame show here on the radio. We'll see you then. I'm John Miller for Javier Lopez. Dave Fleming on assignment. Mike Kruko and Dwayne Kuiper will be joining us here in the radio booth very shortly for the postgame wrap. Stay tuned for that. Once again, the final score here tonight, it was the Dodgers over the Giants, 2-0. And you've been listening to Giants Baseball and the Liberty Group Protect Your Assets, Giants Radio Network. Bryce Eldridge leads off for the Giants and hits a high fly ball to right field. Going deep, way back there, still going.
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1: All right, post-game wrap time here on this Friday night, where the Giants ran into a Dodger team that's pretty good, but then they ran into a pitcher that's pretty good. I can see now why Robbie Ray called this guy and said, how do you hold that thing, right? And I don't think he used that pitch that much tonight.
27: It was pretty impressive. It was 21 swing and misses.
0: Pretty impressive stuff. 21 swing and misses out of the 75 pitches that he threw. And it was with a fastball, changeup. I mean, it was that was a master class of pitching. That was awesome to watch.
1: And Dave Fleming, always on the case last year, he found Tarik Skubal in Detroit when the Giants were there. And got his side of that story, Robbie Ray learning that changeup from him. And he said, well, it wasn't just that. It was a little bit of a trade because I've always admired his slider. And I picked his brain and got him to show me his slider grip. So, and he said that it helped him. And of course, he went on to win his second straight Cy Young. So part of, and I don't know how many, I don't think he threw too many sliders tonight, but... whatever he was throwing, nobody was hitting it. It was just all great stuff from him.
28: Yeah, after tonight's ball game, I think he's going to get a lot of phone calls with wanting to know, how do you hold that fastball? I mean, that was a buzzsaw tonight. You don't normally see a pitcher that dominant with the fastball the way that Skubal was tonight. Strike one, it was almost automatic all night long. I think he maybe missed once, maybe twice. I mean, he was on him hard. And a guy like that, what's the first thing that a pitching coach will tell you? Beat him early. Don't get in a two-strike count. Stay away from that count at all cost. And they couldn't. I mean, he was just coming at him. They wanted him to go five innings, and he hadn't thrown enough pitches. No, you need to go to the seventh. Well, no, you need to go to throw the seventh. He could have cruised. I mean, he was throwing rockets the whole night. That he wasn't getting a mediocre effort from the Giants lineup. You got a lot of young players trying to make their reputation, and that's the guy you want to hit. A guy, 2-time Cy Young Award winner. So they were tuned up. It was a playoff game for the Giants young hitters, and they got educated. That was dominant.
6: Well, wow. He's going to get the, you know, he's going to get the headlines. But if you talk about the Giants starter, he didn't throw the ball too bad either.
28: Well, he did, and I mean, for Junior Marte, two long balls in the second inning made it a 2-0 ball game. Dodgers get four hits. I mean, he pitched well enough to win, certainly. But you know, that's what the big leagues is all about. Any given night, somebody could have a night like Scoob. Well, maybe not quite like that, but let's just say a very good night that could shut your team down. So for Marte, that's all you do: keep your team in the game, eat innings. That's your job. He did it.
6: Is it because he was out there setting the tone? Because the Giants, especially in the bullpen, they've had a hard time throwing strikes at times. They usually a lot of walks out of that. There was just the one walk the whole night for the whole Giants pitching staff. The bullpen was never better than they were tonight.
0: I really felt like the crowd kind of dictated a lot of the energy for the players. They gave it 40,000 strong here, sellout. It had a nice atmosphere for these guys. They got hyped up, and you could see the at-bats are swinging first pitch. They know they're going to get a strike. They're trying. They just, unfortunately, we talked about it when we were started the whole broadcast, was two guys that can actually rent a car that are over 25 years old. This whole roster. I mean, it's just, it's unbelievable. To Krug's point, it's a lesson up here, and you're not facing this in Double A and Triple A.
6: All right. Good stuff. We'll pick our...
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6: All right, back here at Oracle Park, as Javi mentioned, really, really super nice crowd tonight. But anyway, Javi, you go first. Pick a player.
0: Okay. Well, I will take... I'm gonna save the obvious ones for somebody else. I'm going to take Tristan Beck. The game was getting pretty squirrely there in the ninth inning. That error, middle part of the order, make an error on Freeman, give up Will Smith, gets his third hit, seeing the ball well, so you have first and second, nobody out, and he's able to get Kyle Tucker to roll over one there. Finally gave him a fastball. He was lulling him to sleep, going breaking ball, changeup, anything to get him off the fastball. And his fastball's been hotter than I've seen it in a while. 97, last outing, this outing, got a big double play to get out of that. So that's
6: good.
0: My pick.
6: Good pick.
28: Yeah, good. Yeah, I'm impressed with the 97. I mean, we didn't see that at all early in the year. Since he's come back up and pulled that out, it's like, okay, that's a whole different ballgame now. I mean, look, he's 30 years old. He's as strong as he's ever going to be right now. And he's throwing the ball well. I thought that double play was outstanding. Good pick. Got it, babe.
6: Good.
28: Since I get to go next, and I'm going for it right now. Scott Bandura had a 2-strike count in the third inning and then got a base hit against a left-hander, maybe the best left-hander in the game. But he also, before that base hit, he had thrown out 2 Dodgers trying to stretch hits into doubles at second base. The first one, he kind of had a hard time picking up along the sidewall in left field and threw the guy out anyway. So I thought that was pretty impressive. So Bandura is my guy.
6: I think that's an excellent pick. I mean, he won't forget this night.
28: Yep. Good pick,
6: and
28: John.
6: And neither will we.
28: Good pick, John.
6: Okay, well, then I'm going to go with Barracuda.
28: I mean, he's got magic on Scooble, and there are not a whole lot of guys that can say that. And on a night when Scooble cannot be any better than he was, he had a two-out rocket that he hit to right center field.

0: think maybe ever the Willie Mack ceremony was longer than the game.
1: I know. What was it, an hour and 57 minutes? Yeah.
0: 53. Wow. Hour 53.
1: Yeah, you better.
2: Or maybe, you know, one of those on-field ceremonies where this was faster than when Larry speaks. All right, on that note, time now for What's on Deck, sponsored by your California Ford dealers. Well, there's two more games left in this series, so it'd be nice to see the Giants at least get one of those, and why not do it tomorrow? We got tomorrow.
3: Snell and Tugboat.
2: Okay. Tugboat's fun to watch.
3: I got to guarantee that Snell's not going to be as good as that. That was
1: no, you might not see another performance like that for a few years. That's how good it was. But they'll have their hands full. I mean, Snell's a different guy. I mean, he's a higher release, and you know, we know how good he can be. But they don't know the Tugboat. Actually, they do. They just got shut out with five innings of shutout ball. Tugboat's last start, so it'll be interesting to see how the Dodgers adjust to him, because they've seen him now.
2: Yeah,
1: and so that's the story tomorrow.
2: And it appears that Doc Roberts is going to send out a lineup probably once again.
3: They're going to have a week off, so you have to. The big boys are going to get a lot of run here.
2: 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All right, John's got highlights. There's a lot of them.
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0: John Miller back with you here at Oracle Park. The Dodgers over the Giants. The final was 2-0. L.A. will review the game and play some of the highlights here momentarily. But now let's go places with the Toyota out-of-town scoreboard. The Phillies lost their game tonight. And so the Phillies beaten by the Rays 2-0. And the D-backs are leading 11-3 in the last of the eighth in San Diego. And if that score holds up, and they do have a huge lead there, then Arizona will be just one game behind the Phillies for the final wild card spot with only two left to play. So they're still alive, just barely, but still alive. And the Athletics are leading the Astros 6-4, top of the eighth inning in Sacramento. Keeping a close eye on that one is Texas Rangers, who lost their game to Minnesota 10-2 in Minneapolis. But if they can get

0: had help from the Athletics, and so far the A's are leading. Then they will remain tied for first place in the American League West. Houston, though, owns the tiebreaker should they remain tied. All right, so there's a couple of glances at the Toyota out-of-town scoreboard. Here, the Dodgers went ahead. It was Junior Marte. The first batter he faced in the second inning was Teoscar Hernandez, and he jumped in the first pitch while we were still in a commercial break. First pitch swinging. Teoscar Hernandez launches one into the left field bleachers before we got back, and the Dodgers take a 1-0 lead. Yeah, and that was all they would need, as it turned out, but it was not all they got with one out. The batter was Andy Páez. 3-2 pitch. There's a shot high and deep to left field, and that one is long gone. 2-0 Dodgers. That was a slider right down the middle of the plate. We'll make that the hit of the game, sponsored by El Cerrito Honda. More than because it happened, and we weren't in the commercial break, that's why. More than just a car dealership, their family, El Cerrito Honda. The Giants were never able to score, only got one runner into scoring position, but they had a nice moment back of reliever Tristan Beck with two men out and nobody out in the ninth inning. There was an error that got the inning going, but then Kyle Tucker came up and hit a made-to-order double play ball. Dodgers with a 2-0 lead already. We're in the ninth inning, two men on, nobody out. And the pitch. Swing and a ground ball to second, could be two. The throw to second for one. The relay to first. Two, a double play. Just what Javier Lopez ordered. Hit sharply, perfectly hit double play ball right to Cox, who made the quick feed to Koss and back over to first.
1: Head out.
0: Yeah, so there we are. The difference maker of the game, we'll have to give that to Tarik Skubal, Bay Area native. 7 shutout innings, 10 strikeouts, no walks, and first pitch strikes to everybody. 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Tomorrow, game 2 of the series, and for the Giants, Tugboat Wilkinson up against Blake Snell. 105 first pitch, 12:05 on the radio. We'll see you then. Thanks to Darren Chan and Ryan McCarthy. I'm John Miller for Javier Lopez, Mike Krunko, and Dwayne Kuiper, Dave Fleming on assignment, saying good night from San Francisco. The final again, the Dodgers over the Giants, 2-0.
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0: Scooble out of the game, and Scott pitches. There's a liner into right, but it's hanging. And it goes right to Tucker for the out. And the game is over. He hit it hard. He hit a couple of balls hard, but Adam Ball's in the outfield. 99 miles an hour on that one. And the Dodgers win it 2-0 in a game that was sub 2 hours here at Oracle Park.
9: Here's your host, John Dickinson.
11: Yeah, incredibly, one of the fastest games of the year in Major League Baseball, or shortest games of the year, if you prefer that term. Giants lose 2-0 to the Dodgers. It is John Dickinson with you here on Sports Phone, on the Sports Leader on this Friday night. Sitting in 808-KNBR, 415-808-5627, the number to give us a call or shoot us a text. We do have Ryan McCarthy in the Daly City studios tonight. And, yeah, the Dodgers behind Tarik Skubal make quick work of the Giants in this one as the Giants get shut down. Skubal goes 7, Giants with just 3 hits on the night. Against Tarik Skubal, and Junior Marte actually ended up pitching pretty well. Looked like things could really get out of hand at different points early in the game for Junior Marte, but it winds up just being a couple of solo home runs in the top of the second inning, and Teoscar Hernandez, Andy Pages, they both go deep, and that proves to be enough in 1 hour and 53 minutes. So, yes, a 7:15 first pitch tonight out at Oracle Park, and it is the fastest, shortest Giants game of the season by 9 minutes. I was digging up some numbers on that here as the show was getting ready to begin. 2 hours and 2 minutes for the Giants. That was the quickest game that they had played this season. It was back on June the 27th against Atlanta, a 5-0 shutout victory over the Atlanta Braves. 2 hours and 2 minutes on that Saturday night with Logan Webb on the mound in what was game number 82 for the Giants. And tonight beat that by 9 minutes in the quick, fast, and in a hurry department. Becoming one of the fastest games in the major leagues for 2026. In fact, it was the third fastest game in the entire major leagues. The Dodgers have played a couple of these games, both number two and number three, and just 2 minutes off the shortest game in the entire major leagues for 2026, which was the Phillies and the Braves a couple of weeks ago on September the 7th. Dodgers had a 1-0 win against the Rays on June the 16th that was 1 minute officially quicker than the Giants and the Dodgers tonight, and the Dodgers 2-0 win over the Giants tonight in 1 hour and 53 minutes. Right there, there's a 151, a 152, a 153, a 154, and a 155. The five fastest games in the major leagues. So Giants and the Dodgers now here with just two games to go in the season. The Giants take this one on the chin in quick fashion tonight, 2-0 the final. So if you want to react to this one, 808-KNBR, 415-808-5627. The Golden State Lumber and Showroom text line is open as well. Appreciate everybody also watching on YouTube and Twitch this evening. We'll keep it rolling here until about 11 o'clock in what has turned out to be probably the busiest sports day in terms of news, maybe in, I don't know, the entire month of September in the Bay Area. I mean, incredibly, I'm watching the Cal game as we're doing the show here. Cal's playing Clemson in Berkeley right now in the third quarter. So you've got the Giants and the Dodgers. You've got Logan Webb winning the Willie Mack Award. You've got Kruk and Kipe Day as we all continue to pay homage to that tandem, and more specifically to Mike Kruko as he winds down his illustrious career here now, just the two games to go on the season and in his career. And then you've got breaking news tonight as the Giants game gets going in the NBA with Stephen Curry agreeing to a two-year contract extension to remain with the Golden State Warriors a couple of days ahead of media day. What deal would Steph take? So we can get into that as well here between now and 11 o'clock. So big news there. You've got the Nick Bosa news, which is some unfortunate news surrounding him as he's going to be out at least for a few weeks here with a calf injury that popped up prior to Thursday's practice down in Santa Clara. So you've got that, and where do the 49ers go from there in terms of guys they can bring in off the street, guys that maybe they can bring in via trade? How does it all shake out for the 49ers and the continued injury concerns for them? So you've got that news today. And you've got Macklin Celebrini named captain of the Sharks. Fold that in just for good measure as they're less than a week away now from beginning their season. So there is all kinds of stuff going on in the world of Bay Area sports with all the big teams and even Cal, as I mentioned,
12: roll
11: going on over against Clemson.
12: You Bears.
11: Yeah, we'll see. Kind of an ugly game. Kind of an ugly game to this point. We're probably not going to spend too much time on that.
0: Brutal.
11: Although if it does go final before 11 o'clock, we will keep you updated. Cal was in the red zone the last I glanced at it here as we get things rolling here on Sports Phone. So if you want to weigh in on Logan Webb winning the Willie Mack Award, to be perfectly honest, interesting. This is the first year since I can't remember when that I couldn't even come up with three candidates in my mind that I thought. I'm usually pretty good at picking, you know, who's going to win it. But I think because this year was just so brutal on the field and there was so much changeover from the roster at the beginning of the year to the roster at the end of the year, you're kind of wondering, like, who's going to be in the mix? And a couple of people asked me today, like, JD, who do you think's going to win it? And I've always been able to give two or three names. Usually it's two, and one of those two wins it. Like, I don't know. I probably got a, you know, going back to when I was a kid, I probably got a 35-year string going of being able to predict it with, you know, on two selections. I had no clue. I had absolutely no clue. And it winds up being Logan Webb, which I guess makes sense as the veteran leader in a lost season, all-star season for Webb. But again, I'm sure Webb would tell you probably a down year for him, even though it wound up being an all-star year because of the June that he had, where he was probably better than any pitcher in the major leagues throughout June, and that earned him the all-star nod. But yeah, the veteran, the leader, the guy who's been here kind of holding it all together between the veterans and a lot of the young players. And so Logan Webb gets the Willie Mack Award, the first Willie Mack Award of his career. We continue, as I mentioned, to pay homage to Mike Kruko as he heads toward the final stretch here in these final couple of games. And the Giants try to beat the Dodgers once here in this final go-round with the three games at Dodger Stadium last weekend and now the two games that are remaining at Oracle Park for this season. Can the Giants avoid finishing the year at their low point as they drop this one to hit 65-95 for the 2026 season? And where will the Giants wind up in terms of the all-time bottom dwellers of San Francisco Giants history? There's a little bit to be written as it relates to that here between now and Sunday afternoon when this season officially comes to an end. So 808-KNBR, 415-808-5627, the number to give us a call or shoot us a text here. John Dickinson sitting in here on a Friday. We'll take a quick timeout. We'll come back. We'll get to your phone calls. We'll get to the YouTube chat. The Golden State Lumber and Showroom text line is open. I'll throw another one at you. Are games in Major League Baseball too fast now? I think they are. We'll talk about that. 153, not enough on a Friday night when you're trying to go to the yard and salvage being able to go to the yard for one of the final times, maybe until well into the spring, if not pushing close to summer in 2027 because of the labor strife that is likely coming throughout Major League Baseball. I think games are too short. I think MLB is overcorrected. We'll talk about it right here, John Dick.
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11: All right, welcome back. John Dickinson here with you on this Friday. We'll go to about 11 o'clock. It is Sports Phone. Dodgers beat the Giants tonight by the final of 2-0. Tarik Skubal getting the job done. He was shoving tonight. It was not the most recent matchup prior to tonight when the Giants actually hit Skubal around a little bit at Dodger Stadium, but he was locked in. Playoff tune-up game for Skubal. He goes 7, 3 hits, 10 strikeouts, and really extended himself to try and get into a rhythm. And of course, the Dodgers, as the 2 seed in the NL playoffs, they're going to get some time off here when the season ends in San Francisco for them on Sunday afternoon before they're going to start in the division series, which isn't going to get rolling until a week from tomorrow. So they're trying to keep everybody sharp. Giants trying to play out the string here and win a couple of games for cosmetic purposes to close out the season with a heavy, heavy minor league level lineup and a lot of guys that you wouldn't have anticipated playing the bulk of the role here for the Giants to wind down 2026. 1 hour, 53 minutes, the game time. Again, the fastest by 9 minutes for the Giants this season, and it was a top three fastest game in the major leagues this year at 1 hour and 53 minutes. I was talking about that. Has there been an overcorrection? I think there has been. I truly do think there's been an overcorrection. Now, the numbers, and I did look this up, not recently, and the 415 brings this up on the Golden State Lumber and Showroom text line. I appreciate it. I did look this up about, I don't know, maybe 2 months ago. I think it was the end of July, maybe the early part of August. And the average game time this year is 2 hours and 42 minutes, which I think is about perfect. Honestly, like you don't want a bunch of 3 hour games, but it just feels like, and maybe it's just the Giants' plight, it just feels like there's been a lot of 215s, 220s, and again, you average that out with the threes as well. And look, down the stretch here, into September, and with more guys coming up from the minor leagues and playing a different amount of time, you get some potentially longer games at that point. But there has been a decent amount of games north of 3 hours, more than I would have anticipated. The longest game of the season was on Mother's Day back on May the 10th at 3 hours and 51 minutes. You don't want a game that feels like it's dragging. I don't think any game necessarily really is truly going to feel like it's dragging all that much. In today's day and age with the pitch clock and also with the extra inning rules in the regular season where you're going to put that runner on second base and you're going to force action in extra innings and you're going to prevent games from running, for the most part, beyond, the 10th or the 11th. Like, you don't get the 13, 14, 15, 18 inning games anymore at all. And so that can be something that can kind of be managed. The Giants played 2 12-inning games this year, 1 11-inning game this year, and it looks like 10 other games that went 10 innings this year. So it just you don't get some of those. But 2 hours and 42 minutes as an average per the 415 here on the Golden State Lumber and Showroom text line, that's about right. And the other note that is pointed out, and of course 153 is an anomaly. We know 153 is an anomaly, but I guess I would prefer more 240s on the regular than some of the 220s that I feel like we get a lot of. And yeah, the 242 is 4 minutes longer than last year and 6 minutes longer than 2 years prior to that. But I like a meatier game. I like a meatier game. I don't like feeling like it's, you know, especially now with a lot of these games starting before 7 o'clock on non-Fridays here in San Francisco and in the Bay. You're talking about a 6:45 and a game that's going, you know, but 2 hours and 25 minutes. And look, I get it. You want to get people to the yard. You want to get people out. You want families to be able to go. You want kids to be able to go. You don't want to, you know, take your kids if it's during school time and it winds up being, you know, 10, 11 o'clock at night. You want to have everybody be able to get to bed at a reasonable hour if you got to get up to go to work or whatever it is. But I don't know. Maybe I'm the old head here, but I think part of the fun was you go to the ball game and maybe the game does run a little bit long and it's a little bit late and you got a long drive with mom or dad or grandpa or grandma or whoever, and you wind up getting home and the next morning maybe you are a little tired because the game ran long and you're telling your friends at school, oh, I got to stay for that game that went, you know, that crazy game last night. I don't know. That's kind of how I always look to roll with it. But I will say the average of 240 is about right in the sweet spot for where I would believe Major League Baseball would want it. They probably want it in like the 230 to 240 range. It's within reason. It starts getting kicked back up to 250, you know, 255 north of 3. Then they're going to be looking to do more things to try and kick it down. But I don't know. I mean, tonight's a great night. And look, full disclosure, I mean, I was not in the ballpark tonight. I'm doing this show from the home studio out in the East Bay. But if I go to the ball game tonight, and it's the final Friday night game of the season, it's the final weekend of the season, you've got the Willie Mack Award, you've got the tribute to Kruk and Kipe and Mike Kruko and his final games, and hell, even if you're just watching it on television, right, you want more Kruk and Kipe time. You want more time. But I don't know. You settle in, 7:15 first pitch. You're having a brew or a hot dog or a Sheboygan or some nachos or whatever you like. Some Cracker Jack. And boom, game's over. I would be left on a night like tonight wanting more. That's all. Just a personal preference. Nothing crazy or outlandish, but I guess maybe there hasn't been an overcorrection if the game times are trickling back up, which I do think is a good thing. I do think it's a good thing because, you know, 236 to me is a little too short of an average. 238 is a little too, to me, it's got to be in the 245 to 250 range. So yeah, I get it. I get it that it's an anomaly. I mean, it was one of the three shortest, fastest games of the entire schedule for 2026. But I don't know. I like a longer game, especially if I'm going out to the yard and looking to enjoy it and looking to savor it. A little Giants-Dodgers rivalry for one final time in 2026. 808-KNBR, 415-808-5627. The number to give us a call or shoot us a text here as the Giants lose this one tonight. Their 95th loss of 2026. Whoosh. They eclipsed that 64 win mark, which when you look at the Giants and their worst San Francisco seasons, 2017 was one of them with the 64 and 98. And of course, there's only been the 100 loss season ever for the Giants. But you look at where things stand now with the two games to go and sitting through 160 at 65 and 95. They're not going to get to 2017. They've already got one more win than the 2017 team had. banked right now with their 65th. But they need another win to tie the third worst San Francisco Giants team in San Francisco history. So if they end up with 65, they end up with 65 and 97, it would be the third worst. It would be the third worst in Giants history. Now you get into the, you know, back when they were playing, you know, shorter seasons in New York. So I'm just kind of leaving that out of the equation, the 154 game schedule and all of that. But there was an opportunity, it looked like about a week ago, for maybe them to push themselves out of the top, or I should say probably the bottom five. And yeah, it's not going to happen. Like, they're either going to end up with 65, 66, or 67 here, which is going to keep them, unfortunately, in the bottom five, if not in that third spot, unless they can get a win here over the next couple of days coming up against the Dodgers. So 808-KNBR, 415-808-5627. It's John Dickinson sitting in here on a Friday night as we'll keep things rolling here on the Sports Leader until about 11. We can also get into some 49ers. The big news of the day with Nick Bosa. And, man, the 49ers just cannot avoid the injury bug. And it just continues to rear its ugly head, predominantly, as we talked about last night on Sports Phone, the defensive line and the wide receiver room. And now you've got Nick Bosa popping up on the injury report yesterday, and we talked about it last night. Hey, what's going on there? He was resting his knee on Wednesday, and then the designation for Thursday changed from resting the knee to the calf, and did not practice because of the calf. And we find out this morning via the reporting of ESPN, and then later via Kyle Shanahan, that, yeah, he tweaked the calf, pulled the calf in the pre-practice warm-up as he was going through his own pre-practice warm-up before yesterday's practice, wasn't out there yesterday, and he's going to miss a few weeks. So doesn't sound season-ending, obviously, at this point. Hell, they might not even put him on injured reserve because the 49ers have so many other players on injured reserve right now. You can only bring back eight, and the 49ers already have a bunch of guys that you would project to be able to come back that they may have to choose that not all of them will be able to come back. I mean, Dejon Stribling's projected to come back. You know, Christian Kirk, who knows? You know, Nick Martin and Nate Hobbs are a couple of guys from earlier on in the year that could have projected to come back, but you know, DeMarcus Robinson is somebody they, you know, do they put him on injured reserve? James Thompson, the young defensive lineman, do you put him on injured reserve? It sounds like they're not going to put Bosa on injured reserve yet because they think maybe they could get him back. But there are a lot of people that are potentially going to be able to come back to the 49ers right around the bye week, I would say, which is November the 1st, is the bye week, that first Sunday in November, and then the second Sunday in November they play the Raiders down at Levi Stadium. So that first game after the bye, you would think, hey, maybe some guys would have the potential to be coming back. But if you've got so many on injured reserve, you're eventually not going to bring back everybody, so you got to look to maybe keep some guys off of the injured reserve list. So they are paper thin. I mean, paper thin as you look at the defensive line rotationally going into the game on Sunday afternoon at Levi's against Arizona. I mean, with Bosa out, Romello Hight was also ruled out for the 49ers. I mean, James Thompson's out. So you've got Keon White on the outside on one hand. You've got Khalid Kareem on the other. You've got Naquan Jones, who you just picked up on the interior, you still have Osa Odighizuwa and Grayson Halton. I mean, they are thin. And who, you know, you're going to activate some guys. Does Sebastian Valdez get activated from the practice squad? Does Kevin Givens, who's been around for a while but is on the practice squad, get bumped up there? I mean, all of a sudden, an area that was already concerning is an even greater concern. And it's only going to lead to more conversation about how all in the 49ers should be as it relates to looking to make a trade coming up in that same, you know, right after the bye, that Tuesday after the 49ers come back from the bye against the Raiders, November the 10th. That's the trade deadline day in the NFL. And so do the 49ers look to make a move there? There are a couple of street free agents. Like, do they look to get Leonard Floyd? You hear Yetur Gross-Matos' name bandied about as somebody that's been with the 49ers before, although reports are that he's still banged up at this point and injured and trying to rehab and come back. But the 49ers loved Yetur Gross-Matos, somebody with some versatility. Do they look to go get DeForest Buckner out of Indianapolis with the Colts off to an 0-2 start and maybe looking to sell and tear the whole thing down? The Colts might be looking for a new GM, new head coach, complete and full rebuild coming up in Indy if things don't change and don't change extremely fast for the Colts. So would DeForest Buckner be an option on the interior? Are we going to hear more about, you know, some of the edge guys? Obviously, Leonard Floyd can help you at that point, but, you know, the Max Crosby stuff, tamp that down for now with the Raiders off to a 2-0 start. Although still not projected to be a great team by any means. And then the other thing that's been thrown around is, you know, do you look to move Mac Jones? There are a bunch of teams that need quarterbacks, and the quarterback injury bug biting. But I was talking to Krug about this last night as we ended Niners Nightly and started Sports Phone in the 7 o'clock time slot, and I would not move Mac Jones. Like, could you imagine the 49ers moving Mac Jones and then needing a backup quarterback at some point in the back half of the season? That would be a potentially disastrous scenario for the 49ers. And look, I think Mac Jones is relatively happy here. And again, you're hoping, obviously, first and foremost, if you're a 49er fan, that you're not going to be losing Brock Purdy, because Brock Purdy's playing it really what I think is a, you know, the start of, it's only two games, but the start of a season that will firmly put him back in the MVP conversation, similar to back in 2023 when he was in the conversation all the way up until the final couple of weeks of the season before he met that Mike Macdonald defense of the Baltimore Ravens on Christmas night and things did not go his way. But as well as Brock has played to this point, to me, you can't risk not having a backup quarterback that you completely and fully trust. And you look at what Mac Jones did for the 49ers last year, and I think you got to keep him around, because you were able to survive a ton of injury issues last year. You were able to survive just a calamity and still go 5-3 in the 8 games he started and allow for Brock to come back and finish his year strong. I'm hanging on to Mac Jones. Make no mistake, I'm hanging on to Mac Jones. Big week for Jordan Watkins as well, as the 49ers are just as thin in the wide receiver room as they are in the defensive line room. On the offensive side of the ball, you've got Mike Evans, who's banged up, but it sounds like he's got a decent shot to play. Officially questionable. You've got Deebo Samuel. I mean, they need Mike Evans to play, period. You got Deebo Samuel. You got Jordan Watkins, who sounds like he's going to get an opportunity. Does Brandon Cooks play? Could Brandon Cooks come in and be able to play on Sunday? You know, who are the five wide receivers that are up for the 49ers at 105 when they kick that thing off? Is it Evans, Debo, Cowing, Watkins, and Kadarrell Hodge? And you mix him in there, obviously Hodge is going to be up for his special teams prowess. Is it just those five and you roll it out and you let Cooks get an extra week? Or do you look to maybe get Brandon Cooks up and active for that one? It sounds like Jordan Watkins, though, is going to get a shot to be able to play. And I think, you know, you're still going to have Cowing out there for the return game. But this is a kind of a show us what you got week, I feel like, for Jordan Watkins, because Brandon Cooks was brought in to play. And I think Brandon Cooks is going to play in short order as soon as... I wouldn't rule him out playing Sunday, to be perfectly honest, but at a minimum, I feel like he's going to be out there and playing on Sunday of the following week, next week, October the 4th, when the 49ers host the Denver Broncos. So... injury bug biting again. How do the 49ers withstand it? And how does it change what they do both in the short term in terms of some of the street free agents that they could look to acquire? And what does it change as far as the 49ers' decisions to look to make some moves at the trade deadline that could maybe bring, you know, defensive end's been the big one, but... if Bosa is going to be coming back, maybe you need to look to the interior a little bit, or maybe you have to look to do both. 808-KNBR, 415-808-5627. Lots of topics on the board. If you want to talk some 49ers, we can. Golden State Lumber and Showroom text line is open. Always appreciate everybody watching on YouTube and Twitch. If you want to get into the Giants game, we can as well. If you blink, you missed it. If you blink, you missed it. It was, if you went to go on a second beer run, they were probably shutting it down tonight because it was already the top of the ninth at 1 hour and 53 minutes, the third fastest game in the major leagues this season and the fastest Giants game by 9 minutes in the 2026 season. John Dickinson, we're here. Quick timeout. We'll come back. More on the 49ers. We'll also get into the Stephen Curry extension. For all this news, with all this news going on all day long in the Bay, the biggest dropped right after the Giants game got rolling was Steph agreeing to return to the Warriors for a couple of more years. We'll break that down as well here between now and 11 o'clock. John Dickinson, Sports Phone. Giants lose 2-0 to the Dodgers. We're here. We're talking about it on the Sports Leader.
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11: All right, welcome back. Sports Phone here on a Friday night. Giants lose to the Dodgers 2-0, the final. So two games to go. Giants are 30 under 500, 65 and 95, with two games to go here in 2026. 808 KNBR, 415-808-5627. The number to jump in and join the conversation. Quick math, because I haven't followed this as closely as I had been. That is a new low, 30 under 500. The prior low had been 29. It's become tedious to try to track all of that. But yeah, it was 26 for a while, and then it got to 28, and then they finally got to 29 with the game on Wednesday afternoon in the 4-2 loss to Minnesota. And now, yes, for the first time this season, the Giants find themselves at 30 under 500, 65 up and 95 down. Also talking some 49ers. We'll get into Steph Curry coming up at the bottom of the hour. Biggest news really of the entire day. And it was a big time heavy news day in the Bay Area, both with the ceremonial stuff surrounding Kruk and Kipe Day, and you've got the mayor and all of that, the Willie Mack Award, Giants and Dodgers in the end of the season. Talked about Macklin Celebrini being named captain of the Sharks earlier. All of those things, the Bosa injury, NFL Week 3, and then not to be outdone, Steph Curry decides, oh yeah, I'm coming back, and I'm taking less than I needed to. So what does that all mean as it relates to the Warriors, as they are now just a couple of days away from media day and their first practice, which is going to be in Hawaii coming up on Tuesday, as the Warriors will have training camp over in Hawaii for the second time in the last 3 years. 808-KNBR, 415-808-5627, Golden State Lumber and Showroom text line from the 831. Talking about Mac Jones, please don't ever trade that guy. Who cares what you can get for him at this point? Never, ever, ever, never, ever trade the best backup in the NFL. Why would you do that? We have a smaller quarterback that is going to face the Seahawks. Come on, man. I said I wouldn't trade him. I wasn't saying trade him. I was saying I wouldn't trade him. And, I mean, you look at what he did last year. He helped save the 49ers season a year ago, like point blank. Like the 5-3 that the 49ers went with all the other injuries, he saved their season with Brock Purdy out. They were able to withstand Brock Purdy essentially missing half the season last year and still be a 12-win team. And still salvage it enough to where Brock could come back and get himself on a roll toward the end of the season and help propel the 49ers to the big win in Philadelphia before the eventual champion Seahawks knocked him out there in that divisional round up in Seattle. So, yeah, I think you need, for all of the areas where the 49ers look like they don't have the depth that you would want them to have, and really right now it's wide receiver and defensive line. It's probably defensive line and wide receiver in that order. Although I was just going over it again during the break at the wide receiver spot. They really need Mike Evans to be able to go on Sunday. I mean, the difference between Mike Evans, Deebo Samuel, Jacob Cowing, Jordan Watkins, Kadarrell Hodge as your five, and Deebo Samuel, Jacob Cowing, Jordan Watkins, Kadarrell Hodge. Pick your fifth if Brandon Cooks isn't available and ready to play. That is jarring in a world where you've already lost Dejon Stribling, you've already lost DeMarcus Robinson, and DeMarcus Robinson was somebody that was really in great rhythm with Brock Purdy. So they need Evans to be able to go with this hip that's kept him a little bit more limited throughout practice. I think he was limited again today, although formally questionable. So Niners are going to need Mike Evans, I think, on Sunday. And we've talked about it last night. The Arizona Cardinals, for whatever reason, they come into Levi's and they play the 49ers tough. They really do. A couple of one-point games either way, the last two trips for Arizona out to the Bay. Niners won by one last year on an Eddie Pinheiro field goal at the gun. And Arizona won in the final couple of minutes and had a big comeback against the 49ers 2 years ago. And so they play even without an all-star caliber team, and they do have some talent on offense. And if you give Jacoby Brissett time, I mean, that's the biggest thing with the Nick Bosa injury, is the 49ers have actually been generating pretty good pressure the first couple of weeks. They've been, you know, whether it's been, you know, Odighizuwa and some of the guys on the interior that have performed at a high level, it's been Bosa being a freaking monster the first couple of weeks, even on somewhat of a pitch count. He was dominant, especially in the Rams game, but really both weeks, just wreaking havoc. And so you've got that level of pressure that when they have not had Nick Bosa, the pressure immediately goes non-existent. The pressure immediately goes completely non-existent. And so, you know, they have, I think, improved players on the interior with Oso Odighizuwa. Grayson Halton's been really good in the early part of his young career. But you look around, and history would tell you when the Niners have not had Nick Bosa on the field, it gets really freaking comfortable for

0: in a little bit more of an area to look to attack. And I think that's the thing that's concerning, is how much of it has been Raheem Morris, how much of it has been, hey, the interior guys have been really good, and you've had Bosa out there making stuff happen. Now you take him away, and again, the depth just isn't there. I think Keon White's a really nice player opposite Bosa, but now you're talking about Keon White, you're talking about Okoronkwo, you're talking about Khalid Kareem. I mean, not exactly household names on the edge for the 49ers. And again, Jacoby Brissett can put up numbers if he's not pressured. Any competent quarterback can, but Jacoby Brissett has proven in his career that he can carve you up a little bit if he's not under pressure. He's shown it at different points when he's been the starting quarterback for the Cardinals here over the course of the last year. And they do have some weapons on offense. And it starts with the tight end in Trey McBride. So, you know, throwing the ball to the middle of the field, the ability to run the ball. Like, the Niners are going to have to figure out ways to scheme it up and generate some pressure. And look, the complementary football aspect of the 49ers to this point, I think, has been on point. You know, they've put enough pressure on the opposition because their offense has played so well in most of these games, these first two, that it's allowed, I think, their defense to play from a position of advantage, to play from ahead, to play where the opposition feels, even a talented Rams team, like they have to keep up with the 49ers in the second half. And teams haven't been able to do it. The Dolphins sure as heck weren't going to be able to do it. But this is suddenly a much more concerning game, and I think a big-time test for Raheem Morris and the depth of this 49ers squad, not to mention the fact that, I mean, it's going to be a few weeks for Bosa. So he's not playing against Arizona. Look, you'd rather be playing Arizona than another team. You'd rather be playing Arizona this week than Seattle this week, or even Denver this week. And as I've said a bunch of different times over the last couple of weeks, no excuses. I mean, straight up, no excuses for the 49ers. They need to go get this win. If they got to win a shootout, you got to win a shootout. Now, that's easier said than done when you look at the wide receiver room potential for Sunday afternoon, but you've still got McCaffrey, you've still got Kittle, you've still got Brock playing maybe the best football he's ever played in his entire career. There is still more than enough talent on this 49ers team to where the expectation is you go out there and you win against the divisional opponent on Sunday afternoon to get to 3-0, and then it ramps up. Then it gets a lot more difficult with Denver coming in, and then the showdown up in Seattle coming up on October the 11th. All right, quick timeout. 808-KMBR, 415-808-5627. What's your concern level with the Nick Bosa injury? If you want to get into that, we can. We'll also get into Steph Curry inking a contract extension, and he took less. He took less than he needed to. What would Steph ultimately do? We'll break all that down coming up. It's John Dickinson here, Sports Phone, on this.
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7: Woo-hoo! I felt sorry for myself a number of times, but I think you just waste time doing that. You get used to just dealing with it. And just, I mean, lots of people have to go through stuff in this league all the time, some worse than others. And I know we haven't had good luck these last couple years, and started out bad, so hopefully we're getting it out of the way and it'll get better as the year goes. I'm happy that we haven't lost those guys for the whole year, but it's, you just plug away and look on to the next challenge.
8: Yeah, Kyle Shanahan not feeling sorry for himself, despite the fact that the 49ers have got a lot of injuries, but trying to be optimistic. Not a lot of season enders to this point for the 49ers, and even the latest with Nick Bosa, not a season-ending injury for him. He's supposed to miss a few weeks with this calf issue, but they're not going to have him on Sunday afternoon when the 49ers take on the Arizona Cardinals. Final segment here on this Friday, post-Giants edition of Sports Phone. John Dickinson sitting in here. 808-CAN-BR, 415-808-5627. Giants and Dodgers, 1 hour 53 minutes earlier tonight. 2-0 Dodgers win over the Giants. Game 2 of the 3-game series now, which is 2 games to go on the season, will be played tomorrow. And 105 first pitch, Blake Snell against the Tugboat, Matt Wilkinson, 105 first pitch, and then 12:05 Sunday, and that's it. That's a wrap for 2026 as far as the baseball season goes. As one season ends, another begins, and that will be the Golden State Warriors in the NBA season right around the corner. Inside a month from the Warriors' opener, in fact, the home opener for the Warriors is 4 weeks from tonight, against the Memphis Grizzlies on October the 23rd. And we are, what does that make it, 26 days away? I guess pretty close to 25 days away now from opening night, as the Warriors will take on the Lakers down in Southern California. And media day for the Warriors is Monday. Monday morning, bright and early, before they head over to Hawaii, where they will have a week of training camp and a game against the Clippers to start to get ready for 2026-27. And among the big questions for the Warriors going into media day and training camp were going to be, does Steph Curry sign his extension with the Warriors? And it's been well laid out, the different options that were available to Steph. He had a max contract offer that he could have done and became eligible for back on August the 29th. And Steph, would he wait? You know, that was the other part of the equation. Would Steph wait? He could, in essence, free up more salary cap space for the Warriors to use had he waited all the way up until next season. And it turns out Steph kind of went the in-between route by agreeing, right as the Giants game was really getting rolling tonight, to a 2-year $116 million contract extension. So Steph takes a little bit of a pay cut beginning in the 2027-28 season. He's got a player option for 2028-29. So Steph already under contract for this year at $62.5 million, and then he will bump to, it's 55.7 and then 60.2, I believe, is the official math on how they get to the 116 number. And again, that's a opt-out for Steph. He can pick up that option for the second year of the extension. So it's 3 more years with Steph Curry, should he choose to be, which would get him to the 20-year mark with the Warriors. incredibly if he plays it out in 2028-29. But, yeah, he's under contract for sure for the next two at 62 and then 55.7, according to Bobby Marks of ESPN. And look, Steph could have waited, and he took kind of the in-between route. Because I know everybody's thinking, all right, well, Steph took less. Well, why? And I don't think Steph took less, as good a human as he is, out of the kindness of his heart. I think he took less, clearly, to provide the Warriors with more flexibility to look to improve their roster next offseason. And so that, I think, is something to keep an eye on as we kind of look at the math. And again, I'm citing Bobby Marks here because he was the one who's, you know, kind of the go-to guy in terms of a lot of the numbers. But the Warriors have the ability now to create a max option in terms of a max salary slot for next offseason, next summer. Essentially, they could create a scenario. If Jimmy Butler and Draymond Green come off the books, if you get Kristaps Porzingis off the books, you may have to make one other move. But you can get, at that point, with all of the money that would be going away, you can clear a max salary slot, which is projected to be right around $60 million coming up next summer. And so I know a lot of people out there are thinking, well, JD, like, who, you can create a max slot, but who's going to take the max money from the Warriors at this point? Was Steph Curry going to be 39 by then, and, you know, an aging team, right? You've got, you know, your most desirable young players are, you know, Yaxel Lindeberg and Brandon Pajemski at this point. But the one thing that you can do with all that space is you can take on players via trade as well that make big time contracts. So the Warriors could fish around the entire league and find a superstar that wants out, that wants to go elsewhere. They could just swing a trade for a guy that maybe his preferred destination isn't necessarily coming to you, but he's got years left on the contract, and you could just absorb that player into your salary cap space. And depending upon who that player is, you might be able to even acquire draft capital on top of that. Now, look, if it's a great young player in his prime, then you're going to be sending big-time draft capital back the other way. Point being that Steph has granted the Warriors more optionality for 2027 in the offseason. But I think Steph truly, again, didn't do this out of the kindness of his heart. As great a guy as he is, it's more a message to the Warriors. I'm giving you a path here, while maybe not the path of having the greatest amount of flexibility to be able to use on somebody else, I'm giving you a pathway to improve this roster, so do it. I could have taken $20 million more and really hampered the ability to go out and acquire another superstar to ride Steph out into the sunset with, and also maybe take the mantle from Steph as the next big-time superstar player for the Warriors. So just a quick look at how does this set the Warriors up. They have the potential to have, again, without Jimmy Butler, without Draymond Green, without Kristaps Porzingis, $55 million right there in projected room. It bumps to $38 million if Porzingis is in the fold and you let Jimmy Butler walk and you open up Draymond Green and potentially sign him back after you use the room on somebody else at a much, much lesser deal, or you just let him walk. So that number could have been greater had Steph chosen to go the full max. But Steph kind of went the in-between route But again, when you have an all-time great and a franchise player and a dude that's brought everything that Steph Curry's brought to the Warriors, and he's willing to take a pay cut at this stage, given the way these last few years have gone, don't take it for granted if you're the Warriors. Do not take it for granted. Because, again, I think it's more a message, not a threat, but a message to, hey, use the flexibility that I'm granting you to allow for us to get better as a team. And look, it doesn't have to wait all the way until next offseason, although that's probably the best way to look to set it up. So this is a big-time help and opportunity that Steph has provided. And he said it last week to Anthony Slater of ESPN. He wanted to be a part of a competitive team, of a winning team, of a team that can be in the mix. And so he winds up taking less than he needed to, and the Warriors now have much more significant spending power to look to add to their roster next summer. What will they do with it? How will they set that all up to, you know, wind down the end of Steph Curry's career? He did them a solid here. And look, I actually thought he was going to wait. I'm a little bit surprised. I actually thought he was going to wait and play it out. Maybe that was a little too risky. Hey, let's lock in a number now. Because you never know what happens if there's some kind of injury or whatever. So he locked in a good number, a significant number. 55.7 is big time. But not what it could have been, and with the other amount coming off the books, some opportunity for the Warriors to maybe go about looking to change the complexion of the roster in a more meaningful way. So Steph signs 2-year extension, $116 million. Second year of that is a player option. And again, that's the third year out. So he's got the 1 year left on the current deal. Then he takes the pay cut for next year, the following year, 27-28, and then the team, the player option rather, for 2028-29. And I think the biggest question is answered here with a couple of days to go before media day and before training camp starts. Now the question is, does Brandon Podziemski lock in a number over the course of the next month? Because that, and look, there are cap holds as part of those estimates as to what the money would be available for the Warriors to be able to use. So if you actually sign Podziemski to a number, then you've got a more firm number as to, you know, how much you'd have available, or, you know, what you'd need to do if you were going to maybe look to move Podziemski. Because Podziemski, at a higher salary, which he will not have in 2026-27. This coming season, Brandon Podziemski is still going to be a tremendous bargain. One of the great bargains, honestly, probably in the entire NBA at $5.6 million. You get Brandon Podziemski bumped up probably closer to like $20 million, and that becomes somebody that, if you did want to include him in some kind of a trade, you would have the ability to take back a better player in return if you look to move on from him at that particular point in time. So now the question is, who's going to be healthy? And how do the Warriors actually adjust to what they've said they're going to try to do, which is not be as dependent on guys who are going to need to be taken every other night off and the belief and the depth that they have among the younger players. Again, I'll believe it when I see it. They've got a plan that sounds a little too familiar to what the plan's been the last couple of years, only with less talent on the roster than maybe they've had in a couple of those years. So that would be a little bit concerning for me if I'm the Warriors going into this season. And you better hope, especially in the first half, that Steph's able to play a lot of the games. Because, again, the mantra, in my opinion, for the Warriors in the first half of the season is to make the second half matter. Can you use the first half to make the second half matter? But to do that, you're going to have to be healthy with the guys that you have coming into camp throughout the course of the first half. And you're probably going to need an improvement from Pajemski. And you're going to need Yaxel Lindeberg to be a really good player almost immediately. All right, that's going to do it. Big thanks to Chips McCarthy in the Daly City Studios. Wonderful effort. Wonderful effort, yes. Chips McCarthy. That'll do it. Giants lose 2-0 to the Dodgers. Pleasure to be with you tonight. Talk a little Giants, talk a little Niners, talk a little Warriors. I will be back on Sunday as I'm going to be joining Copes and Todd Husak for 49er pregame. I'll have a hit with them pregame, postgame, and then I'm back with Derek Papa. Join us, by the way, tomorrow, Friedman's Appliance in Pleasant Hill. We'll be out there from 10 until 12. Come hang out with us. Their big fall event out at Friedman's in Pleasant Hill. Again, 10 to noon tomorrow. Then I'm with Depop sitting in for Copes on Monday and Tuesday from 2 until 6. So keep it locked right here on the Sports League.
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33: Right now, as this is live action, real time, grabbing these things for you. Last call, 4 phone calls, 310-840-4910, if you want in, to the question of the night, in honor of Jordan Martinook, Stanley Cup champion with the Carolina Hurricanes, joining us. What would you do your one day with the Stanley Cup? You get it for 13 hours. Hockey players, they plan for this day the way that women plan for their wedding their entire life, because we know the wedding day is all about the bride. So what would you do with those 13 hours? Our friend Laura, our teammate, says, I would eat out of the Stanley Cup, put some super Mexican soup in it. Southern California, Mexican food, about as good as it gets. Head on down to Old Town in San Diego, maybe grab some stuff, figure it out. Would rely on Laura for the recommendations of places to go in SoCal, specifically in Los Angeles, seeing what spots might be good to hit. Without question, we'll get to that Kurt Cignetti sound in a bit. In the NFL, the most important game of the slate is Texans-Colts. Don't know what second place is, but this is the most important game of Week 3. Because it's the only matchup that pits two 0-2 teams against each other. That essentially makes this an elimination game for the loser. Since 1990, teams that begin 0-3 have made the postseason 2.9% of the time. Less than 3%. Juxtapose that versus the numbers of starting 0-2, or pardon, 1-2. If you are 1-2 over the same period of time, going back to 1990, 1-2 teams have made the playoffs 25% of the time. In fact, more than 25% of the time. That is 12 times better odds than the alternative. And given that Houston and Indy have both played playoff teams right off the rip and lost in heartbreaking fashion in both instances, you look at the Buffalo game for Houston where they had the pick to win that game and it just deflected away. A play before Palmer is hit on a post to put Buffalo in front, and then the strip sack of C.J. Stroud. You think about the Colts last Sunday night, maybe an inch away from that DB not touching the Kansas City receiver in overtime and the ball being fumbled. Well, that actually benefited Indianapolis, but you get the idea. Very close game, one play away from winning that game. You don't. You can make a case that both these teams are good, but not if they're 0-3. So if you focus on the Texans, we really have no clue who this team is. We don't. Like, while C.J. Stroud's had his struggles, and those have been well documented, can we talk about the defense for a bit? You know, that much-lauded defense that we are all saying is the best in the NFL? They're 24th in points allowed 2 weeks in. They're 27th in yards per play. They have not forced a turnover yet. And it's easy to say, well, Josh, that's because they're facing Joe Burrow and Josh Allen. But both those games were in Houston. The Texans lost by double digits the last time out. And now it's a must-win setting, and it's a divisional game on the road? First road game of the year? Now, if you're a Texan fan, you'll probably say, well, last year we started 0-3, made the playoffs. Yeah, you're one of seven teams that have ever done that in NFL history. Does lightning generally strike twice? No, it does not. So the Texans obviously have a lot at stake. But that pressure on Houston, it pales in comparison, you could argue, to the heat that's on the Indianapolis Colts. See, the Colts, they've chosen to push all their chips in. The moment that they traded for Sauce Gardner a year ago and gave the Jets not one but two first-round draft picks, and you double down on Daniel Jones after the Achilles injury, you don't have a safety valve. You don't have an alternative plan. They don't have a first-round draft pick next year, so tanking's not an option. Doesn't matter how strong the quarterback class is. That's not an option for you. So as a result, this team might be on the brink of wholesale changes. You got your new owner that's on the sideline. She's scribbling on her notepad, taking notes. Maybe one of the notes she's taken is that GM Chris Ballard's on the last year of his deal, and he's the one that made that Sauce Gardner trade and whiffed on Anthony Richardson. Maybe another thing she has written down is Shane Steichen, if we're going to get rid of the GM, we might get rid of the head coach too and have a complete reset. They're the home team in this game. Given how close they were a week ago, like the Colts, do you realize that Indy has lost 9 straight games? And this would be the 10th if they were to lose it. So either way, 2-0-2 teams facing each other, and both these teams might be pretty good. Texans, Colts, that is the most important game of Week 3, and it's also maybe the game you look at and you have the most difficulty trying to figure out what is what in it. We've got the Kurt Cignetti sound now. So, where to begin here? Let's start with Kurt Cignetti reminding everybody they won 29-23 against Northwestern. Just reminding everybody that he said earlier in the week that Northwestern's good.
0: Good win. Hard-fought game. I tried to tell everybody Northwestern's a good football team, but people weren't buying that. But 2 years ago at this time, if, you know, people said Indiana's a good football team, you know, people weren't buying that stock either.
33: Mm-hmm. So Northwestern is going to be the new Indiana, right? That's how this works? Deion Sanders is probably listening to that, and it's the Leo DiCaprio meme from Once Upon a Time in Hollywood where he's pointing at the screen. See? Yeah! Because they lost 41-7 last week to Northwestern. So maybe Northwestern's got a few things figured out over there. Okay. The start of this game wasn't pretty, Will. You had back-to-back false starts being called on Kurt Cignetti or on Indiana. Kurt Cignetti is losing his ever-loving mind on the referees. And he calls timeout before an offensive snap is called. Why? Because he wants to go off on the referees for apparently calling something that he cites was turned in from the Alabama game and the CFP. A bunch of coaching jargon there. But this might be the line of the night from Kurt Cignetti talking about the officials and talking about the timeout and the two false starts before an offensive snap.
0: Kind of a weird start. We got Pearl Harbor, the first two offensive plays.
33: Oh, man. We got what again? One more time, Kurt Cignetti?
0: Kind of a weird start. We got Pearl Harbor, the first two offensive plays.
33: Didn't quite know that was going to be on the bingo card tonight. Getting Pearl Harbored. Do we have the Murakami cut? Just the last part of that at the end?
1: Oh my god.
33: If we're gonna...
2: I am a Zeppelin!
33: I mean, if we're gonna reference Pearl... I didn't do it. Cignetti did that. And then we got Murakami not understanding what's being asked of him in the locker room and hitting somebody with that.
2: I am a Zeppelin!
33: I would love if the reporter responded, Coach, that's offensive. Why? Because I'm Japanese!
2: I am a Zeppelin!
33: We're going to get in trouble. Just, we are. For the record, Kurt Cignetti said that. I didn't say that.
1: That's right.
33: Yeah. For those who are historians out there, the Japanese were those that bombed us on Pearl Harbor. That is.
0: We got Pearl Harbor, the first two offensive plays.
33: Just a history lesson. That's what we're doing. Can we talk about the football game? Yeah, how about we do that? Yes, Mondo, you can play the Murakami cut just one more time. Then we can move on. Then we can move on. Okay, now we got that all out of our system. 310-840-4910. You know, actually, I said I wanted to move on. I lied. I don't want to move on. If somebody is listening and you're Japanese, you get to the front of the line. You can call us about whatever you want to talk about. 300 markets across the country in Canada. 310-840-4910. And I won't require you at the front end of the call to tell us that you're Japanese!
2: I am a Japanese!
1: My face hurts.
33: Childish. It's what we are. Childish. Getting to the game. But that offer is, it does stand. 310-840-4910. Last call, four phone calls. Indiana's lukewarm Big Ten opener. It was eye-opening. The game itself, it was eye-opening. We learned that the Hoosiers, they're quite mortal on the offensive end. Not just because of the start where they got Pearl Harbored and all that. It doesn't look like Josh Hoover is quite at the level of Fernando Mendoza. Now, it doesn't feel fair to compare anybody to a Heisman Trophy winner that became the number one pick in the draft. This might just be common sense, but he started 4 of 9 passing. He led just one touchdown drive in the first half. He missed a ton of open receivers. No points scored in the first quarter. It was only a safety. More importantly, Turbo Richard went down in the game. He was held in check in the opener against North Texas. That wasn't a great sign. This Indiana offensive line hasn't been great early on. The one silver lining, though, has been the receiver, the Michigan State transfer, Nick Marsh. He's been a revelation at receiver. But is he good enough to replace the production of the guys they've lost, Omar Cooper and Elijah Surratt? Seems to be a bit of a tall order there. And don't forget that this is the first time that Indiana's played legit competition this year. The first time that they've played Power 4 competition was this game. The first three opponents, North Texas, Howard, Western Kentucky. You want to know how those games went? A combined margin, Indiana won those games by a combined margin of 145-16. 145-16. Tonight, it was Indiana's first P4 game. It was a conference game. It makes it a more valuable sample. And you're also at home in Bloomington, and this is what you get. Razor-thin margins, 29-23 final. How's it going to look when Indiana takes their show on the road at Rutgers in Nebraska before that showdown with Ohio State in Bloomington on October 17th? That remains to be seen, but if Indiana does take a step back, it's hard to imagine that the Big Ten is going to continue this run of winning national championships. That probably is the biggest story in college football. 3 straight years that they've won the national championship, the Big Ten. The SEC hasn't even made the national championship game these 3 seasons. So if Indiana isn't it, well, then who is? Because who were the title contenders going into the year? It was Ohio State, Oregon, and Indiana. Ohio State and Oregon already have losses, and Indiana didn't look good in the one P4 game they've played so far. Who else is there? No one else is in the top 10 right now from the Big Ten. USC is 12th. They're home underdogs to Oregon tomorrow night. Penn State's 13th. They haven't played anybody either like Indiana. Michigan's 18th. We know they have their issues. As all this is happening, the SEC currently has the number 1 and number 2 teams in the country, Texas and Georgia. Ole Miss might have the best resume of anybody in the land. And opening weekend, they went 16-0, something that hasn't happened since the late 90s. And on top of that, 10-2 in non-conference P4 games. The SEC is rolling right now, and the Big Ten doesn't seem to be great. Is Kevin in Chicago Japanese? Where's the drop from Murakami to set up this call here? Kevin in Chicago. I got excited for a second, Kevin. I thought for a second Murakami was going to be calling us from Chicago, but you're a nice alternative. Hello? Yes, hey, Kevin.
3: How you doing, guys?
33: We're doing well.
3: You have to speak up because they can barely hear you, man.
33: Yeah, we're doing well.
3: Yeah. Well, I speak Japanese. I'm a white guy, but I studied Japanese in college and stuff, you know. And I actually been driving recently with the AC/DC band until the other day. Their trucks and stuff.
33: Huh. You know? Okay. Yeah. Do you wanna tell us can you say I'm worried about Indiana in Japanese?
3: I don't think I can say that, and I don't know how to say that. It's mostly business. Even now, I would say something like Scotia Desk and Nihongo, Indiana. So there you go. A little bit of Japanese for Indiana.
33: What did you say about Indiana there?
3: I said just Indiana has a little bit of Japanese. Scotia Desk needs a little bit. You know. You guys are you're not in Illinois. You're in California?
33: Actually, no. Mondo is talking to us from California. Me and Will Dalton, we're in a studio in North Carolina.
3: Oh, Carolina, for sure, yeah. I used to work in Chicago with Johnny Brandmeier and Steve Dahl, the Disco Demolition guys. Remember them guys?
33: Oh, wow. How about that?
3: Oh, my God, yeah, I'm old, see? So, you know, a little bit of Japanese, Koshi Desk, I mean, it's a little bit of it, and even a
33: that
3: little
33: works.
3: Spanish, no, you know?
33: I appreciate it.
3: Yeah, so I thought I didn't like it. I thought it was kind of humorous. Sometimes at the hotels, I can speak Japanese. It's a place called Mitsua, and I can do, like, mostly business, directions, the north, south, east, and west, the time and stuff. And actually, my wife's Filipino. We go to Japan through Narita Airport a lot of times. We're shocked to see a white guy speaking. And I look like Johnny Depp, so you wouldn't know
33: well,
3: it. You know?
33: Kevin, you're going to have to get yourself a Murakami jersey for the playoffs. Appreciate the call. It's good to hear from you in Chicago.
4: I am a Japanese!
33: He was not, though. White guy. Well, Dalton, why are you burying your head in your arms?
1: It just makes me laugh every time I hear it. Like, my cheeks are hurting. I've been laughing.
33: Mondo, can we play the full clip for those who might have missed it? So the White Sox, they clinched the playoffs. The reason we got drawn back to this is because Kurt Cignetti's a crazy person, saying he got Pearl Harbored the first two snaps of the game. And then that had us thinking about Murakami, who there's a little bit of a language gap. He might be the AL Rookie of the Year. They clinch a playoff spot, and he gave maybe the greatest post-game interview you're going to hear.
5: Rate it on a scale of 1 to 10. How's it going so far?
6: 100. Okay. 100.
5: How many champagne bottles have you opened so far?
6: 100.
5: So what does it mean just to be able to celebrate with this team?
6: I am a Japanese!
33: It's magical. It really is. Magical stuff. 310-840-4910. That offer still stands to our Japanese friends. In addition, see, this might be a great prelude. That might have been a good appetizer. Because we have our caller of the night that we need the crown from Free For All Friday that is part of a segment where we get to the best sound in sports. It's called Say What? Next on Westwood One Sports Night.
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0: an all-day, any-day kind of place. 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
2: Coming back. Kids, stop playing pickleball. And I thought for sure he was saying, play tennis. No. We want to be indoors with goggles playing racquetball. That's what we want to do. I actually used to play racquetball.
3: Did you?
2: I did. When I was in Colorado. Thought it was fun. And then I graduated to playing pickleball. But I have the rackets. I just haven't played in a while. By the way, what does your ideal taco look like? Like, what are you putting in the taco?
3: So I'm a soft shell person. Just less hassle, you know. I like crunchy taco or hard shell tacos, but I just find that the soft shell's easier, less mess. And I'm very simple with my tacos. Like, I don't put a lot in them. Meat, cheese, you know, that maybe some hot sauce or something. That's about it.
2: We need to get a Latino's thought on this. Two white guys talking about tacos isn't great.
3: Mondo, get in here.
2: Tallest Latino in sports talk. What's your go-to taco?
4: I like soft tacos, street tacos is what we call them. When you say cheese, though, what do you put? Like, what do you mean? What kind of cheese do you put in?
2: Like the Mexican.
3: Usually.
2: Four cheese.
3: Mexican cheese.
2: Melted.
3: Or,
4: like from the bag?
2: Or like. Yeah. From the bag.
4: Queso fresco.
2: No. From the bag.
4: Oh, okay. So that processed plastic cheese. Okay.
3: Or pepper jack. I'll do pepper jack.
2: The judgment just dripping from your lips.
4: Yeah, very, very much so. And I'm afraid to ask you, like, what kind of hard shell tacos? Are those, like, in the box?
2: Yeah.
4: And then do you put them in the oven beforehand? I hear that's a thing.
2: I do that.
3: I don't do that. I don't.
4: Oh, man.
2: Do that. No. I put the cheese, you know, the processed plastic cheese. I put that in the taco shell. And then put it in the oven. So we have the melted cheese on the hard taco that's been hardened.
4: Oh,
2: so you get a crunchier taco.
3: Can you believe this guy?
4: Usually I'll put just carnitas in there, some onions, fresh onions in there, cilantro. If I have some green salsa, I'll put some green salsa. And then I'm good to go. And some lime or lemon, whatever.
2: This is a diverse
3: some fajitas,
2: show.
3: Maybe?
2: We heard fajitas? from the Japanese. We did that, including Murakami. We've heard from them. Let me hear from my Hispanic friends. How bad is my taco regiment? 310-840-4910. You're welcome.
4: I'm assuming you guys use ground beef for those tacos?
2: It could be chicken or ground beef.
4: Okay.
3: Sometimes I do chicken, too. Sometimes chicken's good. It is.
4: Oh, no, chicken's great, yeah.
2: Or shrimp.
3: Chicken fajitas.
2: Shrimp could be good, too. Let's get to Jordan Martinook. Carolina Hurricanes. Stanley Cup winner. They play the Florida Panthers next Tuesday to open up the Stanley Cup or the NHL season. They're going to be lifting their Stanley Cup banner. And we learned that Jordan Martinook is a hardcore Nickelback fan. Like, he is the biggest Nickelback fan in the NHL. He wears it proudly, and he told a great story about it with us earlier. Jordan Martinook's with us here. He is the pride of Leduc, Alberta. And speaking of Alberta, Stanley Cup champion as well, Carolina Hurricanes. I just now realized that Nickelback lead singer Chad Kroeger is also from Alberta. Is this why you're seen in the league as the biggest Nickelback

0: 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For the Dodgers, you're going to see a lot of the starters here. And leading off will be Shohei Ohtani. He'll be the DH for tonight's game. Batting second and playing shortstop will be Mookie Betts. Batting third and playing first base is Freddie Freeman. Hitting cleanup and doing the catching will be Will Smith. Batting fifth and playing right field will be Kyle Tucker. Batting sixth and playing left field, Teoscar Hernandez. Batting seventh and playing third base will be Max Muncy. Batting eighth and playing center field will be Andy Pajes. And rounding out, batting ninth and playing second base will be Enrique Hernandez. Tarik Skubal will be doing the pitching. Left-hander has gone 11-7 this season with a 2.85 ERA. The Giants will counter with Jonah Cox leading off and playing center field. Batting second and playing first base will be Brett Harris. Batting third and doing the DHing tonight will be Victor Barrichotto. Hitting cleanup and playing right field will be Bo Davidson. Doing the catching and hitting fifth will be Andrew Kisner. Batting sixth and playing second base will be Marcelo Meyer. Batting seventh and playing third base will be Shea Whitcomb. Batting eighth and playing left field will be Scott Bandura. And batting ninth and playing shortstop will be Christian Caus. Junior Marte will be doing the pitching. 0-1 record with a 4.66 ERA. The umpires for tonight's game, calling balls and strikes, will be Tripp Gibson. First base umpire will be Nick Marley. Umpire at second base will be Ryan Blakeney. And umpire at third base will be Marvin Hudson, the crew chief. 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Justice takes more than a fighter. You need a champion. 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This copyrighted broadcast is presented by the authority of the San Francisco Giants and may not be reproduced or retransmitted in any form. The accounts and descriptions of this game may not be disseminated without the express written consent of the San Francisco Giants. Now, here with the first pitch is John Miller.
1: Oh, Javi, thanks so much. That's the melodious voice of Javier Lopez, not only one of the great left-handed specialty pitchers of his generation, with whom the Giants won three World Series championships, but now one of the broadcasters with the greatest pure voice. Very nice.
0: Thank you for my timbre.
1: Very handsome and a wonderful voice. Oh, and hello. What's all this commotion about the Dodgers leadoff man? Who's this guy?
0: A guy that's been hurt an awful lot, but yeah. Some guy that's going to get a little bit of run here in Shohei Ohtani.
1: So Ohtani-san will lead off for the Dodgers. The leadoff batter, Shohei Ohtani, sponsored by Ayala, Morgan, and Bazard. When you've been injured in an auto accident, you don't just need an attorney. You need a heavy hitter. Contact Ayala, Morgan, and Bazard. And the first pitch from Junior Marte is down and away for ball one. We are underway. Now the windup. Here it comes. And a slider. That's low and in. Now, getting him well for the postseason is what this is all about in terms of Ohtani himself. And he just got back. This is what his third game coming back from the injured list. Now he takes, and that spins in there on the outside at the knees for a called strike.
0: Right biceps discomfort is what he's on the IL-4. Pitching still a question mark.
1: Now the 2-1 pitch. Swing and a miss. He threw him yet another slider, and that one was a beauty. Came in, looked like a strike, and then bit and dropped down below the knees, and he missed it.
0: Yeah, it was a fantastic, well-executed pitch, and he's going to need that pitch. Last time Marte faced these guys, they were really on his fastball, so the off-speed is something he's really going to need.
1: 2-2 pitch. Fastball on the outside corner, but called a ball and immediately challenged by Kisner, and I think Kisner's going to win. They put it up on the big high-def screen in center field. The ABS challenge. And the crowd, I think that the crowd sort of set it all as to where that one was. Right on the outside edge. He kind of snuck a fastball by him.
0: Not only that, the big smile on Marte's face. Not every day you get a great multi-time MVP out looking.
1: Now Mookie Betts. And the pitch, right-handed hitter, and a fastball is low and outside ball. The Giants had a real hard time getting Betts out last weekend. He had three doubles and a single in the game that was started by Marte, for instance. Now he takes a called strike with a slider, and the count is one ball and one strike. In fact, the first two games of that series, he had seven hits. Now he takes a check swing on a breaking ball, an appeal to the first base umpire, Nick Marley. No, he says. 2-1 the count to Mookie Betts. One out, nobody on. Betts has been in a hot streak down the stretch. Here it is, and that's a slider, and he checked his swing again. 3-1 the count. Well, he wants to throw all those sliders to Ohtani. Now he's refusing to swing at one himself. Here's the pitch to him. Fastball is well off the outside, ball four. So now Betts will go to first, and Freddie Freeman will come up. You have to run. When you're a starting pitcher against this Dodgers team, and it's been this way for several years now, you have to run the gauntlet immediately. The first inning could be one of the toughest innings you'll have to face in the whole night.
0: Not many lineups do you have three straight MVPs that you're going to have to face.
1: And then Will Smith is hitting cleanup. Here's the set and the pitch. And a little bit too high. Now that one's it looks to me like Tripp Gibson's got a little, kind of a small strike zone. He got one corner pitch that already got overturned that he had called a ball. That one could have been overturned as well. 1-0 pitch and up and away. He hung the slider that time. When you throw a lot of sliders, somewhere you're going to hang one. You think that's true?
0: I definitely think that's true, and I think that's a pitch that he's really going to need. Again, we talk about how well the Dodgers hit fastballs, that you've got to be able to locate some off-speed stuff as he locates that slider at top of the zone.
1: Now, here's a slider called a strike at the top of the zone, and Freeman is challenging, an ABS challenge. He's going to lose, I think.
2: Pitch of the strike.
1: It was a strike.
0: That's some money in the pot. That's a lot of the baseball inside there, so he's going to get some razzing when he gets back to the dugout.
1: And that's, I think a lot of people have a hard time reading that high strike in this ABS era. 2-1 pitch. And a slider swung on and missed. And that one kind of sat there, belled high on the outside. And he tried to hold the bat back and take a swat at it, but he couldn't make contact.
0: You got to sell it with the arm speed. Marte did a nice one there. It wasn't the best location, but the arm speed sold that strike.
1: 2-2 the count. Left-handed batting, Freddie Freeman with a runner at first. And he, with his emergency two-strike hack, just gets a piece of it, bouncing it foul off to the left.
0: And that's why he's going to be a Hall of Famer. He spoils some really, really good pitches, and then it really just has to, puts all the onus on the pitcher to execute something in the strike zone to get him out.
1: 2-2 the count. Betts away from first. Here it comes. Swing and a miss. He struck him out with a slider. And that was a classic. Heading for the strike zone and then biting and dropping down and almost into the dirt.
0: That's a beauty. And again, Marte with a little bit of a fist pump. And you should. These are spots. These are guys you're facing MVPs. You're a young kid trying to establish yourself in the big leagues, and you're making some MVPs go back to the dugout. That's exciting. Got to build off of that.
1: Now here is Will Smith, veteran right-handed hitter. And he takes too high. That was a fastball, and he missed with it. He was trying to sneak one by him on the outside, but it was too high. One ball and no strikes. Betts away from first. Two down in the inning. Here it comes. Swing, a line drive, base hit, left center field. That was a slider, and he was sitting on it. Betts will go around second, digging for third, and here comes the throw to second. It's not in time, and the throw to third, I beg your pardon, not in time, and over to second goes Will Smith.
0: He gets a spinny slider kind of down over the plate, but Will Smith has just been such a great hitter for a long time now. Serves it into left center. And I think if Bandura could do it again, he would have just turned and thrown to second base. Gives up an extra 90 feet to a Dodger club that is always dangerous, in particular the last month with two outs. They've really been leading baseball in two-out batting average.
1: So now here is Kyle Tucker. It wasn't a hanging slider, but maybe it didn't have the bite. It ended up down around the knees. But he seemed to be up there looking for that pitch. Here's a ball up and away, and that could have been overturned. That might have been right there in the corner.
0: And Marte's the one that's got to get a little bit better with the right-handers. They're hitting close to 300 going into this outing against them. The lefties is actually controlled with under 200 batting average.
1: He's got a lefty up there now, Kyle Tucker. And he drives one out into right field, going back and now under it to make the catch. That is Bo Davidson. It was headed toward Triples Alley, but it had a lot of topspin on it. And at the edge of the track, he stood and he waited.
0: Gets you out, and that's all you want. Put up zeros against these guys.
1: He got through it. One hit, one walk, two left, no runs. The Giants coming up now. Cox, Harris, and Bericoto on the Liberty Group Protect Your Assets Giants Radio Network.
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1: Giants Radio Network. A called strike one from Tarik Skubal to Jonah Cox, the right-handed hitter against the two-time Cy Young Award-winning left-hander. And Skubal throws. And that is in there. A changeup on the outer third, down around the knees. Strike two called. Nothing score. Skubal. Into his windup. And here it comes. Fastball is fouled. And still 0-2.
0: Yeah, well, the time and temp, since we have a minute here, is sponsored by Kalshi. Kalshi, trade on anything, even the game. It's 7:15, 63. Very cold degrees, in my opinion, outside.
1: So you were down in the field. Feeling what the players are feeling. Here's a changeup, rolled to short, charged by Betts. Here's the hurried sidearm to the first in time to get the speedy Jonah Cox. He put some pressure on a shortstop for sure, especially when the ball not hit that hard. Yeah. That one, he did not hit hard.
0: Just 74 miles an hour off the bat. And anytime we've seen it, how he can just turn an infield swing like that into a hit and then find himself at third base. Very dynamic player, big out for Tarik Skubal.
1: And now here is Brett Harris, and he takes a fastball very high. This guy is a hard thrower. He's got a great changeup, slider. That was a 96-mile-an-hour fastball. He threw one at 97 to Cox while he was up there. Now the pitch, and that is off the outside with a slider, and the count is 2-0. This is a well-known story here before last year, how Robbie Ray had, in the offseason, asked Skubal to maybe tell him about how he throws his changeup. Now, here's a fastball right on the outside, a swing and a miss. And it is now 2-1. What Scooble then told Dave Fleming that summer when the Giants played the Tigers was the flip side of that. Here's the 2-1 pitch. Fastball swung on and missed. High hard one at 98 miles an hour. But Scooble said, well, it wasn't just that I showed him my changeup. I asked him to show me his slider because I feel that that's one of the best left-handed sliders in the game. And he says, and my slider's been better this year with the grip that he taught me. 2-2 the count. Here it comes. Fastball struck him out swinging. Wow. 98 miles an hour plus just right on the outside edge.
0: Yeah, he's come out pretty sharp in this start so far tonight. That was fantastic pitching right there, just on the attack.
1: Well, the Giants, for Scooble, they kind of roughed him up in L.A. last week, 6 days ago. He went five innings. The Giants got four runs and eight hits against him, including a home run by Victor Bericoto, who stands in now and takes a called strike, a 97-mile-an-hour fastball. Bericoto, tall, strong, crowds the plate, bend at the knees, and Scooble pitches, swinging a foul tip. Another 97-mile-an-hour fastball. That was out over the plate, sort of mid-thigh on the outer third. Just barely got a piece of it. 0-2 the count.
0: Yeah, 11 pitches, 9 strikes. He is locked in right now.
1: His final outing before the postseason. And here it is. Curveball, down and in. Good eye there by Bericoto, who is known to chase.
0: He's known to chase, and Tarik Skubal's got a lot of pitches you're going to have to try to cover, but a nice take there. Gets to see another pitch here, and it'll be interesting to see how long they let Skubal go today.
1: 1-2 the count. Skubal winds. Here it comes. And he threw him that curveball again, and again he took it. This one bouncing in the dirt. Here's a check of who's on deck. 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Bo Davidson, the young left-handed hitter, is on deck. Nothing, nothing. Two down. And there's a line drive into right center field. Base hit. 98-mile-an-hour fastball. He's going to try for second. Here comes the throw. What a throw. And the tag. He's out. Man. Andy Páez just made as he was racing across to his left and throwing against the grain, and a perfect one-hop throw to second.
0: Yeah, you're trying to get into scoring position with two outs, so you see Bericoto, the plays in front of him. I think, again, if he could do it again, he probably would have slammed on the brakes, but a perfect one-hop strike to get the Dodgers out of that inning.
1: So, the inning is over. One hit and nobody left. Nothing, nothing. We go to the second. Teoscar Hernandez coming up on the Liberty Group. 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
1: First pitch swinging. Teoscar Hernandez launches one into the left field bleachers before we got back. And the Dodgers take a 1-0 lead. That was a fastball. Sort of a middle in and right around the belt. And, man, he did not let it go by. He jumped on it.
0: Wasted no time and absolutely struck a pose, hung out and watched it, and deservedly so, halfway up in the bleachers.
1: 16th home run of the year for Teoscar Hernandez. He crushed it way up into the bleachers. Now a liner to right field, and starting back now, rushing in is Bo Davidson into a slide and makes the catch. He started back and then had to come rushing in and was able to make up for that. Got the out. Muncy is promptly retired. Two pitches into the inning and already action-packed, a homer and then a line drive out.
0: We couldn't even get to the fact this is a Taco Bell second inning. Stop by your local Taco Bell and try the new Cantina Chicken menu. And remember to live más.
1: Now here is ball one to Andy Páez. Páez did make a great throw, hustling to get the ball, hit by Barry Cotto. There's a foul. Out of play, off to the right. But then going hard to his left, getting the ball and spinning back, running hard to his left and spinning and throwing back to his right, and a perfect one-hop throw to second that was there waiting for Barry Cotto as he slid in. Now here's a fastball right down the middle, taken by Páez. Páez has spent a long time on the injured list and just got back this week. And he has become a premier defensive center fielder in the National League.
0: Yeah, these are the guys that are going to get a lot of at-bats. The Dodgers are the second seed right now. They're going to get a week off.
1: Ground ball pulled foul past third down the left field line.
0: Looking into the postseason, so you got to figure these guys need to get at-bats. A lot of the guys that are coming off the IL will be getting some extended reps here in these next 3 days.
1: Now the windup, Marte pitches, and a splitter low and outside for a ball. 2-2. 1-0, the Dodgers ahead, one out. Kike Hernandez, a right-handed hitter, is on deck. Marte to the plate, and he tries that splitter again and bounces it in front of home plate. 3-2 the count. The home run to start this inning by Teoscar Hernandez was the Dodgers' 200th home run this year. 3-2 pitch. There's a shot. High and deep to left field, and that one is long gone. 2-0 Dodgers. That was a slider right down the middle of the plate. And Páez launched it.
0: Pretty nice piece of hitting there when he gets two splitters in a row, but you got to be a little bit better with that slider. Again, he's learning here at the big league level, but that is a cement mixer in the center of the plate and just another majestic shot into the seats.
1: And now Kike Hernandez. Two home runs for the Dodgers and a 2-0 lead. Now there's a swing and a foul off the right field side. That was a fastball right down the middle at 93 miles an hour. And Kike was a little bit late on it.
0: And the right-handers, again, continue to be an issue for Marte.
1: One strike pitch. And a smash to third. It goes right under the glove of Whitcomb. He was moving to his right, and now it's juggled along the left field line by Bandura. Here's his throw into second base, and he's out. Strong throw by Bandura to get Kike Hernandez. He first juggled the ball, and that might have encouraged Kike to try for second in the first place. If so, it worked out well.
0: Same thing. Maybe a little bait and switch going on there. I don't know. Baited him into going to second base, and just another strike thrown by an outfielder. Seen two nice assists so far in this game.
1: So that one, Bandura to the second baseman. And Marcelo Meyer. Now here's the leadoff man, Ohtani, and a big swing and a miss. He got a splitter, and it was right there in the middle of the plate above the knees. And Ohtani never, he just tries to launch it, but missed it. Now a splitter in the dirt, bouncing in front of home plate, one ball and one strike. Not only got that ball in a hurry to second baseman Marcelo Meyer, here's a ground ball sharply hit to first. A dive by Harris. He's got it. Jumps to his feet. Goes back into another dive at first, tagging the bag with his glove to beat Ohtani there and end the inning.
0: That's a fantastic play. Flashing some leather right there last couple plays for the Giants.
1: But two runs on two long home runs for the Dodgers and a 2-0 lead. Bo Davidson will come up for the Giants on the Liberty Group Protect Your Assets Giants Radio Network.
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0: Faithful. Are you looking for a spot to start your weekend and prep for a Niners home game?
1: Yeah, baby!
0: Well, I've got some good news for you. The 49ers tailgate is back at Jack's.
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8: Called strike one on the outside corner to Bo Davidson. We start the last of the second inning. The Giants are now trailing 2-0. Davidson, left-hander against the lefty Skubal, and now a high fastball swung on and missed. Strike two. That was belled high. When I say high, it was belled high right out over the strike zone, and he couldn't get it. Andrew Kisner is on deck. Here's Skubal throwing. Swing and a miss. He struck him out. A changeup that was way off the inside. That almost hit Bo Davidson.
9: Those are the kind of guys you are not seeing in the minor leagues. Skubal, again, multi-time Cy Young Award winner. Guy's got nasty, nasty stuff. And Bo Davidson got himself a little lesson there.
8: So Kisner will come up. Bo Davidson, 24 years old. Here's Kisner, and he swings at a fastball, and it's up. Letter high, way up out of the strike zone. Strike one. Giants have Bandura in left, 25 years old. Cox in center, 25. Davis in the right, 24. Meyer, the second baseman, is 23. Barry Cotto, the DH, is 24. And the pitcher, Marte, is 23. As a strike, and it's 0-2.
9: Yeah, there's only a couple of guys that can actually rent a car right now, legally.
8: So if you're going out with them on the road, you just get the car yourself.
9: Just get it yourself.
8: Here's the 0-2 pitch. Swing and a foul out of play off to the right. One out, nobody on. On the Toyota out-of-town scoreboard, some important games scheduled to be played in Boston this week, and the Cubs and the Red Sox. Important for the Cubs, anyway. 0-2 pitch is fouled back to the screen. Fastball at 98 miles an hour down the middle. He totally challenged him above the belt. And he was able to foul it back. Still 0-2. The Red Sox swept that doubleheader, a day-night doubleheader. Here's the pitch. Swing, and there's a fly ball into center. Over to his left a bit. Pajes. And he one-hands it. At number two. And now Marcelo Meyer, the former Red Sox infielder, will come up. 2-0. The Dodgers lead the Giants. But what happened was that they have a nor'easter forecast to come into New England. Very unusual this time of year. And so they, instead of the Friday, Saturday, Sunday games, they made a day-night doubleheader today. Started the nighttime portion a little bit earlier just to get it in. Here's a called strike to Meyer. They're not going to play at all tomorrow. They're going to fly down to St. Petersburg, Florida tomorrow. Now a swing. Ground ball to second. Far to his left into the outfield is Kike Hernandez. And he throws back to his right in time to retire Meyer. And that ends the inning. They're going to play at the Tampa Bay Rays home stadium, the third game of that series, in the Dome on Sunday. Crazy stuff going on back there because of the weather. Here it's 2-0 L.A. Betts, Freeman, and Will Smith coming up in the third. 2-0 Dodgers on the Liberty Group. Protect your assets. Giants Radio.
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0: Well, I've got some good news for you. The 49ers tailgate is back at Jack's.
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11: A called strike on the outside to Mookie Betts. And when I say outside, the outer third anyway. Right-handed hitter leading it off in the third. Now a fastball is well off the inside. One ball and one strike. The Giants trailing the Dodgers 2-0. For the final again, the Dodgers over the Giants 2-0.
12: '70s racquetball. Let's get kids away from pickleball. Let's get them on the racquetball court. It's the perfect sport for a kid who says they're not an athlete and they didn't make it in a team sport and don't want to play another individual sport. Racquetball is the sport for kids. And I coach racquetball in Baltimore. And here's one of the things I hear, Josh. I hear from parents, oh, I played racquetball in college. I got hit in the butt with the ball. And I say, yeah, because you didn't learn to play it the right way. You didn't have proper coaching. I'm going to give your kids the right coach. They're going to learn to play racquetball. They're going to have a great deal of fun learning how to do it. Every kid ought to play racquetball. And here's my next quick point. If you're coaching a youth sport, whoever it is, whatever sport you're coaching, you ought to be teaching.
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11: So here now is Freddie Freeman, who struck out his first time. And he takes a slider low and inside for ball one. A couple of strikeouts for Marte in the first inning of the game. He struck out Otani starting the game and struck out Freeman later. Now here's a splitter, swung on and missed. That one dropped well down below the knees. One ball and one strike. It started, looked like it was going to be a strike, though. Marte quickly back to him. Swing and a line drive. Backhanded on a short hop at third by Whitcomb. And the long throw to first in time. He was almost over to shortstop. And that's right where Freeman hit the ball. That would have been a perfect base hit for, say, a Tony Gwynn through the 5.5 hole.
14: That is an assist to the defensive alignment right there. Just a hot shot, 100 miles an hour off the bat. Wickham, backhand pick, flips it to the throwing hand, and just throws a strike across to Harris. Love a quick inning here.
11: So two down, and here is Will Smith, who's ripped a single to center his first time. And the pitch. And that's very high for a ball. Milwaukee Brewers won over the Cardinals in Milwaukee. 8-4. That is the 101st win for the Brewers. There's a swing, line drive into left center field. That's into the gap. Base hit. Hustling over to cut it off from left field is Giants left fielder Bandura. Here's the hurry throw into second, and it's in time for the out.
14: Bandura showing off the gun.
11: Man, what a throw. He was almost at the warning track when he got to that ball, and the tag was just in time, but the Dodgers looks like they're going to challenge that call at second. They think that Will Smith beat that throw in.
14: Man, 105 off the bat, too.
2: Los Angeles is challenging the out call at second base.
11: The crew chief for this group of umpires, Marvin Hudson, making that announcement. And I don't know, he might win if the... But it's always a key as to what the call on the field was.
14: Definitely.
11: And is there something that says, no, that was just an out-and-out bad call, and we're going to change it? Because if it's hard to say, or the angle isn't in any way inconclusive, then you'll hear stands, the call stands, which is like them saying, well, I don't know. I thought maybe it's one close. Angle I saw that his foot was on the bag by the time the tag was made. We'll see. They're showing it on the big high-def screen in center field several times. And he did kind of, Marcelo Meyer did lunge in with the tag and kind of got him on the calf with the front foot going into the bag.
14: See, I see him getting his back cleat, so you see the calf.
2: After review, the ball on the field stands. The runner is out.
11: There we go. The umpires in New York say, I don't know. Call stands. So it's a single thrown out at second. Left fielder to the second baseman. Inning over. 2-0 LA. Whitcomb coming up. And then Bandura, who's putting on a show defensively tonight on the Liberty Group Protect Your Assets Giants Radio Network. Called strike one, a 96-mile-an-hour fastball from Tarik Skubal to Shea Whitcomb as we start the last of the third. Now, Skubal curves one and into the dirt, bouncing off the catcher and away. And it's one ball and one strike to Shea Whitcomb. 2-0, the Dodgers ahead of the Giants. Giants have one hit. And the guy who got the hit, Barry Kota, got thrown out trying to stretch it into a double. The 1-1 pitch. Swing and a miss. That was the changeup. After some 96, 97 mile an hour heat, an 88 mile an hour changeup.
14: And you can see why this guy's won Cy Young's. It's a lot to cover when he gets up to the velocity like you just talked about. And then you got to cover that changeup.
11: Now a fastball off the outside. Good eye there by Whitcomb. And it's 2-2.
14: It's one of the, he's going to test your patience and your hitting ability for sure. He's been on the attack all night.
11: Here it comes. And that is right on the outside corner. 98 miles an hour with a sinker. Strike three call.
14: That's pretty impressive what he can do right there. He's just got so much pitch ability, so much pitch mix, a lot of things to have to cover. And the Giants might as well just be on go. He's been throwing strike one an awful lot.
11: So here is Scott Bandura, who's already thrown out two Dodger runners, trying to stretch singles into doubles. And there's a called strike, and it's 0-1. Bandura, left-handed hitter against the left-hander. Now there's a swinging strike, too. A 96-mile-an-hour fastball at the knees, and it's 0-2 to Bandura.
14: I figure he's made two fantastic plays. He's due for something special at the plate.
11: Here is Skubal throwing. Swing, and there's a looping liner into right center field. That gets down. Base hit. He takes the big turn at first. It's Páez who comes up with the ball and spins and throws hurriedly back towards second. And Bandura will not test him here. It's a base hit, a two-strike base hit, no less, for Scott Bandura. Pretty good.
14: Any hit against a pitcher with in a two-strike count is fantastic, but you'll take it there off of Scooble. Get some traffic going and don't have to hit it that hard. Just got to place it in the right spot, and that's what he did. Stay back on the changeup.
11: So now here is Christian Cause, and he pushes a bunt up the first base side, but right up the line to Freeman, who turns around and takes it back to the bag for the putout. It was bunted very hard, but right to Freeman. We had an easy time turning that into an out, and that does move Bandura over to second. They will give him credit for a sacrifice, although I think for me, and with one out, he clearly was bunting for a hit.
14: Yeah, it was a bunt for a hit, but it's tough to get it by Freddie Freeman. Fantastic gloving first baseman there. Great defensive guy.
11: Now Jonah Cox and a base hit could knock in a run here. The Giants are trailing 2-0. And a swinging strike one on the changeup. Giants have two hits now against Scooble. And the stretch. Now the pitch. Fastball. That's right on the outside corner. Man, he's had so many 97s and 98s right on the corner. Right, they used to say right on the black. 0-2. Cox grounded out to short his first time. Runner at second. The pitch. Swing and a miss. He struck him out. High fastball right down the middle. He challenged him at 99 miles an hour and blew it by him. Runners stranded at second. The Giants are down 2-0. On to the fourth inning. Kyle Tucker coming up on the Liberty Group Protect Your Assets Giants Radio Network.
14: 2-0 Dodgers here as we go to the top of the fourth and live from the Chachansky Gold Resort and Casino broadcast booth. And we almost got a ball up here in that booth.
11: Fouled back and into the second deck right beneath us by the left-handed batting Kyle Tucker against the right-hander. Junior Marte, Dodgers 2, Giants nothing. Fourth inning. Now a high fastball misses up and away. Pitch number 44 thrown by Marte. He had an 8-pitch third inning. You pointed it out at the time, Javi. He had the quick inning, and he needed one. 1-1 pitch. Swing and a foul back to the screen. And it's strike two. One ball and two strikes. Time to ask the announcer. Sponsored by Kaiser Permanente. Learn more about what Kaiser Permanente can do for you at kp.org. Hey, Javi, announcer, tell me this, will you? Here's the 1-2 pitch. And a slider taken low. Good eye there by Tucker. 2-2 the count. The Willie Mack Award was given out tonight, the annual and highly coveted award, where the players have the biggest say in who wins it. Now here is a swinging strike three. He tried to check his swing on a fastball up and away and couldn't do it. And Tucker is now 0-2. And a guy that you know well won the Willie Mack Award. It's the first time that a starting pitcher won that award in 12 years. The last starting pitcher to win it was Madison Bumgarner. Logan Webb.
14: And that's why he didn't show up, I think.
11: Here's a foul. That was it? Foul back to the screen by Teoscar Hernandez. And it's 0-1. He hit the first pitch he saw in the second inning. And just a booming home run to left. High up into the bleachers. Now a high fastball swung on and missed. And it's quickly 0-2 now to Teoscar. Here's the pitch on the way. And it's low and outside with a slider. Bouncing in the dirt. 1-2.
14: Very well executed slider there. And that count leverage, don't give him any chance to get extended on something. Make him chase. Good take by Teoscar.
11: Here's the 1-2 pitch. High fastball is skied first base side. Foul ground coming over is Harris. But it's over the net into the crowd. Out of play. Let's pause briefly. For station identification, this is the Liberty Group Protect Your Assets Giants Radio Network.
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11: One out, nobody on. Dodgers 2, Giants nothing. We're in the fourth inning. The windup by Marte, the pitch. Ground ball hit sharply to third, right to Whitcomb. He's got it. Here's the throw to first. Out number two. The last pitcher to win it Logan Webb won it tonight. The last pitcher to win it was 8 years ago, Will Smith. Reliever, veteran, came back from surgery and became so reliable, they ended up making him the closer. And he was a good one. Two down, nobody on. Here is Max Muncy, and he takes way off the inside for a ball.
14: And I believe he made history. He was three straight stops after he left the Giants. Three straight World Series wins.
11: Wow.
14: Three different teams.
11: On the 1-0 pitch and a splitter low and in. 2-0 to Muncy. That's pretty good.
14: That's pretty
11: impressive. Better than you.
14: That's what they were saying. It's like, where's Will Smith going to sign? Free agents were waiting to see where he would go because they're going to win a World Series.
11: 2-0 pitch and a splitter swung on and missed. Came right back with another one and got the swing through. 2-1. Will Smith, great teammate. I think he was really well respected in the Giants clubhouse. 2-1 offering. Swing and a hard ground ball to second. Meyer drops it, picks it back up right at his feet, and calmly throws him out. Three up, three down. We go to the last of the fourth inning. Harris, Barrichotto, and Davidson coming up. The Giants are trailing 2-0 on the Liberty Group Protect Your Assets Giants Radio Network. The Giants trailing 2-0 as they come to bat here in the last of the fourth inning. Brett Harris leads off against Tarik Skubal, and a swinging strike one on a changeup. Starts him with the changeup. You think Skubal somehow could read the mind of a hitter? Like, this guy's sitting on a first pitch fastball. Now the pitch comes in, and that is another changeup and another swing. This one he gets a piece of, fouling it off to the right.
14: He has been on the absolute attack. 38 pitches thrown, 32 strikes.
11: 0-2 the count. Harris struck out his first time. Now a high fastball that misses up and away at 98. Dodgers 2, Giants nothing. Last of the fourth inning. Dodgers with home runs by Teoscar Hernandez and Andy Páez in the second inning for their 2-0 lead. Now there's a swinging strike three. Man, he's right down the middle at 99 as if to say, here, hit it. Hit it if you can.
14: He's got his plus stuff. He's got his A stuff right now. The Giants are just trying to find a way to get a guy on base. It seems like it's gonna be one of those games where it's gonna have to be a bloop and a blast to kind of get into this one. Two runs might be enough at this point.
11: And here's Barrichotto, who did hit a blast against Skubal in LA. And he swings and misses on a changeup. And that one he buried right on the outside corner, right at the knees. Barrichotto hit a two-run homer in the third inning against him in LA last week. Over the center field wall. Now a high fastball and a swinging strike two. 99 miles an hour.
14: And he's trying to get ahead this inning, or last inning, going into this one. First pitch changeups, all swinging strikes. Mm.
11: Oh, and two the count. Dodgers 2, Giants nothing. One out, nobody on. The 0-2 pitch. Swing and a miss on a changeup. Two down. Six strikeouts for Skubal in 3 2/3 innings.
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11: And here's the first pitch called strike to Bo Davidson. And there's a slider that time. At 90 miles an hour. Davidson struck out his first time. And he swings and misses at a high fastball on the inside. 98 miles an hour. 0-2. Is every pitch in this inning been a strike?
14: Every pitch has been a strike. Except for one. I take it back. He did throw one ball to Harris.
11: 0-2 the count. Two down. The pitch. Struck him out swinging. And again, he challenged right down the middle at 100 miles an hour.
14: Getting an education up here at the big league level is tough at times.
11: He strikes out the side. He struck out the last four Giants, in fact. And we go to the fifth inning. Páez will be coming up. Dodgers 2, Giants nothing. On the Liberty Group Protect Your Assets Giants Radio Network.
14: Still 2-0 Dodgers here as we go to the top of the fifth inning. And here to take you through that is John Miller.
11: All right. Thanks, Javier Lopez, as Andy Páez takes just a little bit low, a fastball from Junior Marte to Páez, who launched a home run to left field his first time. 2-0, the Dodgers ahead, and now fastball is off the outside, ball two. The ninth place hitter, Kike Hernandez, is on deck.
14: Yeah, these are the guys you have to get out. I know he did some damage there with that last swing, got a home run against him, but you have to get these guys out before you turn this lineup over.
11: Now a line drive in the left field, a base hit. On a 2-0 pitch, he threw the fastball, and Páez just smoked it. And he didn't throw it down the middle. That was right on the outside. Might have even been called a ball if he hadn't have swung at it. But he just got the arms extended, and man, did he hit it hard.
14: Yeah, he sold out to that fastball there, and he hits it 100 miles an hour off the bat into left field. And again, these are the guys you have to get out in this Dodgers lineup before you turn it over to the MVPs.
11: Well, when they're healthy, and they are much more healthy now, here is Kike Hernandez, and he takes a ball low with a slider. And Páez started as if he might be running, and Marte had not broken from the stretch yet, so he stopped.
14: Not a great percentage for Páez. 12 stolen bases, 7 caught stealings.
11: There's a swing and a high pop-up. Second baseman Marcelo Meyer, right at his position, makes the catch. Páez holding it first. So Kike, who singled and then got thrown out, trying to stretch it into a double, pops out this time. And here comes Shohei Ohtani. We've got it looks like a full moon. Officially, it won't be the full moon until tomorrow morning, but we have it's the harvest moon hanging high over Oracle Park tonight and over Ohtani and Marte as they battle. Dancing off the bag at first is Páez as the pitch is bounced foul off to the right. That was a low slider. He's thrown a lot of those sliders so far to Ohtani. He has struck him out looking and gotten him to hit a ground ball to first. He's 0 for 2. Páez trying to distract Marte at first. Dances again. The pitch bounced foul back behind the plate. That was another low slider. Had him off balance, so the count is 0-2.
14: Yeah, the 63 pitches he's thrown, 24 of them have been sliders. So he's really been mixing it in a lot more in this outing.
11: Two-strike count to the powerful Shohei Ohtani. And a throw to first. Páez steps back to the bag. Ohtani back from the injured list. He missed the whole series last weekend. Not pitching now. Even if he pitches in the postseason, maybe there's talk that maybe he might come in as a reliever. Páez is just dead. And I think Marte has never even looked at him. He had him picked off if he had just turned and thrown over there. He was 35 feet off the bag.
14: And I think Kisner's got to call the pick. I think he's got to do the little glove drop because it doesn't seem like Marte's picking him up.
11: Now, 1-2, the count to Ohtani. And the pitch. And that's off the outside with a fastball. 2-2.
14: Good pitch, good take.
11: Dodger first base coach Chris Woodward over to whisper something to Páez. The sack. And a throw over there. And Páez was already moving back to first.
14: Yeah, I just don't think Marte can see him very well. And Ohtani likes to pull the ball, so Meyer's kind of taking that hole away from him.
11: There he goes. There's a swinging strike three and no throw by Kisner. He couldn't get the ball out of his glove. That was a low splitter. It got Ohtani to chase with an off-balance swing. But as he reached down to glove it, and he just couldn't get the ball out of his glove. And it was a great jump anyway by Páez.
14: Yeah, huge jump. It would have been my favorite double play, the old strike him out, throw him out. But Páez able to get in scoring position now as you turn the lineup over. And again, they've been doing great with two out RBIs.
11: Here is Betts. And he takes a slider right down the middle for a called strike. And that fooled him. 0-1 the count. Betts has walked and hit a comebacker. Right-hander against right-hander. Dodgers 2, Giants nothing. Runner at second. Fifth inning. The pitch. And the splitter low and in. 1-1 for the Giants. Action in the bullpen now. Joel Kunnel, a right-hander, has started to throw. This will be pitch number 69 of the evening, thrown by Junior Marte. Here it comes. And they split it, ground to the third, over to his left. Whitcomb's got it. Here's the throw to first. Inning over. Leadoff single, and then a steal by Páez, but he is stranded. 2-0 L.A. Kisner, then Meyer coming up for the Giants. Last of the fifth against Skubal. 2-0 L.A. on the Liberty Group. Protect your assets. Giants Radio Network. Here we go to the last of the fifth. The Giants down 2-0, and Andrew Kisner hits a high drive in the right center, but over to his right is the Dodgers' Kyle Tucker, the right fielder, to make the catch. So Kisner, got a pitch he could handle, but it's an easy out.
14: Easy out. Again, Skubal's been on the attack. And fans, 2028 MLB All-Star Game will be presented by MasterCard, is coming to Oracle Park. 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
11: Marcelo Meyer grounded out to second his first time. Takes a fastball at the knees for a called strike at 97. Meyer's one of only two left, or let's see, I beg your pardon, one of three left-handed hitters in the lineup for the Giants. Now a swing, and he hits a line drive in the left center over to his left. Teoscar Hernandez steps in front of the center fielder, Páez, and makes the catch. So two down. Well, that's a, maybe it's a small step in where you want to go, but two straight hitters making contact and hitting one into the outfield, because they've had a hard time hitting one anywhere so far against Skubal. So two down, nobody on. And here is Shea Whitcomb. 2-0, the Dodgers on top. A couple of solo home runs back in the second inning. Now a high fastball in there for a called strike at 97.
14: John, he's only thrown one ball in the last nine hitters that he's faced with the Giants. Wow. One ball.
11: Wow. Now the one strike pitch. Change up. There's a ball way outside. Not even close. That must have been 3 inches off the court.
14: Just got to throw it out there.
11: Sam Henches, a left-hander, starts to warm up in the Giants' bullpen now. 1-1 pitch. And a called strike in the outer third at 97. 1-2 Whitcomb struck out looking his first time. Only the 53rd pitch of the night about to be thrown here by Skubal. And he misses badly with it up and away. He's thrown 4 2/3 innings and had 7 strikeouts, but he's hardly had to break a sweat to do it. Now the windup, 2-2 pitch, swing and a foul tip, and held by the Dodger catcher, Will Smith. It hit his glove, popped in the air, and he grabbed it out of the air.
14: That hit the ground. It's clear as day, hit the ground.
11: And the plate umpire, Trip Gibson, doesn't think so. It bounced.
14: That's a whiff.
11: It totally bounced in, and nobody saw it. Are you kidding? How could nobody see that? It bounced in front of the catcher.
14: There's dirt on that ball, for sure.
11: So the inning is over. Man, that's a really bad call. One of the worst you'll ever see right there. And we go to the sixth inning. Freddie Freeman coming up. It bounced off the catcher's right foot. So we go to the sixth inning. 2-0 L.A. on the Liberty Group. Protect your assets. Giants Radio Network. Ball one to Freddie Freeman from Sam Henches in from the Giants bullpen as we start the sixth inning. So Henches in there, the left-hander against the left-handed hitter, and now he misses. After he missed with the ball, he gets a called strike, and it's one ball and one strike now. Freeman is 0-2. Now a fastball right on the outside corner. He kind of dropped down from the side a little bit. And put it right in the outside edge.
14: That was a fantastic pitch. You got to be able to locate that fastball for his off-speed stuff. So he can spin it, but the fastball dictates it all.
11: The 1-2 offering. Swing, and there's a fly ball to the left. Back a little bit, now waiting for it. Bandura, he's got it. One away. Now, a replay we saw after we went to break on that foul ball that I thought had been fouled into the dirt. And it is possible that it was fouled right off the foot, maybe off the toe of the catcher Will Smith, and I'd like to see it again, but it could be that it never hit the ground, although there was some dirt that popped in the air. Maybe that was the cleat on his shoe after he got hit, kicking up some dirt. I don't know.
14: I've never seen that before. That was pretty impressive, and I'm with you. I need to get a couple more angles on that one.
11: Here's ball one now to Will Smith, who is 2-for-2. Now he takes way inside, and the count is 2-0. That almost hit him. Smith got a single to left center in the first, and then a single into left center in the third, and got thrown out trying to stretch it into a double by Scott Bandura, who's thrown out two Dodgers at second base in this game. Now there is a ball, and it's going to be challenged.
15: Previous pitch is called a ball. Catcher is challenged.
11: Challenged by Kisner, and he's going to win. This is a very small strike zone from Tripp Gibson.
15: Pitches a strike, steps aside, two challenges.
11: And the ones that are being overturned are ones he's calling a ball that were all strikes, and not by a fraction of a centimeter either. They're clearly in the zone.
14: He's supposed to be a hitter-friendly umpire, and that's what he's calling right now.
11: 2-1 pitch, swing and a foul tip off the glove of Kisner. Here's the leaderboard update, sponsored by Bank of America, proud sponsor of the Junior Giants, helping inspire tomorrow's leaders on and off the field. The Dodgers, of course, leading the National League West. They got the second best record in the National League. 2-2 pitch, fouled out of play. The only team with a better record is Milwaukee. The Brewers won their 101st game of the year tonight. So the Dodgers cannot catch them. So should they meet in the LCS, the Brewers will have the home field. 2-2 pitch. In there, strike three call with a curveball. So two down. The Atlanta Braves are the other team. And Atlanta, they lost tonight, so they can't catch the Dodgers. So the Dodgers and the Brewers will have that first round bye. Well, the other teams play the wild card series, including Atlanta, a division champion. And they'll host one of the wild card teams in a best of three in Atlanta. Now the pitch to Kyle Tucker, ground ball to second, right to Marcelo Meyer. He's got it, straightens up, throws him out. Quick inning there for Henches, and we go to the last of the sixth. Bandura, then Koss, and the leadoff man Cox coming up. The Giants are trailing Scooble and the Dodgers 2-0 on the Liberty Group Protect Your Assets Giants Radio Network. Here is Scott Bandura, and he takes a called strike from Tarik Skubal as we start the last of the sixth inning. What, a first pitch strike? Come on. That has been this way it's gone all night long so far for Skubal. Now a swing and a foul back to the screen. What is there, one hitter all night that did not see a first pitch strike from Skubal?
14: That's what I see. I mean, that's my count.
11: 0-2 to Bandura. He got a base hit on a two-strike count his other time. Here comes, and he takes outside with a slider. 1-2.
14: I mean, I'd venture to say he's never had an outing like this. Just the amount of strikes thrown, 57 pitches thrown, 47 strikes.
11: Well, now the 1-2 pitch. Swing and a miss. He struck him out. High fastball. A little bit off the inside. Maybe a little bit high as well with two strikes, though. Bandura thought he better try to do something with it and could not. 97 miles an hour.
14: Yeah, well, I mean, all the more reason that you want to get the single-game tickets for the 2027 season. They're on sale now. Lock in. 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
11: Now here's Christian Koss and a swinging strike one. Strike one, that's been sort of the monotonous story for Skubal tonight. Everybody's seen the first pitch strike. He winds, he throws, and it's lunged at on a changeup that's a foot and a half off the outside. He got a piece of it, bounced it foul. And it's 0-2.
14: Just been on a relentless attack. The Giants are just on the defensive hitting-wise. They're on their back foot, just trying to fight pitches off.
11: 0-2 pitch. Swing and a miss. He struck him out. 98 miles an hour right on the hands. And that's his 10th strikeout of the game in 5 2/3 innings.
14: Well, maybe this promo will work. This Sunday, celebrate the career of Mike Kruko at Oracle Park. The Giants and the fans will give Krukin. Atta, babe. with memorable moments throughout the game, plus post-game ceremony. The Giants take on the Dodgers, the final game of that of the season. Learn about it at sfgiants.com/Prutko. Nope, still threw a strike.
11: Yes. Strike one to Jonah Cox on a swing. Now he bunts it up the first base side. In to get it is Freddie Freeman, and then he turns and runs it to the bag for the out. And for Cox, he's trying to push that one by the pitcher, maybe toward the second baseman, but it was just right to Freddie Freeman. And that's a quick, quiet inning for Scooble. On to the seventh. Teoscar Hernandez will be coming up. The Giants go to their bullpen for Kunal. 2-0 LA and the Liberty Group Protect Your Assets Giants Radio Network. Here we go to the seventh inning, and Joel Kunal in for the bullpen for the Giants. Teoscar Hernandez leads off against him and takes a high fastball for a called strike. That was right at the top of the zone, 7-8 inches above the belt. Hernandez has launched a long home run to left, and he is grounded out to third. Kunal throws, swing and a miss on a sharp slider, breaking down and away, and it's 0-2. After this half inning, it will be the seventh inning stretch, sponsored by Supercuts. Dodgers 2, Giants nothing. The pitch. Swing and a miss. He struck him out. He powered a 96-mile-an-hour high fastball right by him. He tried to check his swing, couldn't do it.
14: Well, I think this is why. Because at the top of the seventh, and as always, it's sponsored by Cache Creek Casino Resort, and I think he had lucky sevens. You had lucky sevens in your future? Here's a pitch for your next weekend getaway. Head to Cache Creek Casino Resort. Your getaway awaits.
11: All right. Good advice. Here now is Max Muncy, who has lined out to right and grounded out to second. Left-handed hitter with power. And he takes the ball too low. One ball and no strikes. Muncy, who for the year has hit 29 home runs, second on the team only to Shohei Ohtani, who's hit 30. 1-1 pitch. And a slider that hangs a little bit too high. 2-0. Dodgers, 2 runs, 6 hits. The big hits, the 2 solo homers. Teoscar Hernandez and Andy Pahis, both in the second inning. Now the pitch. Slider snaps in there for a called strike. 2-1. That seemed to catch him by surprise.
14: Yeah, that was a pretty impressive pitch. He was sitting one pitch only, sinking fastball. He gets that little cutter at the top of the zone. Get back into this count a little bit.
11: Now the 2-1 pitch. In the dirt on the inside. Changed up on it. And it's 3-1. Muncy is a guy who will get a lot of walks ordinarily. Very strong idea of the strike zone. 3-1 with one out, nobody on. Here's the pitch. Swinging a hard ground ball to first to his right. Harris has it. He waves off Kunal, takes it to the bag, and Muncy is retired. 2 down. On the Toyota out-of-town scoreboard, the Cleveland Guardians, who lost a 2-run lead in the 8th inning in Kansas City, only to turn around and get 5 runs in the 9th inning to go back ahead 12-7. But now it's 12-9 in the last of the ninth as the Royals keep scoring late against the Guardians' bullpen.
14: Pitcher's duel.
11: Well, if they win it, they'll remain 1 game ahead of the White Sox in the American League Central. Looks like both teams are going to be in the postseason, though. Now here's a slider in there for a called strike. Or a cutter, as you say, Javi. 0-1 the count. Pahis launched a home run in the second inning, his 22nd of the year. Now he takes one in the dirt outside, another cutter. 1 ball and 1 strike. The Toyota out-of-town scoreboard. Toyota, let's go places. White Sox won their game earlier over the Rockies 6-1 in Chicago. There's a ball fisted into shallow right. In a hurry comes Davidson, lunges down and makes a thigh-high catch. Kunal retires the Dodgers in order, and we go to the last of the seventh. Harris, Bericoto, Davidson coming up. The Giants trailing 2-0 on the Liberty Group Protect Your Assets Giants Radio Network. Brett Harris, first ball swinging, belts one down the left field line. Foul. Alas, foul. 102 miles an hour off the bat on a first pitch curveball from Tarik Skubal. Harris has struck out twice in the game. He's 0-2, right-handed batter. Now he takes one in the dirt on the inside on a changeup. One ball, one strike. Dylan Smith, a right-hander, warming up in the Giants' bullpen. But for Scoble, no bullpen activity behind him. What for? That was, he just threw his 65th pitch of the game. We're in the seventh inning. Now a fastball is popped up, foul, and out of play, off to the right. 96 miles an hour on that one.
14: He's gotten ahead of 19 of 20 hitters tonight, John. Like, that's, I haven't seen an outing like this ever. This is pretty amazing what we're watching tonight. 21 swing and misses.
11: A 95% first pitch strike percentage. Here's the pitch. Change up in the dirt and taken by Harris. This is the third time that Harris has faced him now.
14: I mean, it really is going to, it just seems like it's going to be a bloop and blast kind of situation here to get into this game.
11: How many times has he gone to a two-ball count like he is right now? Almost never. Here's the 2-2 pitch. Did he swing? It was a changeup, a check swing, and appeal denied by Nick Marley, the first base umpire. And now it's a 3-2. I'm sure there's been no three-ball counts.
14: The last guy to get to two balls was Harris.
11: 3-2 pitches driven into center field, back into his left, Páez, and he gets there. A little bit shy of the warning track, makes the catch in front of the Dodger bullpen to the right of straightaway center. Nice at bat there by Harris, but he comes up empty.
14: Tomorrow is the final Fiesta Gigante Saturday of the season presented by Topo Chico Hard and Bank of America. The first 10,000 fans will receive a fan favorite giveaway. Take that back. Sunday, 12:05 game will include special moments celebrating Mike Kruko. 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
11: Hurry if you're going to get those in a game like this.
14: And it finally got a ball. We might need to read that one again. It got a ball on first
11: pitch. To Victor Barakoto, who had a single but got thrown out trying to stretch it into a double in the first. Struck out his next time. Now he takes a changeup in the dirt. 2-0. Pitch number 71 thrown by Scoble is all. Came into this inning averaging just about 10 pitches thrown per inning for the night. 2-0 pitch. Barakoto swings, pops it up. First baseman Freddie Freeman on the infield dirt near the outfield grass reaches up. He's got it. And that is out number two. That was, and he swung at a bad ball that time. He had the count leverage and he got one that was up. And it was right on the inside and up around the lettering on his shirt, if not higher. So two down here is Bo Davidson, who has struck out twice. Left-handed hitter. The lefty Scoble pitches. Oh, man, he starts it with a slider. Belt high for a called strike. And a 90-mile-an-hour slider.
14: He hasn't seen a ball yet. Now, he swung through a couple, but he's been just...
11: Now he swings and rolls one along the third base side, diving to his right. Behind the bag is Muncy. He gets a glove on it, knocks it down, and that's it. It's an infield hit for the fast-moving Bo Davidson. Only the third hit of the game for the Giants.
14: There's the bloop right there. Off the end of the bat, little spinner gets a slider that's on the outside corner. Has just enough bat, one-handed swing, top hand. Off the bat, stays down, stays through it. Muncy knocks it down, but too much speed. Has no chance to even make a play.
11: So now Kisner. He is the possible tying run. 2-0 L.A. Kisner swings and pops it up. High fly ball into a fairly shallow left. In and under it, Teoscar Hernandez. Inning over, just like that. 7 strong in the books, and I mean really strong for Scoble. 8th inning now. Dodgers 2, Giants nothing. 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
14: 2-0 Dodgers as we go to the top of the 8th inning, and the Giants have added yet another pitcher out of the bullpen. Dylan Smith is taking over here, facing Kike Hernandez at the bottom part of the order.
11: Kike takes a called strike, and it's 0-1. Dylan Smith was having a hard time throwing strikes in his last outing against the Minnesota Twins this week. Now the one strike pitch. Swing and a smash down the left field line. Foul. Man, he threw him a hanging curveball. Kike just about spun out of his shoes trying to launch. It looked like a cartoon character.
14: Not where you want to execute that pitch, but it's just a strike. 0-2 count. He's probably going to bounce one here.
11: 0-2 pitch in the dirt outside with a slider, and the count is 1-2. Well, I guess you could do that, right? If you throw a curveball that you figure, well, the guy, if he hits it, he's gonna hit it foul. Now the pitch. Fastball to right field, starting back. Davidson, now he comes in, and he's got it. One away.
14: Looked like he was fighting with the lights there for a minute. You know where we don't have to fight for it? Is right here, live from the Chechansky Gold Resort and Casino broadcast booth is where we don't have to fight the lights.
11: Just have to fight to find time to get stuff like that in. This game is still less than an hour and a half old, and we're in the eighth inning. Now here is a ball, a fastball up and away to Shohei Ohtani. Fourth time at bat for Ohtani. He has struck out looking, grounded out to first, and struck out swinging. All of that was against Junior Marte. Now here's a fastball on the inner third at 96 miles an hour for a called strike.
14: 2-0 game, which is crazy, but what a great crowd right now. Good energy right now in this ballpark.
11: 1-1 pitch. Fastball lifted high and foul, and he was late on that fastball. 97 mile an hour heater.
14: They even checked his bat. He thought he cracked it. He's going to call time here and fix the equipment.
11: Dodger bullpen is busy, although Tarik Skubal, I don't think, needs any bullpen help, but he's only thrown 75 pitches in seven innings. 1-2 pitch, and a splitter is low for a ball, but it's Roki Sasaki, the hard-throwing right-hander, up in the L.A. bullpen. 2-0, the Dodgers ahead, the pitch. And that is a splitter in the dirt. 3-2 now to Ohtani. Mookie Betts on deck. Dodgers 2, Giants nothing. Big, strong left-handed hitter holds the bat high. And Smith to the plate. Curveball struck him out looking. Couldn't get off his swing on an 81-mile-an-hour curveball to drop right down and about belled high, right? I think it came in like it was going to be a ball and dropped into the top of the strike zone.
14: That's a really gutsy pitch to throw, full count, top of the order. Ohtani looking for something straight, gets the curveball, big, big strikeout for Dylan Smith.
11: And now Mookie Betts, and he takes low and outside. Mookie has walked, bounced back to the pitcher, and grounded out to third. All of that was against the starter, Junior Marte. Pretty good game for Marte. He did give up those two home runs, but the bases empty in the second. That was it. Now fastball low and outside, 2-0 to Betts.
14: Yeah, usually solo homers do not beat you, but Tarik Skubal's on another level tonight, and it really just might be enough. We'll see if the Giants got one last push.
11: 2-0 pitch. Betts swings, pops it up. Out into shallow center. Out goes Marcelo Meyer, still on the move. Makes the catch in front of Cox, the center fielder coming in. Inning over. Strong inning there for Dylan Smith. Three up, three down. And the Dodgers, that's the end of the night for Tarik Skubal. It will be Roki Sasaki to come in with Meyer, Whitcomb, and Bandura coming up. Giants down 2-0 on the Liberty Group Protect Your Assets Giants Radio Network. Roki Sasaki, right-hander, hard thrower in from the Dodger bullpen. And his first pitch is through there with a splitter at the knees. That's a split-fingered pitch, like a changeup, but it came in at 93 miles an hour. To the left-handed hitting Marcelo Meyer, the pitch. Way outside and high. Fastball at 100 miles an hour. We're in the last of the eighth inning. Tarik Skubal went 7, no runs, 3 hits allowed, 10 strikeouts, no walks. Now the pitch. And a splitter. Wow, he got the call, and it's challenged by Meyer.
15: The hitter's counted.
11: And I think he's going to win that call. It's been a small strike zone all night from Tripp Gibson, but all of a sudden his strike zone got a little bit bigger.
14: Yeah, never a doubt. That was a ball. 0.2. Man, that was close. Good eye.
11: Tripp, what are you looking at there? That was 0.2 inches out of the zone. Here's the 2-1 pitch. Swing and a high pop-up foul off to the left. That was a 100-mile-an-hour fastball. You know, when you talk to the players down, I'm not telling you anything, but because I round off these figures, I don't want to be talking about, that was a 99.5-mile-an-hour fastball, or 100-mile-an-hour, or 99-mile. That's not the way the players look at it. The 2-2 pitch. Splitter in the dirt. 3-2 now to Meyer. In other words, if it's not at 100 miles an hour, even if it's 99.9, they want you to say 99.9. It wasn't 100. Got to reach 100 to get credit for 100. 3-2 pitch. And he struck him out looking that time with a forkball. He's got a splitter, which he throws harder, and he's got a forkball. Is that possible?
14: I mean, that's impressive. I'd like to know the difference between the two. Either way, that's a gutsy pitch, 3-2, to drop that in there when you got 100 in the under the hood.
11: Well, Meyer is 0-3. First time that he has struck out in the game. Here's Whitcomb being lifted for Drew Gilbert, the left-handed hitter. And a first pitch slider that breaks down below the knees. And he swings right out of his helmet. The helmet popping off his head and dropping to the ground. 0-1 to Drew Gilbert. We're in the last of the eighth inning. The Giants trailing 2-0 to L.A. Roky Sasaki pitches. Swing, and there's a high pop-up right in the area of home plate. In foul ground, coming back, tossing the mask away. Will Smith makes the catch. He never got more than what? 15 feet tops away from home plate to make that catch. And that was right in under the hands at 99 miles an hour. And now Bandura. Bandura had a hit on a two-strike pitch in the third inning against Skubal and struck out his next time. Left-handed batter, 2-0 LA leading. Now he shows bunt and takes a slider very high for ball one. Muncy came charging in from third.
14: Just the third hitter for the Giants tonight that have had a 1-0 count.
11: Wow. A 1-0 pitch. High fastball swung on and missed. The call of the game so far for the Giants, I take your pick. Bandura has thrown out two different Dodgers trying to stretch singles into doubles in the first two innings. Now he swings and he pops it up behind the plate, foul and back out of play. The call of the game. Pick, take your pick, either one. Sponsored by Ring Central, voice of your business. He threw out Kike Hernandez in the second inning, threw out Will Smith in the third inning.
14: I'll take the Kike one because he fumbled it a little bit down the line and still threw a strike.
11: That's a good call. Here's a ball low and in, a splitter at 93. And I don't know the difference. It's just that when he throws the splitter, it's 93, and when he throws that forkball, it's 88.
14: Yeah, a little bit more dive on that forkball, I would say, between the two pitches.
11: 2-2 the count, two down, nobody on. Sasaki to the plate. Very high and outside, ball three. 101 miles an hour there. 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It's the power of eight. 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Rest easy. And rest easy if you can, because the inning is over. A slider that broke right in there for strike three called. We go to the ninth inning. Freddie Freeman will be coming up. The Giants will go back to their bullpen. And does this look like a familiar face? It is Tristan Beck who is coming in now with the score 2-0 LA on the Liberty Group Protect Your Assets Giants Radio Network. Here is Tristan Beck, and his first pitch curveball is slapped foul by Freddie Freeman off to the left. 0-1 the count. 2-0 LA, ninth inning. We're coming to you live from the Chuck Chansey Gold Resort and Casino broadcast booth. Freddie Freeman, 0-3 tonight, and the pitch. And that is too high for ball one. 1-1. He threw him a changeup there. Dylan Smith had a strong inning, 1-2-3 inning, with a strikeout in the eighth. Now Beck pitches, slider grounded sharply to first over to his right and off the glove of Harris. He was not able to come up with it cleanly that time. He had Beck over to cover, but he could not handle it. So Freeman is safe at first.
14: That's a tough one there. You execute a great pitch against a great hitter. Gets a couple steps to that backhand side. That little bit of a short hop just kind of chewed him up. Works up the glove. and Cox was so far over that he wasn't even able to make a play on it. And not a running spot for Freddie, but he's got 7 stolen bases on the year.
11: Well, here is Will Smith, and he hits a curveball up the middle base.

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1: Tucker is not a guy you expect to lay down a bunt. He has been a hot hitter so far in the month, especially the last couple of weeks here in the month of September. A 1-0 pitch, very high. Try to change up, miss badly with it, 2-0. Freeman at second, Will Smith at first.
2: He's really got to find a way to get back into this count, 2-0.
1: Here it is. Swing and a miss. And he got back into it with a sharp breaking ball that broke right out of the strike zone, knee high on the inside.
2: And this is a spot where Kyle Tucker, he's been an RBI guy for a lot of his career. You got to take advantage of it. He's going to want to be swinging, try to drive in that run, get him to roll over something, take a double play.
1: Here's a swing and a foul back to the screen. Another big hard breaking ball fouled straight back. Oh, 2-2 count now.
2: This is the biggest pitch of the game right here.
1: Dodgers with a 2-0 lead already. We're in the ninth inning. Two men on. Nobody out. And the pitch. Swing and a ground ball to second. Could be two. The throw to second for one. The relay to first. Two. A double play. Just what Javier Lopez ordered. Hit sharply. Perfectly hit double play ball right to Cox, who made the quick feed to Koss and back over to first.
2: And I was wondering when he was going to show the fastball. Last time we saw Tristan Beck touch the mound, he was hitting 97. That pitch there, 97 mile an hour fastball, and he slowed him down so much in those first four pitches of that bat, got that fastball there and ate him up.
1: And now Teoscar Hernandez, and that's a fastball skied out behind second into shallow center. There's Cox, the second baseman. He's got it just like that. He got the final three outs on his last two pitches of the inning. The Dodgers do not score. Koss scheduled to lead off, then Cox, and then Harris. They have some lefties available on the bench as well. We may see some of them. Tanner Scott, though, the lefties coming in from the bullpen for the Dodgers one way or the other. 2-0 L.A. after 8.5. 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Last chance for the Giants, last of the ninth inning. Tanner Scott, the veteran left-hander, in for the Dodger bullpen. The right-handed hitting Koss stands in against him. And a fastball is swung on him. And I said fastball. He threw it hard enough, but it's 90-mile-an-hour slider that was swung at there that ended up at the knees. 0-1.
2: Just a two-pitch guy. It's going to be fastball slider. Fastball can get up there in that upper 90s range.
1: He throws. High fastball is swung on a miss, and that was way high. At 97 miles an hour.
2: Yeah, and the guy's, he's a strikeout artist. 78 strikeouts in the 61 and a third innings that he's pitched. And just 15 walks as well. He's going to be around the strike zone. So these Giants are just going to have to get that foot down, get the hand on top of that fastball. Bloop and a blast. That's all you need.
1: Now the 0-2 pitch. And this is a fastball off the outside, and he took it. 1-2. The Dodgers around the infield with Freeman at first, Kike Hernandez at second, Betts at short, Muncy at third, Teoscar Hernandez in left, Andy Pages in center, and Tucker in right. Smith the catcher. Now he's way outside and high with another fastball, and it's 2-0. What about wildness? Is there any wildness in his game?
2: Usually no. His chase, when he's right, he gets that slider on that back foot of these right-handed hitters. But that fastball, he likes to throw it at the top of the zone.
1: 2-2 pitch. Swing, and there's a high drive foul deep down the left field line. That was a slider, and he hit it well. I don't know if it had home run distance or not, but and it was very much foul, but way down the line. All right, you see that? Is this going to be a fastball?
2: Yeah, I would say you're going to double up with that slider, go back down.
1: Here's the set. Here's the pitch. Fastball, struck him out looking. Koss has immediately challenged that call, but I don't think he's going to win it. It was on the inside.
2: It wasn't framed yet.

0: It was not framed well, but it was a strike. The whole ball is inside that zone.
1: So one down. So you didn't like the way the Will Smith caught it or
0: well,
1: framed
0: he
1: it?
0: He wanted it away, and you're going to miss your spot. Most of the time on a fastball, you miss it by almost 10 inches in Major League Baseball.
1: Now here is a swinging strike on a high fastball by Jonah Cox, who has grounded a short, struck out, and gone down on a bunt attempt. 0-for-3. Giants have only 3 hits in the game. Dodgers have pulled in at the corners against him. Now he swings and misses a little bit higher with that fastball, and now it's 0-2. 2-0, the Dodgers ahead. They got 2 solo homers in the second inning. Teoscar Hernandez hit the first. Andy Páez, 2 batters later, hit one. And those have been the only runs of the night so far. We're in the ninth inning, 1 out. Here it comes. Swing and a foul back to the screen. 98-mile-an-hour fastball right out toward the middle of the plate. Scott has only walked for the year 15 in 62 and a third innings. 2-strike pitch. Off the outside. Ice water in his veins to take that pitch with 2 strikes. 98 miles an hour, but just off the outside by a couple of inches.
0: Never a doubt. That was off.
1: 1-2 the count. Again, Scott throws, and he's off the outside again. He's like a guy that he gets 2 strikes, and he's going to try to make you go out of the strike zone.
0: He's just testing the discipline of these guys, and you went through the age of the Giants in this roster. It's just learning.
1: Now, here is a swinging strike 3, 98 miles an hour right on the outside.
0: I mean, you went through that starting lineup. What, you had maybe, I'm trying to remember now, 2 guys that are over 26 years old. I mean, this is not what you're facing in the minor leagues. You know, this is the best of the best. This is the 1% of the 1%. They're up here, and they're hanging in there. They're putting up a fight.
1: Now, Brett Harris, 2 down, nobody on, right-handed batter. And a swinging strike 1 on a slider. And it's 0-1. Harris has had some tenacious battles with Tarik Skubal. Struck out twice and lined out to center. Hit maybe the hardest hit ball of the game by the Giants. But it was caught. Now he takes. And that's right down the middle. Strike 2 called at 98 miles an hour. Two down, nobody on. Here it is. Slider, low and in. He took it. 1-2. Skubal out of the game, and Scott pitches. There's a liner into right, but it's hanging. And it goes right to Tucker for the out. And the game is over. He hit it hard. He hit a couple of balls hard, but Adam Balls in the outfield, 99 miles an hour on that one. And the Dodgers win it 2-0 in a game that was sub 2 hours here at Oracle Park.
0: I'm telling you, I think they had dinner reservations here in San Francisco. We know what kind of cuisine kind of town this is. It got great food, but man, that was one heck of a game. Entertaining game, all in all. It was a fast one, but you kind of felt the way it was going. Those 2 runs, normally you don't get beat by solo shots, but the way Tarik Skubal was pitching tonight, those 2 runs is all they needed.
1: All they got, and it turned out to be more than enough. 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The Dodgers end up with 2 runs on 7 hits. Both of their hits were home runs. The Dodgers only had 4 at-bats the whole game with a runner in scoring position and were 0-for-4. So Giants pitching had a lot to be satisfied with in this game. They all pitched well.
0: It was one walk, one free pass they gave up, punched out 7. They all threw strikes. They were all throwing the ball extremely well. Again, it was just those 2 solo shots that just seemed to be enough for the for the Dodgers to take the game. And of all the people that had the best game was Will Smith, and he didn't even get the credit for hitting a home run. He had three hits on the on the night.
1: So the Dodgers, not much there, but they did hit the long ball twice. The Giants, no runs, three hits. The Giants only had one at-bat in the game with a runner in scoring position the whole night. That's it. And the Giants made one error and left two runners on base. Giants only had 29 hitters come up in the game, only two over the minimum. So the winning pitcher is Tarik Skubal. And Skubal, now tonight I think we saw what the Dodgers expect to see, and more than once in October in the postseason. And he looked like the best pitcher in the game. He just won the last two Cy Youngs in the American League the last 2 years. And tonight, that's the pitcher we saw here.
0: Yeah, no doubt. He was in complete control of every pitch, all the zones. We talked about it. 21 swing and misses of the 75 pitches thrown. Dodger pitchers were ahead in the count of the 26 of the 29 that you just mentioned, two over the minimum. 26 of the 29.
1: Wow.
0: 0-1 counts.
1: Wow. Man, you could go more than just a season without seeing that.
0: We won't
1: that.
0: See that. Yeah.
1: No. So the winner, Skubal, now 12-7. It's a save for Tanner Scott, his 24th of the year. And the losing pitcher was Junior Marte, and he went five and gave up two runs. And he was out of the game because of where we were in the schedule, I think. He only threw 69 pitches, so a very strong game. And some points were to learn from as well. But they're going to be looking for him in the spring training next year.
0: Yeah, I thought it was a great way to end your career, and not the career, end the season, end 2026. Threw the ball extremely well. Back-to-back outings against the Dodgers, and he made the adjustment, which is what you want to do. He didn't have a great one in L.A., came here and really corrected some of the wrongs of that last outing, and that's what you want. You want to improve every single time.
1: So he takes the loss. Marte is the tough luck loser, and he is now 0-2. 1 hour and 53 minutes, the time of the game, 40,770, the paid crowd. The Giants will move past 2.8 million in their home attendance tomorrow. 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Our network coordinator, Ryan McCarthy. And tomorrow, it's a 1:05 start. The Giants and the Dodgers with Tugboat Wilkinson, who pitched really well in L.A. last weekend. And he'll be up against a former Giant, Blake Snell, who's had a couple of Cy Young awards, has pitched one no-hitter, one complete game. He pitched that for the Giants. Tomorrow, he'll make his final tune-up before the postseason. And Blake Snell for L.A. tomorrow at 1:05 and 12:05 with our pregame show here on the radio. We'll see you then. I'm John Miller for Javier Lopez. Dave Fleming on assignment. Mike Kruko and Dwayne Kuiper will be joining us here in the radio booth very shortly for the postgame wrap. Stay tuned for that. Once again, the final score here tonight, it was the Dodgers over the Giants, 2-0. 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
2: All right, postgame wrap time here on this Friday night. We're The Giants ran into a Dodger team that's pretty good, but then they ran into a pitcher that's pretty good. I can see now why Robbie Ray called this guy and said, how do you hold that thing, right? And I don't think he used that pitch that much tonight.
3: It was pretty impressive. It was 21 swing and misses.
0: Pretty impressive stuff. 21 swing and misses out of the 75 pitches that he threw. And it was with the fastball, changeup. I mean, it was... That was a master class of pitching. That was awesome to watch.
1: Now, and Dave Fleming, always on the case last year, he found Tarik Skubal in Detroit when the Giants were there and got his side of that story, Robbie Ray learning that changeup from him. And he said, well, it wasn't just that. It was a little bit of a trade because I've always admired his slider, and I picked his brain and got him to show me his slider grip. So, and he said that it helped him. And of course, he went on to win his second straight Cy Young. So, I don't think he threw too many sliders tonight, but whatever he was throwing, nobody was hitting it. It was just all great stuff from him.
4: Yeah, after tonight's ball game, I think he's going to get a lot of phone calls with wanting to know, how do you hold that fastball? I mean, that was a buzzsaw tonight. You don't normally see a pitcher that dominant with the fastball the way that Scuba was tonight. Strike one, it was almost automatic all night long. I think he maybe missed once, maybe twice. I mean, he was on him hard. And a guy like that, what's the first thing that a pitching coach will tell you? Beat him early. Don't get in a two-strike count. Stay away from that count at all cost. And they couldn't. I mean, he was just coming at him. They wanted him to go five innings, and he hadn't thrown enough pitches. No, you need to go to the seven. Well, no, you need to go to throw the seven. He could have cruised. I mean, he was throwing rockets the whole night. He wasn't getting a mediocre effort from the Giants lineup. You got a lot of young players trying to make their reputation, and that's the guy you want to hit, a guy two-time Cy Young Award winner. So they were tuned up. It was a playoff game for the Giants young hitters, and they got educated. That was dominant.
2: Well, he's going to get the... You know, he's going to get the headlines, but if you talk about the Giants starter, he didn't throw the ball too bad either.
4: Well, he did, and I mean, for Junior Marte, two long balls in the second inning made it a 2-0 ball game. Dodgers get four hits. I mean, he pitched well enough to win, certainly. But, you know, that's what the big leagues is all about. Any given night, somebody could have a night like Scuba. Well, maybe not quite like that, but let's just say a very good night that can shut your team down. So for Marte, that's all you do. Keep your team in the game. Eat innings. That's your job. He did it.
1: He was out there setting the tone? Because the Giants, especially in the bullpen, they've had a hard time throwing strikes at times. They usually a lot of walks out of that. There was just the one walk the whole night for the whole Giants pitching staff. The bullpen was never better than they were tonight.
0: I really felt like the crowd kind of dictated a lot of the energy for the players. They gave it 40,000 strong here, sellout. It had a nice atmosphere for these guys. They got hyped up, and you could see the at-bats are swinging first pitch. They know they're going to get a strike. They're trying. They just, unfortunately, we talked about it when we were started the whole broadcast, was two guys that can actually rent a car that are over 25 years old. This whole roster. I mean, it's just, it's unbelievable. To Krug's point, it's a lesson up here, and you're not facing this in AA and AAA.
2: All right, good stuff. We'll pick our players when we come back. All right, back here at Oracle Park, as Javi mentioned, really, really super nice crowd tonight. But anyway, Javi, you go first. Pick a player.
0: Okay. Well, I will take. I'm gonna save the obvious ones for somebody else. I'm gonna take Tristan Beck. The game was getting pretty squirrely there in the ninth inning. That error, middle part of the order, make an error on Freeman, give up Will Smith, gets his third hit, seeing the ball well. So you have first and second, nobody out, and he's able to get Kyle Tucker to roll over one there. Finally, gave him a fastball. He's lulling him to sleep, going breaking ball, changeup, anything to get him off the fastball. And this fastball's been hotter than I've seen it in a while. 97 last outing, this outing, got a big double play to get out of that. So that's my pick.
2: Good pick.
4: Yeah, good. Yeah, I'm impressed with the 97. I mean, we didn't see that at all early in the year. Since he's come back up and pulled that out, it's like, okay, that's a whole different ballgame now. I mean, look, he's 30 years old. He's as strong as he's ever going to be right now. And he's throwing the ball well. I thought that double play was outstanding. Good pick. Got a babe.
1: Good. So since I get to go next, and I'm going for it right now. Scott Bandura had a two-strike count in the third inning and then got a base hit against a left-hander, maybe the best left-hander in the game. But he also, before that base hit, he had thrown out two Dodgers trying to stretch hits into doubles at second base. The first one he kind of had a hard time picking up along the sidewall in left field, and threw the guy out anyway. So I thought that was pretty impressive. So Bandura is my guy.
4: I think that's an excellent pick. I mean, he won't forget this night.
2: Yep, good pick,
4: and
2: John.
4: Neither will we.
2: Good pick, John.
4: Okay, well, then I'm going to go with Barracuda. I mean, he's got magic on Scooble, and there are not a whole lot of guys that can say that. And on a night when Scooble cannot be any better than he was, he had a two-out rocket that he hit to right center field and got out. He got thrown out trying to go to second, but the at-bat and a two-strike count with how Scooble was thrown, I mean, that was an incredible at-bat. So I'm taking Victor Barracuda.
2: Yeah, Ken, why don't you see him hit in the ninth?
1: Yeah.
0: Good pitman.
2: All right, I'm going to take Logan Webb for the Willie Mack Award winner. We had him on the TV side. He was great. And Logan Webb is really, let's face it, he is the face of this franchise. So, and it's a good, he's a good dude. Good.
1: Cool. Nice ceremony.
0: It was. It was a fantastic thing. And it's kind of surprising that he hadn't won it yet, to be honest with you.
2: I know. I gave him an extra one in there. I said, well, two-time winner. And he goes, no. He was like offended that I actually said that. So, Mike said next year.
1: Hey, it's the first time I think maybe ever the Willie Mack ceremony was longer than the game.
4: I know it. What was it? An hour and 57 minutes?
1: Yeah. 53. Wow. Hour 53.
4: Yeah, you better.
2: Or maybe, you know, one of those on field ceremonies where this was faster than when Larry speaks. All right, on that note, time now for What's on Deck, sponsored by your California Ford dealers. Well, there's two more games left in this series, so it'd be nice to see the Giants at least get one of those, and why not do it tomorrow? We got tomorrow.
0: Snell and Tugboat.
2: Okay. Tugboat's fun to watch.
0: I got to guarantee that Snell's not going to be as good as that. That was
4: no, you might not see another performance like that for a few years. That's how good it was. But they'll have their hands full. I mean, Snell's a different guy. I mean, he's a higher release, and, you know, we know how good he can be. But they don't know the Tugboat. Actually, they do. They just got shut out with five innings of shutout ball, Tugboat's last start. So it'll be interesting to see how the Dodgers adjust to him, because they've seen him now.
2: Yep.
4: And so that's the story tomorrow.
2: And it appears that Doc Roberts is going to send out a lineup probably once again.
0: They're going to have a week off, so you have to. The big boys are going to get a lot of run here.
2: All right, that's What's on Deck, sponsored by your California Ford dealers and the legendary Ford F-150 truck. 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All right, John's got highlights. There's a lot of them right after this.
1: John Miller back with you here at Oracle Park. The Dodgers over the Giants. The final was 2-0. L.A. will review the game and play some of the highlights here momentarily. But now let's go places with the Toyota out-of-town scoreboard. The Phillies lost their game tonight, and so the Phillies beaten by the Rays 2-0. And the D-backs are leading 11-3 in the last of the eighth in San Diego. And if that score holds up, and they do have a huge lead there, then Arizona will be just one game behind the Phillies for the final wild card spot with only two left to play. So they're still alive, just barely, but still alive. And the Athletics are leading the Astros 6-4, top of the eighth inning in Sacramento. Keeping a close eye on that one is the Texas Rangers, who lost their game to Minnesota 10-2 in Minneapolis. But if they can get that help from the Athletics, and so far the A's are leading, then they will remain tied for first place in the American League West. Houston, though, owns the tiebreaker should they remain tied. All right, so there's a couple of glances at the Toyota out-of-town scoreboard. Here, the Dodgers went ahead. It was Junior Marte. The first batter he faced in the second inning was Teoscar Hernandez, and he jumped in the first pitch while we were still in a commercial break. First pitch swinging. Teoscar Hernandez launches one into the left field bleachers before we got back, and the Dodgers take a 1-0 lead. Yeah, and that was all they would need, as it turned out, but it was not all they got with one out. The batter was Andy Páez. 3-2 pitch. There's a shot high and deep to left field, and that one is long gone. 2-0 Dodgers. That was a slider right down the middle of the plate. We'll make that the hit of the game, sponsored by El Cerrito Honda. More than because it happened, and we weren't in the commercial break. That's why. More than just a car dealership, their family, El Cerrito Honda. The Giants were never able to score. Only got one runner into scoring position, but they had a nice moment back of reliever Tristan Beck with two men out and nobody out in the ninth inning. There was an error that got the inning going, but then Kyle Tucker came up and hit a made-to-order double play ball. Dodgers with a 2-0 lead already. We're in the ninth inning. Two men on, nobody out. And the pitch. Swing and the ground ball to second, could be two. The throw to second for one. The relay to first. Two, a double play. Just what Javier Lopez ordered. Hit sharply, perfectly hit double play ball right to Cox, who made the quick feed to Koss and back over to first.
0: Head out.
1: Yeah, so there we are. The difference maker of the game, we'll have to give that to Tarik Skubal, Bay Area native. 7 shutout innings, 10 strikeouts, no walks, and first pitch strikes to everybody. 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Tomorrow, game 2 of the series. And for the Giants, Tugboat Wilkinson up against Blake Snell. 1:05 first pitch, 12:05 on the radio. We'll see you then. Thanks to Darren Chan and Ryan McCarthy. I'm John Miller for Javier Lopez, Mike Kruko, and Dwayne Kuiper, Dave Fleming on assignment, saying good night from San Francisco. The final again, the Dodgers over the Giants, 2-0.
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24: Game of week three. Because it's the only matchup that pits two 0-2 teams against each other. That essentially makes this an elimination game for the loser. Since 1990, teams that begin 0-3 have made the postseason 2.9% of the time. Less than 3%. Juxtapose that versus the numbers of starting 0-2, or pardon, 1-2. If you are 1-2 over the same period of time, going back to 1990, 1-2 teams have made the playoffs 25% of the time. In fact, more than 25% of the time. That is 12 times better odds than the alternative. And given that Houston and Indy have both played playoff teams right off the rip, and lost in heartbreaking fashion in both instances. You look at the Buffalo game for Houston, where they had the pick to win that game, and it just deflected away. A play before Palmer is hit on a post to put Buffalo in front, and then the strip sack of C.J. Stroud. You think about the Colts last Sunday night, maybe an inch away from that DB not touching the Kansas City receiver in overtime and the ball being fumbled. Well, that actually benefited Indianapolis, but you get the idea. Very close game, one play away from winning that game. You don't. You can make a case that both these teams are good, but not if they're 0-3. So if you focus on the Texans, we really have no clue who this team is. We don't. Like, while C.J. Stroud's had his struggles, and those have been well documented, can we talk about the defense for a bit? You know, that much-lauded defense that we are all saying is the best in the NFL. They're 24th in points allowed 2 weeks in. They're 27th in yards per play. They have not forced a turnover yet. And it's easy to say, well, Josh, that's because they're facing Joe Burrow and Josh Allen. But both those games were in Houston. The Texans lost by double digits the last time out. And now it's a must-win setting, and it's a divisional game on the road. First road game of the year? Now, if you're a Texan fan, you'll probably say, well, last year we started 0-3, made the playoffs. Yeah, you're one of seven teams that have ever done that in NFL history. Does lightning generally strike twice? No, it does not. So the Texans obviously have a lot at stake, but that pressure on Houston, it pales in comparison, you could argue, to the heat that's on the Indianapolis Colts. See, the Colts, they've chosen to push all their chips in. The moment that they traded for Sauce Gardner a year ago and gave the Jets not one but two first-round draft picks, and you double down on Daniel Jones after the Achilles injury, you don't have a safety valve. You don't have an alternative plan. They don't have a first-round draft pick next year, so there's not, tanking's not an option. Doesn't matter how strong the quarterback class is. That's not an option for you. So as a result, this team might be on the brink of wholesale changes. You got your new owner that's on the sideline. She's scribbling on her notepad, taking notes. Maybe one of the notes she's taken is that GM Chris Ballard's on the last year of his deal, and he's the one that made that Sauce Gardner trade and whiffed on Anthony Richardson. Maybe another thing she has written down is Shane Steichen, if we're going to get rid of the GM, we might get rid of the head coach too and have a complete reset. They're the home team in this game. Given how close they were a week ago. Like the Colts, do you realize that Indy has lost 9 straight games? And this would be the 10th if they were to lose it. So either way, 2-0 and 2 teams facing each other, and both these teams might be pretty good. Texans, Colts, that is the most important game of week 3, and it's also maybe the game you look at and you have the most difficulty trying to figure out what is what in it. We've got the Kurt Cignetti sound now. So, where to begin here? Let's start with Kurt Cignetti reminding everybody they won 29-23 against Northwestern. Just reminding everybody that he said earlier in the week that Northwestern's good.
0: Good win, hard-fought game. I tried to tell everybody Northwestern's a good football team, but people weren't buying that. But 2 years ago at this time, you know, people said Indiana's a good football team. You know, people weren't buying that stock either.
24: Mm-hmm. So Northwestern is going to be the new Indiana, right? That's how this works? Deion Sanders is probably listening to that, and it's the Leo DiCaprio meme from Once Upon a Time in Hollywood where he's pointing at the screen. See? Yeah! Because they lost 41-7 last week to Northwestern. So maybe Northwestern's got a few things figured out over there. Okay. The start of this game wasn't pretty, Will. You had back-to-back false starts being called on Kurt Cignetti or on Indiana. Kurt Cignetti is losing his ever-loving mind on the referees. And he calls timeout before an offensive snap is called. Why? Because he wants to go off on the referees for apparently calling something that he cites was turned in from the Alabama game and the CFP. A bunch of coaching jargon there. But this might be the line of the night from Kurt Cignetti talking about the officials and talking about the timeout and the two false starts before an offensive snap.
0: Kind of a weird start. We got Pearl Harbor the first two offensive plays.
24: Oh, man. We got what again? One more time, Kurt Cignetti?
0: Kind of a weird start. We got Pearl Harbor the first two offensive plays.
24: Didn't quite know that was going to be on the bingo card tonight. Getting Pearl Harbored. Do we have the Murakami cut? Just the last part of that at the end?
1: Oh my god.
24: If we're gonna...
2: I am a Zeppelin!
24: I mean, if we're gonna reference Pearl... I didn't do it. Cignetti did that. And then we got Murakami not understanding what's being asked of him in the locker room and hitting somebody with that.
2: I am a Zeppelin!
24: I would love if the reporter responded, Coach, that's offensive. Why? Because I'm Japanese!
2: I am a Zeppelin!
24: We're going to get in trouble. Just, we are. For the record, Kurt Cignetti said that. I didn't say that.
1: That's right.
24: Yeah. For those who are historians out there, the Japanese were those that bombed us on Pearl Harbor. That is,
0: we got Pearl Harbor, the first two offensive plays.
24: Just a history lesson. That's what we're doing. Can we talk about the football game? Yeah, how about we do that? Yes, Mondo, you can play the Murakami cut just one more time. Then we can move on. Then we can move on. Okay, now we got that all out of our system. 310-840-4910. You know, actually, I said I wanted to move on. I lied. I don't want to move on. If somebody is listening and you're Japanese, you get to the front of the line. You can call us about whatever you want to talk about. 300 markets across the country in Canada. 310-840-4910. And I won't require you at the front end of the call to tell us that you're Japanese!
1: I am Japanese!
3: My face hurts.
24: Childish. It's what we are. Childish. Getting to the game. But that offer is, it does stand. 310-840-4910. Last call, four phone calls. Indiana's lukewarm Big Ten opener. It was eye-opening. The game, it was eye-opening. We learned that the Hoosiers, they're quite mortal on the offensive end. Not just because of the start where they got Pearl Harbored and all that. It doesn't look like Josh Hoover is quite at the level of Fernando Mendoza. Now, it doesn't feel fair to compare anybody to a Heisman Trophy winner that became the number one pick in the draft. This might just be common sense, but he started 4 of 9 passing. He led just one touchdown drive in the first half. He missed a ton of open receivers. No points scored in the first quarter. It was only a safety. More importantly, Turbo Richard went down in the game. He was held in check in the opener against North Texas. That wasn't a great sign. This Indiana offensive line hasn't been great early on. The one silver lining, though, has been the receiver, the Michigan State transfer, Nick Marsh. He's been a revelation at receiver, but is he good enough to replace the production of the guys they've lost, Omar Cooper and Elijah Surratt? Seems to be a bit of a tall order there. And don't forget that this is the first time that Indiana's played legit competition this year. The first time that they've played Power 4 competition was this game. The first three opponents, North Texas, Howard, Western Kentucky. You want to know how those games went? A combined margin, Indiana won those games by a combined margin of 145-16. 145-16. Tonight, it was Indiana's first P4 game. It was a conference game. It makes it a more valuable sample. And you're also at home in Bloomington, and this is what you get. Razor-thin margins, 29-23 final. How's it going to look when Indiana takes their show on the road at Rutgers in Nebraska before that showdown with Ohio State in Bloomington on October 17th? That remains to be seen, but if Indiana does take a step back, it's hard to imagine that the Big Ten is going to continue this run of winning national championships. That probably is the biggest story in college football. 3 straight years that they've won the national championship, the Big Ten. The SEC hasn't even made the national championship game these 3 seasons. So if Indiana isn't it, well, then who is? Because who were the title contenders going into the year? It was Ohio State, Oregon, and Indiana. Ohio State and Oregon already have losses, and Indiana didn't look good in the one P4 game they played so far. Who else is there? No one else is in the top 10 right now from the Big Ten. USC is 12th. They're home underdogs to Oregon tomorrow night. Penn State's 13th. They haven't played anybody either like Indiana. Michigan's 18th. We know they have their issues. As all this is happening, the SEC currently has the number 1 and number 2 teams in the country, Texas and Georgia. Ole Miss might have the best resume of anybody in the land. And opening weekend, they went 16-0, something that hasn't happened since the late 90s. And on top of that, 10-2 in non-conference P4 games. The SEC is rolling right now, and the Big Ten doesn't seem to be great. Is Kevin in Chicago Japanese? Where's the drop from Murakami to set up this call here? Kevin in Chicago.
4: I am Japanese!
24: I got excited for a second, Kevin. I thought for a second Murakami was going to be calling us from Chicago, but you're a nice alternative.
5: Hello?
24: Yes, hey, Kevin.
5: How you doing, guys?
24: We're doing well.
3: You have to speak up because they can barely hear you, man.
24: Yeah, we're doing well.
3: Yeah, yeah. Well, I speak Japanese. I'm a white guy, but I studied Japanese in college and stuff, you know. And I actually been driving recently with the AC/DC band until the other day. Their trucks and stuff.
24: Huh. You know? Okay. Yeah. Do you wanna tell us a? Can you say, I'm worried about Indiana in Japanese?
3: I don't think I can say that, and I don't know how to say that. It's mostly business. I would say something like, Scotia desu ka Nihongo, Indiana. So there you go. A little bit of Japanese for Indiana.
24: What did you say about Indiana there?
3: I said just Indiana has a little bit of Japanese. Scotia desu ka means a little bit. You know. You guys are you're not in Illinois. You're in California?
24: Actually, no. Mondo is talking to us from California. Me and Will Dalton, we're in a studio in North Carolina.
3: Oh, Carolina, for sure, yeah. I used to work in Chicago with Johnny Brandmeier and Steve Dahl, the Disco Demolition guys. Remember them guys?
24: Oh, wow. How about that?
3: Oh, my God, yeah, I'm old, see? So, you know, I get a little bit of Japanese, Koshi desu ka means a little bit of it, and even a little
24: works.
3: Spanish, no, you know?
24: I appreciate it.
3: Yeah, so I thought I didn't like it. I thought it was kind of humorous. Sometimes at the hotels, I can speak Japanese. There's a place called Mitsua, and I can do, like, mostly business, directions, the north, south, east, west, the time and stuff. And actually, my wife's Filipino. We go to Japan through Narita Airport a lot of times. You're shocked to see a white guy speaking. And I look like Johnny Depp, so you wouldn't know
24: well,
3: it. You know?
24: Kevin, you're going to have to get yourself a Murakami jersey for the playoffs. Appreciate the call. It's good to hear from you in Chicago.
4: I am a Japanese!
24: He was not, though. White guy. Well, Dalton, why are you burying your head in your arms?
5: It just makes me laugh every time I hear it. Like, my cheeks are hurting. I've been laughing.
24: Mondo, can we play the full clip for those who might have missed it? So the White Sox, they clinched the playoffs. The reason we got drawn back to this is because Kurt Cignetti's a crazy person, saying he got Pearl Harbored the first two snaps of the game. And then that had us thinking about Murakami, who there's a little bit of a language gap. He might be the AL Rookie of the Year. They clinch a playoff spot, and he gave maybe the greatest post-game interview you're going to hear.
7: Rating on a scale of 1 to 10, how's it going so far?
8: 100! Okay, 100!
7: How many champagne bottles have you opened so far?
8: 100!
7: So what does it mean just to be able to celebrate with this team?
8: I am a Japanese!
24: Magical. It really is. Magical stuff. 310-840-4910. That offer still stands to our Japanese friends. In addition, see, this might be a great prelude. That might have been a good appetizer. Because we have our caller of the night that we need to crown from Free For All Friday that is part of a segment where we get to the best sound in sports. It's called Say What? Next on Westwood One Sports Night.
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5: Welcome back to NFL Fantasy Forecast on Westwood One, along with Sports Illustrated senior fantasy analyst Michael Fabiano. I'm Amber Theo Harris. All right, Babs, a lot of people are scouring options for streaming this week. What are some that you have for us?
6: Yeah, we'll start off with Blake Corum against the Broncos. I had mentioned earlier in the show that the Broncos have not been good against running backs so far this season. Fourth most points allowed. And Corum's basically in close to a 50-50 split with Kyren Williams. So both players are good players to get in your lineup. Williams is a bit more obvious. Corum is a guy that I could certainly play. At wide receiver, Josh Downs, who is going to see more opportunities, much like he did last week against the Chiefs. He had 7 catches and 72 yards because Alec Pierce is injured. So against the Texans, who oddly have not been great against wide receivers so far this season, that is a nice streaming option. Two other wide receivers that I would stream this week: Rashad Bateman with Zay Flowers dealing with a hamstring, and Xavier Worthy, who had a pretty good stat line last week against the Colts and now faces the Dolphins. So really, any of your Chiefs are going to be very startable this week outside of the obvious ones. At tight end, how about a Rondae Gadsden? So Gadsden, Amber, went from, I don't want to draft him, he's going to be a bust. The Chargers signed David Njoku and Charlie Kohler. Now, 3 weeks later, Rondae Gadsden is the tight end one because Kohler's hurt and Njoku is hurt. And so with a total in this game in the low 50s, you would expect a high-scoring affair. Potentially, Rondae Gadsden is now back in our good graces, and he is in my top 15 at tight end. A few other streamers here for you. Kyle Manungai against the Eagles. I think the Bears are going to have to run the ball with their quarterback situation being what it is. They're going to want to run the ball, win the time of possession battle. So good news for not only DeAndre Swift, but also Kyle Manungai. And how about Darren Waller this week, who had 2 touchdowns for the Panthers? He's becoming a red zone option for Bryce Young. And finally, with Puka Nacua banged up, Terrence Ferguson had a huge game last week. They've got Denver this week. Anytime Nacua is going to miss time, Ferguson's going to be a big winner. I would start him against Denver.
5: Coming up next, Fabs, it is already time to ask you, who should we buy low? Who should we sell high? I'm going to pick your brain next. This is NFL Fantasy Forecast.
0: Right now, our world feels divided. But out here, we have so much in common. We fish the same waters, roam the same fields, raise families under the same open sky. Out here, there's no left or right. We all share a love of wildlife and wild places. But now, the animals we love and the lands we treasure are threatened. Gone, unless we defend them. This isn't about right or wrong. It's about standing together. 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
5: Welcome back to NFL Fantasy Forecast on Westwood One, along with Sports Illustrated Senior Fantasy Analyst Michael Fabiano. I'm Amber Theo Harris. All right, Fabs, time for a little buy low, sell high. Let's start it off. Joe Burrow has been off to the Bengals. I still have question marks about the Bengals, by the way. So let's start with Joe Burrow. What do you think about him?
6: Yeah, after 2 weeks, he's the QB20, which is not Joe Burrow-esque. So I think you could buy low on him. I mean, listen, Jamar Chase, T. Higgins, Chase Brown, they're going to score points. It's going to happen. I know that the matchup this week is not great against Pittsburgh, but the schedule also eases up. So I would put in an offer for Joe Burrow. And same thing with Jeremiah Love. I'm still a believer. I know the first 2 weeks have been disappointing, but last week his touch share did increase to 35.3%. It was only 21% in week one. So I think things are going to start turning around for the rookie. I would buy low on him right now before the numbers start to increase.
5: Okay, who do we sell high?
6: You're going to think I'm crazy here, but Patrick Mahomes. And why? Well, because Mahomes wasn't drafted to be a QB1. He was drafted to be a QB2 or a matchup-based starter. And now, how many teams in your league are desperate for a quarterback? So if you've got another really good quarterback on your roster, I mean, I'm in a high-stakes league. I've got Mahomes and Hurts. So you can make a deal there, and you can get maximum value for Patrick Mahomes, maybe get a good running back or a wide receiver in return. And then Denzel Boston, who's looked very good. He's clearly the number one option in Cleveland's passing game and maybe in their offense. A touchdown in each of his first two games. But can he continue that sort of pace? He's a hot name right now. So you may be able to flip him for, again, a wide receiver or a running back, maybe a tight end, depending on what your need is. But Denzel Boston is a player who, as much as I like him, I really do think that this is a very good time to sell high on him. And if he has a big game against the Panthers coming up, well, then maybe the price tag goes even higher, but I would offer him up in trades.
5: All right, Fabs, it's been fun. Good luck, everybody, in week three. That'll do it for this edition of NFL Fantasy Forecast. A reminder to join us this weekend for Sunday Night Football as the Broncos host the Rams. Scott Graham kicks it off with scores and highlights from around the league on NFL Sunday at 7:30 p.m. Eastern. Then on Monday night, the Eagles visit the Bears. Jamie Erdahl and Doug Peterson host the pregame show at 7 o'clock Eastern. 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Coordinating producers, Brian Finkelstein and Aaron Cummings. Executive producer, Mike Eby. The Senior Vice President of Sports for Cumulus Media and Westwood One is Bruce Gilbert. Now for Michael Fabiano, I'm Amber Theo Harris. Thanks for joining us. 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

0: is NFL Preview on Westwood One. A comprehensive look at this week's action in the National Football League. 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
1: Well, summer is gone, autumn is here, and in week three in the NFL, it's getting late early for some teams. From Westwood One, this is NFL Preview. Hi, everyone, along with...

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3: 1 week after beating the Chargers in L.A. by double digits, the Seahawks really took it to them in the second half of that game, and they really puttered out offensively. I don't know that the Niners are a great matchup for them this week.
4: Seahawks go on the road to Northwest Stadium to take on the Commanders. Seattle has won 15 of their last 16 on the road, and of course Washington once again is going to be doing it without Jaden Daniels.
3: It's just so disappointing, so unfortunate. You know, my heart hurts for Commanders fans out there with all of the hope and optimism they had after Jaden Daniels' first season. To have this happen again is extremely unfortunate. I do think Marcus Mariota is a competent backup that gives them a chance to win these games. And speaking of that, how about Drew Lock and the Seahawks, what he was able to get done last week? That was a nice win for them to get a second win, led primarily by Locke, 31-7 over the Cardinals. The Seahawks are just so good up front on both sides of the ball.
4: Ross, week three is already underway with nothing less than a shocker in Thursday night football. The Green Bay Packers dropped a home opener for the first time in 14 seasons, and they were run out of their own stadium by one of the best running backs in the league.
5: Out of the I formation, motion to give Robinson into the end zone for touchdown. Bijan Robinson, for the second time tonight, runs it in for six, and Atlanta leads it 33-14.
4: Kevin Kugler right here on Westwood One with the call as Atlanta beat Green Bay 35-14. For Bijan Robinson, 29 carries, 194 yards in those two touchdowns, and the return of Michael Penix. Atlanta improves to 1-2. The Packers fall to 1-2. Coming up, can the Bengals do something they haven't in over a decade? This is NFL Preview.
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16: Hey, it's Brian Murphy here, and every morning, thousands of commuters are stuck dealing with the crazy traffic in the Bay Area. 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

0: I type up letters to my friends on the stationery, on Kennedy stationery. Dear Mr. Dworkin, congratulations on having the largest nose in New York State. And then I had, and they still have these. My friends have Robert F. Kennedy on these. But the interns, there were a few of us, I mean, three or four, we would then on weekends go to Kennedy's, you know, house. And it was just there was a swimming pool. We'd swim in the pool. And I remember this little kid, Bobby, a little asshole. I mean, he would just, you know, if you know those kind of kids who they splash you when you don't want to be splashed, and then they find out you don't want to splash, and they splash you again. Not a bully. This is just a little jerk.
1: Who grows up to become...
0: a big jerk.
1: Yeah. And then partners with a bully.
0: Yeah.
1: Yeah. Again,
0: it's... And you can quote me.
1: Good. I think...
0: on the ask...
1: This is being recorded, so I think automatically you're going to be quoted. So many places. We talked about this on the way over here. I just want to... Some of these people, I'm sure, remember this, but I think for people who don't remember it, who aren't from here, or maybe old enough to remember... You're in Berkeley in 1967.
0: 67.
1: Talk about Berkeley in 1967, because you're also in Berkeley earlier.

0: today.
1: Well, look at, yes.
0: Yeah, so I just think we...
1: But here's the thing. I went to college at Dartmouth College in Hanover, New Hampshire, which at that time was all male. And Hanover, New Hampshire was remote as you can get. The interstate highway system was not even complete. So this was the equivalent of being in a monastery in Siberia. And I get this summer job because I think I want to be an architect with a professor of architecture at Berkeley. And I come to Berkeley. Now, remember, I'm at a monastery in Siberia. And I come to Berkeley. It is like that moment in The Wizard of Oz when Dorothy opens and she sees the world in Technicolor. I could not believe where I was. I mean, I couldn't believe it. I just couldn't believe it. I still can't believe. It was so thrilling to be in Berkeley.
0: What was thrilling? Like, what was it like?
1: I mean, it was just, okay, you want to know?
0: Yeah, I do.
1: I mean, for example, I needed a place to stay. So I saw this graduate student who was taking, you know, in boxes, he was leaving his apartment. It was a porch apartment on Benvenue or one of the streets. And I stopped him and said, are you leaving? And he said, yeah. I said, can I sublet from you just for the summer? He said, sure. How much? It was, you know, almost nothing. And he gave me the key. And that night I went in and I opened the apartment and I heard a voice, a female voice in the darkness. And she said, hello. I said, oh, God, I'm so embarrassed. I'm so sorry. John told me that I could rent this, and I didn't know there was somebody else here. She said, no problem. Now, remember, I had been in a monastery in Siberia. And she turned on the light, and she said, come on, we can share the bed.
0: Moving on to other stories.
1: This was such a culture shock for me,
0: yeah,
1: in every way. Even now, I, and then of course there was the, you know, 67 was the beginning of a lot. It wasn't big because the free speech movement was 64, 65, 65. But Berkeley was already, I mean, it was just so much going on and so much excitement and political activism. And it was just in the air. It was a wonderful place to be.
0: And at the time, we talked about this too, when you were in Berkeley, what did you think your future held for you? What was your job going to be?
1: I was interested in architecture, but I had no idea. Now, Time Magazine, which, you know, in 1968, I graduated from Dartmouth. Time Magazine was still a big deal. And they had on the cover in June 1968, The Graduate, 1968. And they interviewed, I don't know, eight kids, graduating seniors, to interview, as typical, and I was one of them.
0: Your life, man. No, I don't know.
1: No, and I so
0: I went with some of this stuff. It seems too crazy. I don't know.
1: So they asked me, and I know this because I went back to all these files for the book. They asked me, what did I want to do in life? What did I envision I would be doing in 10 or 20 years? And I said, according to Time Magazine, I said, I want to be somewhere halfway between a philosopher and a political hack. And that's exactly where I am.
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0: So, bingo. So I think you also, because of, you know, your association with the Clintons and Bill Clinton specifically and working in the Clinton administration, you have seen the Democratic Party go from the party of JFK to what it is now. And maybe you were there at the hinge point, like of seeing it like, oh, we're not doing what we profess to be doing.
1: Well, here's the thing. I actually talk about this in the book. there was a very important inflection point for the Democratic Party, for American politics, in 1971. And this was Lewis Powell. Before he was a Supreme Court Justice, he was a lawyer in Richmond, Virginia. And the U.S. Chamber of Commerce asked him to do a memo about what corporations ought to do about all the Nadirs, Raiders, and environmentalists, and labor people, and a lot of people. There's a lot of activism post-60s. And Lewis Powell wrote a memo that said to corporate America, and the chamber distributed it to every CEO in America, it said, you have got to be much more active in politics, and you've got to put a great deal of money into political campaigns and into public relations and into even academe. And this was an extraordinary document. And this was the beginning. And I only

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0: rule. Do you all know what that is?
1: No.
0: Some of you do. I used to have these debates with Lloyd Benson when he was Treasury Secretary. Do you remember Lloyd Benson?
1: Yes.
0: Lloyd Benson was the one who famously said to Dan Quayle, you know, you're no Robert Kennedy, you're no John F. Kennedy, I know John McCarthy. But Lloyd Benson was Secretary of the Treasury when I was Secretary of Labor. And so we would get into all of these debates. And one debate was about the stepped-up basis of death rule, which simply says, and it is a rule in the tax code right now, it says that if you die and you leave your all of your money, all your assets to your heirs, they inherit it at the current market value. They don't ever have to pay capital gains on anything. In other words, the capital gains are erased. And what that rule means is that very, very wealthy billionaire families, for example, can become dynasties. They pass their wealth from generation to generation to generation, and it's never, ever a capital gains. And I think I would say to Lloyd Benson, we've got to get rid of that rule. And Lloyd Benson would say to me, he had a very long index finger. He'd say, young man, I was a young man then compared to Lloyd Benson, he'd say, young man, death is an involuntary conversion. I didn't know what he meant, but it sounded so profound when he said it. I think that if we don't get a wealth tax, I think the next best thing, and I've talked to actually a number of members of Congress about this, and they agree with me, it was eliminating the stepped-up basis of death rule.
2: Man, we got super nerdy. I really appreciate that. So there was this, connected to this idea, there was an event here recently where the speaker's main premise is that the nerd rich are on a path to take over democracy. Silicon Valley's war on democracy. What is your response?
0: Well, I mean, if you're talking about Peter Thiel, yes. And some of the tech bros around him. I don't know Peter Thiel. I've never met him. I have met some of the CEOs in the tech world. It's interesting. 10 or 15 years ago, I admired many of them. I admired Elon Musk 10 years ago. Shame on me. I admired Jeff Bezos. These people seem to be doing interesting and important things. But no, they are doing some things that are actually bad for the nation, the country, the biosphere, the world, the galaxy. I think that I am very, very concerned, for example, about artificial intelligence, about what's happening, or the complete lack of guardrails. I mean, you have this technology that is just growing exponentially, beyond exponentially, every day. Now, it is true we're going to have to work with China probably on developing guardrails, but we've got to do it right away. And we can't wait on this stuff. So I get worried that not so much that these Silicon Valley people are evil, but I get worried that they, in cahoots with members of Congress and Trump and others in the administration, are not understanding or willing to look at what is actually, as a very practical matter, what the downsides of a lot of these technologies really are. Don't get me started. I am started, but
2: I think we're here to get you started.
0: I can get started very easily.
2: It's a subject we've talked about a lot, and I'm sure these people like to hear. How can we mitigate, which is an important word, how can we mitigate the damage being wrought by a biased Supreme Court?
0: This is a good question. I think that there are two options that we, that is, Democrats and independents, have if we take back the House and also the Senate. What's the chance of Democrats taking the House in the midterms? I think probably 90%, I would say. What's the chance of the Democrats taking the Senate? I would say maybe 45 to 50%. But the chances seem to be going up every day. So if there is a Democrat

0: Democratic control of Congress, I would say there are two options. One is term limits for Supreme Court justices. Now, I argued before the Supreme Court. I know the Supreme Court. I respect the Supreme Court. I know that in the Constitution, Article 3 says that members of the judiciary have their jobs for life. But it doesn't, the Constitution doesn't mean they have to stay in the Supreme Court for life. It says nothing about Supreme Court term limits. It doesn't say pro or con. I think that constitutionally, we can have term limits, and we have to have term limits for the Supreme Court. Now, the second option is more complicated, but I think we may have to do it, and that is expanding the size of the court. Franklin D. Roosevelt tried. He did not succeed. In fact, some historians say that that was the end of the New Deal, because the public was so upset about the court packing scheme. But I think that in retrospect, the court size has been changed so many times. It's really important that we get more justices, because a Democratic president has got to be able to appoint more justices.
1: Yeah, I mean, just the idea that we talked about this in the car on the way over, that it seems to me like so many of America's problems need structural fixes, but then it means it needs people who have the power, assuming there isn't after Trump, or have the intestinal fortitude to make the structural fixes.
0: Yeah. The court we have now, it's complicated because you have, for example, Alito and Thomas. They are in a category by themselves, right? They really are to the right of the right. Then you've got the three Trump appointees who are pretty bad, but are not always bad. And not bad about everything. Yeah. And then you have John Roberts, who is kind of surprising and who has a little bit more institutional interest about the court.
1: Yeah.
0: And then you've got the three Democratic appointees. So the court really is a much more dynamic institution than we may otherwise think. It's still a problem. Don't get me wrong. I mean, the 6-3 votes or the 5-4 votes are coming out too often and too badly. And the court is not even justifying itself. It's just putting out these one-paragraph statements without any reasoning.
1: Last question. This is an easy one. What gives you hope?
0: Who says I'm hopeful? Now, what gives me hope is, number one, as I said, I've been teaching for 45 years, young people in this country, my students, give me enormous hope. Their energy, their enthusiasm, their dedication, their commitment to the principles that I and we hold dear. Yes, I mean, they are optimistic. They are going to do it. I mean, they're inheriting this mess. And number two, I'm encouraged by the fact that there's so many people out there who feel the same in terms of whether it's the court or whether it's issues such as putting bigotry and xenophobia and misogyny and getting rid of them, and let's just be people and be respectful of each other. That's so fundamental to where this country is. That gives me optimism, and it gives me kind of a positive sense.
1: Robert Reich, everyone, give it up for Robert Reich. Again, author of Coming Up Short, A Memoir of My America.
0: And a moment of thanks for Kamau Bell, an extraordinary writer, thinker, comedian. Thank you.
1: Thank you. Secretary Reich's books are available for purchase outside in the lounge, and he will be signing books here on stage in just a few moments. You're also invited to continue conversation at our We the People social hour in the lounge. I've been W. Kamau Bell. Thank you. Robert Reich, everyone.
2: 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Reich is the author of Coming Up Short, A Memoir of My America. This program's a production of Commonwealth Club World Affairs of California. I'm Gloria Duffy, the club's co-president and co-CEO. 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
3: 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Is there a special someone out there you'd like to talk about?
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10: 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Coming up in 20 minutes, we'll get right back into the game of the day in college football. Number one, Texas, taking on number 14, Tennessee in Knoxville. Eric Henry, he's a Texas beat reporter for Horns 24/7. He will be in Knoxville later on today. He is in Knoxville right now. Noon Eastern time kickoff. He's going to join us here in just a bit. We'll check in with him and the vibes in Knoxville and just where things are at with Arch Manning. And do they expect the Volunteers to try to get after Arch more than they have other quarterbacks in terms of not sitting back in zone, where Arch Manning has thrived so far in his young college football career? But Austin, let's get to the NFL, man. Unfortunately, just a brutal week of injuries across the National Football League with quarterbacks. None more severe, though, it looks like, than Jackson Dart, the quarterback of the New York Giants, whose season has come to an end, suffering a torn MCL, PCL, and meniscus on Monday night against the Rams. Initially, the reports were that, hey, maybe it's a sprain and he's going to miss 4 to 6 weeks. And he was on the sideline in street clothes watching the game, and you could tell he was telling people he's going to be all right. And then he flies back to New York, and unfortunately, further testing revealed, no, surgery is going to be required. So it's going to be Jameis Winston starting at quarterback for the Giants tomorrow at home against Tennessee. The Giants, a 2.5-point favorite right now. We can get to that game in a bit in the divisional odds, but this just has massive ramifications for the future of the Giants organization. You go out and hire Harbaugh. Jackson Dart looks like maybe he's your quarterback of the future, and there was very high expectations. I thought the Giants would actually compete in that division this year as a dark horse candidate to even win it. And there were reasons after week one to be excited about them after their performance. But, I mean, the season's over for the Giants. And now the question is, are they going to be bad enough to where they're in position, Austin, to draft a quarterback again? Or is Jameis win enough games to where they're not going to be able to do that and Dart gets another opportunity? Like, there is a scenario where The Giants win five or fewer games, and they decide to go draft a quarterback, and we already saw the last game for Jackson Dart in a Giants uniform. I'm not saying that's like the most likely outcome, but it is a very plausible outcome here.
8: Yeah, it's obviously a political year, and it feels like a political race in that division alone. It's like where you can't take any weeks off. Like you have to gain ground and keep pace with your opponents just in that division alone. But that's why you go out and get a guy like John Harbaugh in for situation like this is for when S hits the fan, right? Like it's when you literally have to, you know, when the screws come loose and you have to kind of manage on the fly, that's why you go out and get a seasoned veteran coach like John Harbaugh. And it's probably a good thing that they didn't go out and get like a Jesse Minter or a guy who's a first time head coach in this league. This should help. And if there's anyone that knows quarterback injuries, it's John Harbaugh. I mean, with from his time with Joe Flacco to Lamar Jackson, you know, like he's well versed in having a backup quarterback pick up the slack for his team and kind of keep his team's season alive. But you know, I want to talk about Jameis Winston though, because this kind of makes an unwatchable Tennessee Titans New York Giants game very watchable. This is obviously, you got the nor'easter storm rolling through the Northeast that is going to provide like 60 mile per hour winds and extremely wet conditions for this game. But Alex, I just spent the last week at Disney, and I went with my 4-year old and my 2-year old. And if anyone's ever done Disney with small children, you know that you're using your lightning passes on Winnie the Pooh, Peter Pan, It's a Small World, and freaking Dumbo, okay? I don't get to ride Tower of Terror or Rock and Roller Coaster or Big Thunder Mountain Railroad, okay? However, when Jackson Dart went down last week while I was in Disney, it gave me the best thrill ride of all. Jameis Winston. This dude is a living roller coaster. The only man in NFL history with a 30-30 season, 30 touchdowns and 30 interceptions. In fact, his first ever throw in the NFL was a pick six against the Tennessee Titans. Jameis could go out and throw for 450 yards and 4 touchdowns, or he could throw for 160 and 3 picks. We don't know. It's like riding Space Mountain in the dark. You don't know where the turns and twists are going. You don't know what Jameis is going to give you. You just kind of have to throw your hands up and go along for the ride. So I am super excited to watch this game just for that reason alone. You don't know which Jameis Winston you're going to get. And that paired with the nor'easter storm that is rolling through MetLife, give me all of it. I want to see what Jameis Winston does. And at very least, at least returns the Jameis Winston pregame speech, which I am all here for.
10: I am looking forward to the mic'd up part, but that's it. For you to say you're excited about a Giants and Titans game is disgusting.
8: I'm a sicko,
10: Stop, baby. That is disgusting. There's far better games out there. Red Zone's going to show that game about 3 times all day, unless they're interceptions from Jameis and Cam Ward. There might be 7 interceptions combined in that game. It's going
8: to
10: be disgusting.
8: Oh, give it
10: the
8: to
10: only
8: me.
10: Thing that might save
8: give
10: them,
8: it
10: the only thing
8: me.
10: That might save them from the interceptions is the nor'easter. You're right, except it'll be Cam Ward and Jameis fumbling the football 5 times. It's going to be disgusting.
8: See,
10: football.
8: This is the difference between you and I. You are a Kansas City guy. You are a Chiefs guy, okay? You like good football. Me? Oh, I was raised in Nashville, okay? You were merely raised in the dark. I was molded in it. I was born in it. I was molded in it, okay? Bad football is what I live for. So give me Titans Giants tomorrow at noon. Oh, I'm not even going to go quad box on Sunday Ticket. I'm going to go full screen for that game the entire game long. And, you know, I just went off about how we don't know what Jameis Winston we're going to get. We don't know what Cam Ward we're going to get. Because if we get week one Cam Ward, the Titans are going to get steamrolled in MetLife. Okay. If we get week two, Cam Ward, more specifically, second half of week two, or any of the last nine games of last season, Cam Ward, then we're going to get, you know, a really good quarterback for the Titans. But it's basically, you know, it's like, something's got to give it the immovable. It's when the immovable force meets the unmovable object, right? Or whatever that saying is. This is like when, what happens when two roller coasters go up against each other at quarterback in a football game, and we're going to witness. Well, I'm going to witness it tomorrow because I will probably be the only one watching.
10: The over under at BetMGM, I believe I saw this morning, 38.5. Okay. 38.5 for an NFL football game. It's not the lowest we've seen over the years, but it's one of the lowest. Maybe I'm guessing it's the lowest week. I haven't gone through to see exactly if that's right. I'm going to go ahead and assume nobody has a lower over under than the 38.5. In fact, a quick glance through, the next closest is Eagles Bears at 41.5. So yes, it is the lowest total of the week.
8: Yeah, well, yes, as it should be with a game featuring the Tennessee Titans. The Titans have not scored 38 points in a game in 5+ seasons. So, yeah, the Titans are good for, it's like their limit, and this is not a joke. Their limit in a game is like 17 points. So if their defense can hold the Giants, which I don't think they'll be able to, can hold the Giants under 17 points, even with Jameis Winston. And this includes Jameis Winston spotting them a pick six touchdown. They will score 17 points tomorrow, and it will be no more. And if it's just a whether or not they can keep the Giants underneath that threshold as to whether or not they'll win the game.
10: There'll be some ballsy people in Survivor contests that pick one of these two sides trying to steal week. And you don't have to do it. You don't have to do it. I will say this. Our producer, Zach, asked the question, and I said, for one game or the whole season? He said, for one game. Who would you rather have in this one game, Jameis or Cam Ward? And I pretty quickly said Jameis Winston for one game, because I know there is a chance, as you said, for a 400-yard, four-touchdown day. And, yes, there is a chance he throws for a 150 and three picks. I'll tell you what, though, against Tennessee, a 150 and three picks, they still could win. They could still win the game.
8: Yeah, right.
10: Your Tennessee Titans.
8: No, you're right. Yeah, no, you're right. And, yeah, that's the thing. It's like, yeah, because it is. For the whole season, I'm probably, just based off of the way he finished last year, I'm probably going Cam Ward. But for just a game, yeah, I think you're right. Like, I think Jameis Winston is the game, because we've seen those monster games from Jameis. We have yet to see that from Cam Ward. Even on Cam Ward's best days, it's been about, you know, probably, I don't even know if he has a 300-yard game to his name in his very young career thus far. So, yeah, I mean, you know, you can get it from Jameis. Will you get it? I mean, that's a whole nother question. But if it's just one game, it's a great hypothetical question, because it's two very, very unique quarterbacks. But I think I agree with you. I think if it's just one game, I got to go Jameis over Cam Ward.
10: The updated win total right now for the Giants after the unfortunate injury with Jackson Dart. And it does suck, because he's one of the young quarterbacks that had a chance to prove himself this year even more. And we'll find out if he was going to be a long-term starter. And now it really throws everything up in the air. Over under 6.5 for the rest of the season, or for the entire season. They already have one win in their back pocket, obviously. The remaining schedule for the Giants, we know they have this game, of course, against the Tennessee Titans. And then you start to go through it. Do you think there are 7 wins out there for the Giants? They have Tennessee, then Arizona. So two games that you could win with Jameis, maybe. You could also lose any game, as you said, though, with Jameis. And then you got at Washington. So the next three are soft, right? It's Tennessee, it's Arizona, it's Washington. Then home to New Orleans, who looks a lot better than maybe people thought. At Houston, then a bye week, and then you go at Philly, Washington, Jacksonville, the Colts, the Niners. You got Seattle still on the schedule. You have Detroit still on the schedule. And then you have two divisional games at the back end with Dallas and Philly at home. I would take the under. It's not a bet that I'm going to make, but if I had to, I would take under 6.5. The Giants feel like a 5 or 6 win team now.
8: I know. My heart went out not just to Jackson Dart, and, you know, look, he was an exciting young quarterback to watch before, you know, obviously going down with the injury. But a piece of my heart went out to you, Alex, because I do know that the Giants were your sleeper pick to win the East. And now that is entirely up in jeopardy. And I don't know if Jameis Winston can be the guy to keep this train on the tracks, especially with the schedule you just said. I mean, like, yeah, like it is a brutal schedule coming up. And you're right, like, they really do have to win tomorrow against the Titans. They probably need to pull out a win against the Cardinals, because it's only going to get tougher from then on out. And I don't know, man. Like, I think this, like, completely changes things for the Giants. Now, again, you could have Jameis Winston come out and just go lights out, you know, go Rose Bowl Jameis in some of these games, but I don't think you're going to, or at least I don't think you'll be able to get that consistently enough to reach that win total. So yeah, I mean, I think you gotta hammer the under right now if you're betting on the fly. First of all, if you're betting on the fly and with the Giants win total right now, hey, 1-800-GAMBLER. All right. You need to.
10: Hey, some people think it's a bet. Some people think it's a great opportunity, though, right? I mean, they're during the season now.
8: Yeah.
10: Some people maybe think there's an opportunity. They're dead set that, you know, the Giants are only going to win three games, or you have the opposite feel. There's in season, whether it's awards markets or updated win totals, actually, I think you can find some value in the middle of the season, especially when injuries come into play.
8: Let me reiterate, take back that claim. If you were betting the over for wins for the Giants, 1-800-GAMBLER is the number you should be calling, because you probably need to seek some professional help.
10: We will, by the way, we will go through the rest of the week three slate coming up a little bit later on in the show. We'll go through some of the marquee matchups. We also have a game overseas this week, Austin, in Brazil with the Cowboys and the Ravens, and some controversy around the playing surface. The NFLPA is out here saying they have concerns about the surface. The NFL, of course, says, no. We've checked. The playing surface is just fine as they play another international game. So we'll get to that a little bit later on. But up next, I want to get back to the game of the day in college football. If you're just waking up with us this morning, you probably want to hear about Texas and Tennessee. What could go down in Knoxville in a couple hours? Well, we're going to head out to Knoxville next with Eric Henry. He's a Texas beat reporter for Horns 24/7. He'll tell us what to expect from the Longhorns and the Volunteers.
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0: and get more value on your favorite baseball wagers. Final couple days of the season till the postseason begins. 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Alex Gold, Austin Huff with you here on BetMGM Game Day. Coming up in about 15 minutes, we'll talk more baseball. Thinking of baseball, the playoffs are almost ready to begin. We have most of the playoff bracket figured out. We had some big injury news with Aaron Judge. We also are still keeping an eye on the AL Central race. It's coming down to the wire, and it looks like in the AL West, we're going to have a team perhaps that's under 500. Perhaps it looks like now going to win a division. Just craziness, but we'll get there in just a bit, Austin. Want to get to some sounds of the week. We do this each and every week around this time on the show. We start out in the Pacific Northwest, where Mike McDonald had to issue an apology eventually, but the head coach of the Seahawks was being interviewed, and it sounds like he thought it was off the record or not being recorded, and he told a story where Sean Payton was accusing the Seahawks of a Spygate cheating situation because they used training clips from Twitter to their advantage. Listen to this.
1: Casual. So a funny story about Sean Payton and me is my first year.
2: I like Sean a lot.
1: He's not my biggest fan.
2: Why? All right.
1: So a first year, and so we play them our first game.
2: Uh-huh.
1: And so, like, you know, I'm like, well, you know, whatever. So fans watch, fans will, like, tape or like post plays from training camp on Twitter.
2: Uh-huh.
1: And so it's like public.
2: Right.
1: Not, so we took like 100 plays from their training camp.
2: Good for like, you.
1: We're like scouting them, you know, and like, anyways, so he got wind of it and he like lost them. It's like middle of the season. And like, and we won the game. So like, and we were in the fight like our first year. Uh-huh. We were trying to, there's a lot of shit going on. And so he called Johnny, basically like threatened to come out publicly and do it like a whole Patriot, like Spygate type of thing.
2: Yeah.
1: And I'm sitting there like, oh my God, like we didn't cheat. Like that, like, you know, right. He thought it was a Michigan thing or we had a plant and the whole thing. And we're like, so we had to like counter with him to.
2: No, really?
1: Say like, hey, look, if you come out of this, like we're going to sue you because it's not true, you know?
2: Right. Wait, did you ever talk to him?
1: So he backed down, but he was like killing John, our GM. And John was telling me like, dude, did you? I'm like, dude, no. Like, what are you crazy? Like, that's not how we do business, you know? And so, anyway, so the season ends and he let it go. But it was like the Cold War. He was like, I'm going to hit the button. And we're like, well, we're going to hit the button.
0: So that was on the Graham Benzinger show, was not supposed to ever be released. And so it caused a big problem for Mike McDonald because he had to call up Sean Payton. He said he called up Sean Payton and apologized. I don't know what your take is on this. One, I do think if McDonald thought he wasn't being recorded or it wasn't public, then these kind of stories happen all the time. With that said, it's one of those, it just can't get out there publicly because other coaches aren't going to trust Mike McDonald. Like Sean Payton, even though I'm not a huge fan of his either, and I don't think that was cheating, by the way, Sean Payton would have every right to be furious with McDonald for putting that out there. So I think they're both in the wrong here. Like, if that's the true story, then Sean Payton's just typical Sean Payton. I'm not surprised to hear him accusing somebody of cheating, and how rich is that? But also, McDonald, man, you can't be sharing that unless you're for sure that that's not going to get leaked out publicly.
3: Yeah, you got to know if you're doing an interview, the mics are always hot, right? It's kind of like whenever you or I enter into a radio studio, right? You have to just assume mics are always hot and you have to approach it that way. However, I'm going to say this. I think the Seahawks are brilliant for this. It is not cheating in the least bit. If you're going to steal plays from Twitter of your own fans posting these plays, I think I love it. It is a new cheating method unlocked. This is the greatest like invention ever. Like because fans do it at all 32 training camps. So, you know, and it is fair game. So if their fans are going to put that out there, why not? I mean, that's on you and your franchise to put a strict no cell phones policy at camp.
0: Well, I don't know if you noticed, there were signs this year at training camp for the Broncos. Sean Payton, of course, is there. And there's signs there asking fans to protect their plays and not to post it. Like, they were asking fans with signs not to do that because Sean Payton's clearly paranoid about
3: that's
0: it.
3: So
0: and he's
3: funny.
0: Not the he's not the only one. So here in Kansas City, I'll peel back the curtain. So I, for those that I know, I host a daily sports talk show here in KC. We're the Chiefs flagship station. So our show, my show I do, we broadcast up at Chiefs training camp every day. And us and anybody else in the media that's up there, we're not allowed up except for a few portions of practice. We cannot record and post video clips. So we're not allowed to do that. But you may have said, hey, I've seen video clips from Chiefs practice. Well, fans post it. It's the same thing. So it's always weird for us as the media. We're not allowed to post these clips. Yet, if I was just a fan in the stands, I could do it. It just
3: yeah.
0: makes no sense. But these teams are these
3: right.
0: teams also think, Austin, these teams think they got the nuclear codes, okay? Calm down.
3: Right, right. Sean Payton, I don't think Mike McDonald, knowing your plays, you know, had a that massive of a of an impact for your entire season, let alone that game. So, but you know what? Hat tip to Mike McDonald, though. That's why he's a Super Bowl winning head coach.
0: Yeah. My only thing for him, though, these other coaches aren't going to want to say anything. Like, now, this was him telling a story about Sean Payton accusing him of something, but these other coaches aren't going to want to talk to you as much, man. They're worried that you're going to spill the beans. And then also, Grant, that Benzinger, the journalist here, you know, that clip also can't get leaked out.
3: Yeah.
0: Like, all the way around, everybody screwed right. up here. Everybody screwed up. All three parties involved.
3: Yeah, no, you're not right. There's no winner in this entire scenario.
0: All right, staying in the NFC West, though, Sean Payton, of course, with the Broncos, Sean McVay with the L.A. Rams, being pretty humble about his travel plans from Australia.
4: Yeah, I think it, you know, sometimes you win, sometimes you learn. And, you know, sometimes you have a dumbass coach that, you know, makes travel plans that put you in a bad spot. There you go. That's what I'm talking
0: about. That's how he wrapped up
3: his
0: press
3: right
0: conference. Yeah, that's how he wrapped it up. They, of course, looked a lot better, got their big win against the Giants. We talked plenty about the travel. Even the week before, I told you it made zero sense. It's why I picked the Niners to win that game. After the game, he took some heat, but this time now he's joking about it. That's why I like Sean McVay. He screwed up. He admitted it. He owned it. I love it. No excuses. I'm a big fan of Sean McVay for that. He screwed up the travel plan. I think it cost him the game against the 49ers, but he's a hell of a coach, and I guarantee you he will never do that again.
3: In my opinion, no matter what profession you have, the greatest attribute anyone can have is self-awareness. And Sean McVay showed a tremendous amount of self-awareness there. And all the respect to Sean McVay. They screwed up. He admitted it. And boom. And then we move on. And I think the Rams will be better for it.
0: All right, up next, let's talk some MLB postseason. We got brackets mostly set. Still some divisional races going on. We'll take a look at a key injury as well next here on Westwood One Sports.
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6: 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I'm ready to make a splash with clearer skin thanks to SKYRIZI, risankizumab RIZA. 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
20: Man, Mike, they say there was the light. I think it was Jackie Robinson. The measure of a life is its impact on others. Well, then you've done pretty good there, Mr. Kruko. And as we welcome you to the show on the UMA guest line, how you doing?
2: Morning, Mike.
21: Well, I got to tell you, it's been overwhelming. It's been so incredibly beautiful, this walk these last 5 weeks. It's just so special in so many ways. People that you respect and love and they tell you these heartfelt feelings and they're looking right at you when they're telling these stories. It's so powerful. Like last night, the room is filled with, just Giants history. Giants history right there in that room. There was about 75 people, and everybody in there was a forever Giant. It was just everybody in there, their lives were the Giants. And the experiences that we got to do together over the years have been so intensely satisfying. I mean, even years where you fell short, you know, you understood the effort that was involved and the pride that was involved. And you know, for the teams and for the front office and for the ownership and all the people who were the Giants those years, you know, they took the task on of presenting the Giants to Northern California, to the greatest fans in the world. And it was just so incredibly warm last night to be in that room before anybody even spoke. Everybody was just happy. And by the end of the night, I mean, we were all emotionally involved and moved to the core. Certainly Jennifer and I were, and it was a great experience. And, you know, that's the way it's been this last 5 weeks. Extremely emotional.
20: Yeah, it is. It's so great. And Mario Aliotta stopped me last night in the room. He said, look around this room, man. He goes, this is the Giants. Now, I imagine, you know, most every organization has that feeling. Maybe the Cardinals feel that way or the Dodgers or the, I don't know. But there is something about this Giants organization. And, I mean, Larry Bear and Greg Johnson and Rachel Hyde and all the people put on the party last night, they didn't have to do that for you. And all those people didn't have to come, Mike, but they did. And I kind of, like I said, I know other organizations might say, well, yeah, we do that too. But I don't know. I don't know if they do, Mike. There's something special. What is the secret sauce?
21: Well, I just think that the secret sauce is just flat out they love one another. It's just obvious. And, you know, they watch out for each other. I mean, you do that when you're on a team. I mean, it's an intense 162 games that you play, but there's so much more to a baseball team than the team. And I think the community of the front office and the production company and the folks that are responsible for, you know, taking care of the fans that come to the ballpark every day. And the groundskeepers that take care of the ballpark. I mean, every part of it, there's such pride and there's such respect for those that they're working with. And it's just love. They just love it. I mean, you know, I think that happened in 1958 when the Giants, you know, welcomed the New York Giants to San Francisco. And they showed him and the folks in San Francisco showed this team how they felt about him, how great it is to play in San Francisco. And it's never looked back. And all of us who've been able to see that they're part of this organization in any way, shape, or form, it's just that love and respect and the desire to present the Giants as they love the Giants to the people who are coming in and seeing the Giants for the very first time. So I think that is the secret sauce. It's just the core of who and everyone who involves themselves with their life. Their life is this team, and it shows. And the love is deep.
20: Oh man, it's gonna be so much fun. All right, Mike. So listen, last night, as we mentioned, all the people who spoke. Well, John Joe Curley, our producer, has done a great job of getting other people to speak. And you've heard from Mike Schmidt and Joe Buck and Chris Berman and Brian Wilson. And we still have others. When you weren't on the air, we played the Keith Hernandez and Bob Costas. We'll get those to you. But we got a couple more for you today. There's more to come. But this one, I think Mario Aliotta and Dwayne Kuiper and John Joe found a guy. Now, this guy's not Barry Bonds. He's not the most famous guy. But I think this guy was a... In fact, I know this guy was a teammate of yours in the late 70s. He's a catcher, maybe not the biggest name, but he might be important to you. So let's hear from your old teammate, Tim Blackwell.
1: Hello, Crook, you big Marine. Tim Blackwell here, former Cubby teammate and Pine brother. Hey, you're always a professional, always a leader, always a fierce competitor, and always fun to catch. I love being behind the dish in the squat when you were on the mound. Hey, you amassed quite the resume, my friend. congratulations on a wonderful baseball career as a player and broadcaster. You're an all-star in my book. Mike, enjoy your retirement, and I know you will be missed. God bless you and your family as you begin a new adventure. Love you.
21: Well, I'll tell you a story about Tim. He was really one of the best catchers I've ever had. And I don't think he ever hit over 200. But I didn't care because, you know, he got me a lot of pitches. He relaxed me. He fed my rhythm. And I was completely at peace when I was out there on the mound with him.
20: So that's the beauty of Mike, is that you can go from Barry Bonds getting emotional last night to a journeyman catcher named Tim Blackwell, who's a career 228 hitter, getting Mike all excited, too. So that's beautiful. We're not done, Mike. We have so many. I know we're short on time, but we do want to get one of my favorites. This guy was a Pirate, but then he became a Giant. And a fellow right-hander like you, the caveman, Mike, Don Robinson, checked in. Here you go.
4: Hello, this is Don Robinson. Well, this is for Mike Kruko. For all you fans out in San Francisco that wondered how that I got the name of the caveman, you are now hearing about Mike Kruko, who gave me that name. A name that I did not like to start off with, but it caught on, and Mike has to take all the credit in the world about making me that name, the caveman. Posters, magazines, and Crew is the guy that taught me into all that stuff. What a great teammate. What a great person. I had such a great time when I got traded to San Francisco, and he was one of the first guys that came up to me and welcomed me and told me that they needed me to help win the pennant when I first got there in 1987. So this is congratulations, you, Mike Kruko. You were a great teammate. Hey, and happiness forever. Thanks, bud.
20: Ah, the West Virginia cadence of a Don Robinson. Mike, I didn't know until right now that you were the guy who nicknamed him the caveman. What's the story there?
21: Well, it was Candy Mob Novel came up with it.
20: Okay.
21: You know, I have a lot to do with making a stick, you know, because, I mean, I wouldn't call him anything else. You know, and then all of a sudden it kind of leaked in and everybody, and he finally accepted it. But it was just too perfect. I mean, he was a guy, he was unique. He was unique and he was funny. And you can think about when he came up to the big leagues, he was 19 years old. And he was playing with the We Are Family Pittsburgh Pirates. And, you know, here's this kid out of West Virginia, and he's being thrown into the fray with all the personality on that club. Oh, my God. And he took that clubhouse with him wherever he went. And there was a large chunk of the 79 Pirates in 1987 and 1989 in our clubhouse. And he was fun. Disco Donnie Robinson. And he would have he would probably have, I don't know how much the thing cost. It had to be $5,000. And at that time in 1987, if you had a stereo that was worth $5,000, it better be good. And his was better than good. And it was always the same music. Disco. Always. And I was like, what the hell is a guy coming out of West Virginia talking about nothing but disco? I mean, what? They don't use a mandolin and a banjo in a disco song, for God's sakes. Oh, man.
20: Oh, the caveman. Oh, God. So you made it stick, and that's awesome. Well, Mike, it doesn't stop because we actually got a call in right now. This is not a taped recording. We actually have a call right now on the UMA guest line. It is the 46th mayor of the city and county of San Francisco, our friend Daniel Lurie on the UMA guest line. Mayor Lurie, you have Mike Kruko. I'm not sure who's the mayor here. It might be Kruko. I don't know. Mayor Lurie, take it away.
16: Mike, on behalf of everyone here in San Francisco and around the region, we are just incredibly grateful to you. I think listening to some of these call-ins and these messages talking about you being a teammate, it's how I think the city feels about you. You were the ultimate teammate. You gave us so much joy, so many laughs, and we're just indebted to you. This is a, you know, I was talking to your partner, Kite, about this. It's not a sad moment. It's just it's a moment of joy, and we're just incredibly grateful to you.
21: Well, Mayor, thank you very much for those words, and thank you very much for what you're doing to our city, bringing it back. And you've been challenged now by Major League Baseball because in 2028, the All-Star Game's coming back, and I can't wait for the nation to see our city shine again. And thank you for being the man who's bringing this back, enabling us all to feel so proud about our city again. And thank you again for your kind words.
16: Well, you make us proud every day. This is a team sport, bringing our city back. And you, through good times and bad times, have just been a ray of light. And you give us all just, you know, we all get home at night and we know we got the comfort of Krug and Kike calling the game. And we get to do weird things as mayor, but we also get to do really cool things. And I want you to know that today in the city and county of San Francisco, it can't just be about you, but it's Krug and Kike Day in the city and county of San Francisco today. So I wanted to call and tell you that and just say how much we love you, appreciate you, and everything you've done for our city. You'll never be forgotten.
21: Well, that's pretty cool, Mayor. I got to tell you right now.
20: We didn't know that. I got to be honest. We didn't know that, Mike. We didn't know that was coming.
21: So that means we can park anywhere, right?
16: you can park anywhere you want. I will make sure the parking and traffic enforcement officers are on the lookout for you. And can we do something? Because I know you got Sunday also, but can we get a couple wins this weekend over these Dodgers, please?
21: Well, that's the plan. We're going out with a bang.
16: That would be nice.
20: Man. Well, Mayor Lurie.
21: Thank you, Mayor. Yeah. I know you're a baseball guy, and we're going to do our best to make you proud. And thank you again for those kind words. And I can't wait to go take a walk around town right now.
20: He's going to get the treatment. Mayor,
16: see you soon.
20: Yeah, Mayor Lurie, thanks for calling in. And Krug and Kike Day. I love it. All right, Mayor Lurie, go do your business. We know you're a busy guy. All right, Mike, as always, we don't want these things to end. My gosh. Well, we get you again on Monday, and then we'll see what the future holds. We don't know, but this is a special, special time. I just want to end it on this. I mean, I was lucky enough to be in the room last night, and then one I kept focusing on actually wasn't you, Mike. It was Jennifer. And a lot of speakers mentioned her, and my gosh, what a teammate. She was as big a part of the tribute last night as you, and I don't know if you sat next to her last night and had some thoughts about that gal that you married all those years ago.
21: Well, it started in high school, 1970. I was a senior. She was a little junior. And every day after lunch, she started walking me to English class, and we'd talk, and, you know, she was cute as can be, and I was the big bad senior, and there was that one day we were walking to class. I reached down and I held her hand, and she turned to me and she gave me a big smile and she winked at me, and that was it. I was in, and that was 1970, and we've been together ever since, and we've been able to go through this incredible journey through baseball together, and I mean, I can't even dream about all the things that we did and have done because of baseball, and we've just had so much fun along the way. And you know, our children, I mean, the oldest one is 47, and all of our children and all of our grandchildren, that's all they've ever known is the world of baseball. And and with Jennifer, I mean, she's always let me leave the house to go have a career in baseball. And there were a lot of times when she had to raise five kids by herself. That's not easy. And she's been a gift, and I love her. And last night I was showing her off, and she was beaming, and it was so cool. And I'll be showing her off again this weekend.
20: Well, we'll be hanging on every word, and we'll be soaking it in is what we'll be doing, because this is life. This is life at its best. So thanks again for everything today. Hope you've enjoyed all the voices. And guess what? You got a game to call tonight, sir. So go do what you
21: do.
20: Yeah, go do what you do best. Have an unbelievable weekend. Soak it in on Sunday, and we'll talk to you Monday.
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12: Hey, good, John. You know, final week good. Of the season, right? All about Kruko and Kuiper and so many heavy hearts at the ballpark, and you feel it every day in the press box. And I mean, not just with the health issues of Kruko and Kuiper, but obviously Greg Papa, all Bay Area legends in the broadcasting field. But I mean, you can say what you want about what's going on the field. There's only two players left from opening day, and they got Jonah Cox and Turner Hill and Tugboat, but the last few days, all about Kruko and Kuiper, man.
11: Yeah, you're right. At John Shea, hey, by the way, make sure that you're following John. Yeah, I was trying to explain to people that there's just this relationship that they both have with this fan base. You've been around a long time. I mean, you just don't see this. Every city has somebody that is their guy or their person or whatever, but it's not like this. How do you explain the relationship that the two of them have with this fan base?
12: Yeah, I don't think, I mean, you talk about when the Giants first moved here with Lon Simmons and Russ Hodges, but neither played in the big leagues. Neither were teammates. Neither knew each other until 1958 when Russ Hodges met Lon Simmons, and all through the 60s and into the 70s, they were this amazing partnership, and they're both recipients of the Hall of Fame or, you know, the Ford C. Frick. But these guys were teammates. You know, once Kruko came over in the trade and got to know Kuiper, and you know, if they're not in the lineup, if they're not playing, they're at the end of the dugout broadcasting the game. You know, like, hey man, this might be our future, and let's just have fun. And they were two of the biggest go-to guys among the daily reporters, right? And nobody was surprised that either went into the booth. And Kruko retired as a player after that 89 season and went right into the booth as a part-timer, did some stuff here, did some stuff there. And when the new ownership bought the team, 93, Kuiper had already committed to the Rockies for a year. And then the Giants kind of talked him out of that and said, hey, come back, as he did in 94. And ever since, they've been a full-time partnership. So we've seen the evolution of the TV broadcasting, because before them, the Giants were not on TV every day. And then they showed up, and suddenly it was a big thing. It started with Giants Vision, and you get paid for it, and finally went to the network and cable like all these other teams. And yeah, man, in our living room ever since. And what they do is, you know, just not call the game, but provide entertainment, humor, crookisms, typisms. And I equate them, because I remember when Harry Carey was finishing up with the Cubs, and every time we went into Wrigley, the fans just followed him around and looked up at the press box. And I've seen a lot of that in the last few home games. Fans just looking up there. I mean, there's action on the field, and they couldn't care less, because they want to know what the reaction is up in the broadcast booth. It's quite amazing.
11: John Shea's joining us at John Shea. Hey, make sure you're checking him out in the SF Standard. You know, I'm glad you brought up Harry Carey. My family is from Chicago, and they idolized him, and he was different. You know, he was partying, and he was Cub fan, Bud man, and he was, you know, and I don't know how to describe it, but one of the things that clicked in when you were talking about that is, I'll watch a Giants game that's 8-1. I'll watch the Giants right now, and they have no chance, because those guys are entertaining. So as I'm flipping and I'm looking for entertainment on my TV, and whether it's sports or not, I'm just looking for somebody to entertain me, and I'll stop during a Giants game because I know those guys are entertaining. And I don't know how many broadcasters you can say that about. There's a lot of great broadcasters, but they're not going to just entertain you like any other entertainment entity that's out there, because if it's 8-1, you're not watching. You're looking for something else. But those guys are so good, you would watch even in a blowout or even in a bad season.
12: I had the pleasure last September to spend an entire game in the broadcast truck, which is beyond the left field wall out there near the player parking lot. And to see the production crew and Jim Lynch and Jeff Kuiper produce and direct a game was just so fascinating. And the Giants, this is, at the end of a lost season, they were losing the game typically. And there's a position, there's a time in every broadcast where the broadcasters know, hey, the Giants ain't coming back here. They're not winning this game. And then suddenly you see crowd shots. You see babies. You see gamer babes, as Kruko affectionately calls them. I don't know anybody else who could use that term, by the way, and get away with it. And suddenly it's entertainment. Like you said, it's not the game. It's like, hey, what are they going to say next? Poking fun at each other, talking about Herman Franks or Willie Mays or Dan Gladden, who's in the booth today on the Minnesota side. All these old stories of teammates and games of yesteryear, which we're not going to have anymore, because which replacement is going to talk with Kuiper about Gaylord Perry and Dennis Eckersley in Cleveland or the early days of playing for Frank Robinson in San Francisco? It just ain't going to happen. It's a one-sided conversation, so we might not even hear that. Where Kruko and Kuiper just had a rift and went off and into the storytelling of Giants lore and baseball history. So, yeah, you're right. It's absolutely worth staying in the game when they're down 10-1.
11: Yeah, there's nobody like it. It's just amazing. John Shea is joining us as he does every week. We're live at 58 Social. It is KNBR Day here at the ballpark. So coming out, beautiful blue skies, lovely day today. Just to follow on what you just said, you wrote about this, and I don't know what word to use, but it says why the final week of the Giants season is all about Kruk and Kipe and who could fill Mike Kruko's TV analyst spot in 2027. So, it's almost blasphemy to say, but what do you think there?
12: Yeah, I guess someone had to write it, so I did. And I think the biggest, the best replacement for Kruko is Kruko. Bring the freaking studio to Reno, set it up, hire a cast, and let him just do what he does, because he does the split cast perfectly.
11: Yeah.
12: I think he did 21 this year, mostly with Kuiper, and obviously the last couple when the team was in L.A. was Fleming and Miller. And I happen to be there one day. You'll probably see a story tomorrow morning about that. Some insight on what very goes nice. On and during a broadcast on and off the air. It's quite fascinating. But yeah, I mean, from everything I understand, the lean is for next year to have some kind of rotation in which Javi Lopez and Sean Estes and Hunter Pence kind of break up the games. And I keep being told the days of these guys doing 150 games is over. When Kruko and Kuiper came in and daily televised games were becoming a thing outside of Atlanta and Chicago, where we always saw the Braves and Cubs as a kid on the national networks, it meant everything to Kruko and Kuiper to be there. I mean, one of their partners was Hank Wald, who broadcast 2,798 straight games over 17 years. I mean, nobody on this broadcast team, nobody on the other 29 will ever come close to that. That's Ripken now.
11: No way.
12: And it just won't be repeated. It won't be repeated because Apple TV and Netflix and all these people come in with their own broadcasters anyway. So they kind of ruined a good thing. They took away on-air time from Kruko. So fans had to watch these other guys, whatever. But in terms of a rotation, they're going to have to pick up, because Kruko is pretty much at every home game this year, plus the 21 split cast. So that's nearly 100 games that they're going to have to replace with a TV analyst. Hopefully Kruko will do some of those. But it's that rotation. It's, Estes is in Arizona, Javi Lopez way back east. Hunter Pence is in town, so you might geographically kind of break it down that way. But also, if if I talked to Will Clark about this. I mean, he would love to fill in for a weekend or a week or whatever he can on the road or at home. And I did tell him, I said, dude, you got to tone down your language. You can't talk like you talk on your podcast with Eric Burns. He said, oh, absolutely. No, you know me. I can do that.
11: Can
12: he? He had to carry bombs for a week. Well, he can. I mean, once the cameras are on and everybody knows he's G-rated, he can morph.
11: Yeah, right.
12: He can transition. But Barry Bonds for a week. I mean, get him. So I think maybe eventually an Estes or one of these guys will become a 100-game-a-year guy. But for now, I think it's more of, hey, these guys are buffers. These guys are kind of a wait and see. Because, I mean, players nowadays that make so much money, do they have to do this? Or do they just kind of do it in their spare time? Just like the coaching staff. Remember Bochy's staff? You remember Dusty's staff? They were all accomplished big leaguers on the coaching staff. And then Gabe Kapler comes in, and it's just a whole bunch of guys we don't know. And kind of similar with the staff now, they didn't play, most of them didn't play Major League Baseball, especially 5 or 10 years. So you don't get that same kind of leadership from the coaching staff that you got from people who stepped in the box or threw off the mound. And it's the same thing. Maybe you don't see those coaches, not just because of analytics and their own guys, but because they don't need those jobs where you show up at noon in Cleveland and leave at midnight because you're a first base coach. And same with broadcasting. So I think you'll see less and less of today's ball players maybe want to do those jobs for 150 games. So what you'll see maybe like that, maybe some kind of rotation, some kind of division of split of the games, which will be fine. I think fans are used to it anyway because Fruco didn't travel and Hecker didn't really go too far east. So we've seen a lot of those guys anyway.
11: Yeah, no, that's a great point. As you're talking about that, first of all, your idea of putting a place in Reno, why not? They probably asked Mike about that. The second part is just because I'm bringing up Harry Carey again,
12: about
11: but
12: that. Yeah,
11: why not? I mean, that would be amazing. Yeah. But the second part of what you said kind of triggered something in my brain. Where do you think they'll get an ode towards? Like, obviously, you know, for Harry Carey in Chicago, they bring in the guys to do the, you know, they take me out to the ball game in the seventh inning. I wonder if there's anything, I'm just doing this off the top of my head, I just wonder if there's anything, an ode to Mike that they could do, because I just think it's so cool. You know, I don't know that, you know, you're not going to sing Take Me Out to the Ball Game for Mike, but I don't know, there's got to be something. Like you said, you don't want to forget that legacy. It's so good, you know?
12: So here's what I suggest, and I talked to Zach Najian about this yesterday, and it's in the SF Standard this morning. About a month ago, I suggested the Giants, after he retires, should hire him as a pitching coach advisor. Someone who could maybe work from afar or talk with pitchers, advise the pitching coaches. Because remember, a lot of these pitching coaches didn't really pitch so much in the big league. So Fruco, as you know, can break down pitching like Bonds or Will Clark breaks down hitting. So he's good at it. You learn something every time he talks about it.

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8: All right, 49ers head coach Kyle Shanahan is sponsored by Amici's East Coast Pizzeria. When you want the best pizza in town, Amici's delivers. And sponsored by Just Another Day in CA, because the future happens in California every single day. Kyle Shanahan joins us now. What's up, Kyle?
9: Not much, guys. How you guys doing?
10: We're doing well, man. Looking forward to week three against Arizona. We were just talking before we got you on. I don't know if you heard any of that. I was talking about you matching Bill Walsh for games coached as 49er head coach. Have you, I mean, I don't know, in season it might be a little difficult, but have you thought or reflected on that at all?
9: Not really. I mean, just, it is crazy. But, I mean, they told me, Corey told me yesterday before my press conference, saying somebody might ask me about it, and said 166. And I thought that was for my whole career, which is, this is, I think, my 22nd year. And because 166 sounds like so many games. And he's like, no, just as the head coach. So it shows you how long I've been here and shows you how old I'm getting.
8: Well, I know you're downplaying it, but that's a huge accomplishment. And obviously many coaches look to Bill Walsh as a pioneer in offensive football. Have you talked with your father about Bill Walsh and if he was an influence on him in his coaching career?
9: Well, yeah. I mean, my dad never got to work with Bill, but he did come to this building, which was, I don't know how many years after Bill had left. You know, when my dad came here, Seifert was the head coach, right. And my dad came here after Mike Holmgren had left to go to Green Bay. But I just remember my dad always talking about how he started out his career here, to where, you know, he moved here in February after the season, maybe January back then. And he was the only new coach on the staff to an unbelievable offense that had been that way since Bill had been here, that everybody had been in the offense forever, where Joe Montana and Steve Young are running it. You have Jerry Rice and John Taylor. You have Rathman. You have just Brent Jones. You guys who know the offense inside and out. And my dad had to come here with the challenge of learning that offense. That he was the only one in the room who didn't know it, but being in charge of teaching them and calling it. So the coolest thing he told me about was just Bill was kind of before his time, that he filmed everything. And when he moved out here in January, without the family, you know, we wouldn't move till the end of the school year. He lived in the Marriott for a few months alone, and all he did was just watch all the old recordings of Bill Walsh's installs and everything that they have taught, and the way that all these guys that he was going to coach had learned it. So he felt like he learned it through Bill just by watching him on film all the time. And then he would call the players in individually, you know, early, like back in April and things like that. And, you know, he'd ask Joe Montana, hey, how do you see this play? Like, how do you talk about it? And then he'd call in Steve and ask the same thing. Then he'd call in Jerry, and he'd get all their interpretations of it. But my dad always had Bill's interpretation of it through all the film, which to me allowed him to kind of know everything without going through it, and then to really hear the players' view of it. So by the time he got into the season, because of all that information, he was able to pick it up right away and then add some things to it.
10: It's fascinating. You can sort of learn the personality of the offense through the tape, even though it wasn't your install itself. That's a interesting thing to hear. That's really, really cool. Kyle Shanahan joins us on the UMA guest line. As you guys get ready for Arizona, I know you're dealing with a handful of injuries again already here at the early part of the season. When this number of guys on IR this early in the season, does it become more complicated with that 8-player return limit and how some things might normally be pretty standard or straightforward, but you've got to manage that now at this point?
9: Yeah, it does. We started the year with some people there, but I mean, just losing, you know, five guys on our D line, you know, you have 10 make the team, and we've lost five of them here in 2 weeks, which is very unusual. Now you got a chance with everyone but Alfred to get him back.
10: Yeah.
9: But when you lose that many guys, you can't, you can't sign five new guys to replace them unless you put all those guys on IR. But all those guys can come back. They're not all out for the year except for Alford. So you want to make sure that they're all IR to return. But the odds are, just the way football goes, that other people will get hurt with 15 more games to go.
10: Sure.
9: And if we use all those for everybody, then we could have someone get hurt, you know, 3 weeks from now. That's only going to be out 5 weeks, and we can't do it. So it becomes real complicated. And I mean, there's no right or wrong answer until you find out the future on what happens. So you're trying to make your best guess on where to risk certain things and you know, where to tough it out. But those are things we're discussing all week, and we'll decide on, you know, what guys we get up for game day by Saturday at 1. But those are all the things that go into play.
10: Sort of on that same thought with the defensive line and D-tackle, how difficult is D-tackle plug and play relative to some other positions?
9: I mean, they're all different. It might be easier. Then it's definitely easier than some positions, especially like quarterback and things like that, even wide receiver, just because of all the different things that you do. D-line, it depends how many fronts you do, you know, the blitz calls and things like that getting lined up. But it is one of the easier ones. It just in terms of, you know, playing your gap, playing the guy in front of you, and as long as you can get lined up. However, it's one, they don't make a lot of 300-pound big men in the world who can play NFL football. So they don't grow on trees. So, you know, when you lose that many, it's not like there's guys out there all the time. So sometimes you get guys and you get lucky, because sometimes there are guys out there. But then sometimes you got to play with and get by with something that's not that way.
8: Talking to 49ers head coach Kyle Shanahan on the UMA guest line. You get asked all the time, has Brock taken his game to another level? And you've always said he's always played at a high level. But one aspect of his game that I believe he's improved is his mobility. And the way he eludes defenders, and how quickly he knows how to run, know when it's time to run. Is that one element of his game that you believe he's improved upon in the last two seasons?
9: I think he's always been somewhat mobile and able to scramble, but I think he's been better at how to play in the pocket. Like he's been really good at moving in the pocket and staying in there and making some tough throws. Like, I was so proud of him versus the Rams. I mean, we blocked so well, but I can't tell you how many times he sat there at 4 yards and those guys just rushed right by him and ran into each other. And he sat in that pocket and didn't backpedal and didn't just run out of there and escape up in the B gap right away. He stood in there strong and made some really big throws down the field. And then he's also got a really good knack that I think he's always had on when to escape and when to go make the plays with his legs. But I've just been so impressed with how he's been able to hang in there at short depths and then know when to step up and know when to step back and know when to escape.
10: Is there a point where a quarterback, and maybe this has happened with Brock, where a quarterback can master an offense and then he starts evolving the offense? Has Brock reached that stage? Would you classify that as a thing that happens?
9: Yeah, I mean, you change your offense based off of what players are good at. And I think Brock's, there were certain things when he got in right away that he was really comfortable with. And like, I go back to 22 and 23, and there were certain concepts that Brock was really good at that we would just find thousands of ways to do them. And he was so good at them. But he only had a couple. And that, I mean, and when I say a couple that he was elite at, and then the other things he was good at. But so you'd always try to find different ways to do the things that he was elite at. And I would say definitely now that it's a lot more than two. There's a number of concepts that I know we could do a ton of different ways, because Brock's just automatic at it. And you just got to keep trying to find different ways to do it, but try to keep it the same thing for Brock.
8: It was impressive for George Kittle to come back as quickly as he did to play week one in Australia, but did his performance in last week's game, especially the 40-yard reception, show you that he's back to being himself at 100%?
9: Yeah, definitely. I mean, George is an anomaly to me. I mean, just the fact he's been playing this long, and I mean, watching him in Australia just run around and practice all week, we were just in awe how, coming off an Achilles at his age, how explosive and everything he still looked. I don't think we got to see that much in the Rams game, just based on how the Rams game just played out. We were being safer with him, and just the way the game went, he didn't have an opportunity like that. But what you guys saw on that pass down the middle is exactly what we've seen him practice a couple times. I mean, that's what makes him special, right? When he catches that ball, how explosive he is, how it takes guys everything that they have to bring him down, and how it looks like he's trying to score and can score anytime he touches it.
10: Kyle Shanahan with us on the UMA guest line. He just brought in a Brandon Cooks and signed him to the practice squad earlier this week. I heard you say you've been a fan of his career for a long time. What specifically about his game have you always liked?
9: I mean, with Brandon, it always started with his speed. I mean, he's a first-round pick, and you always think of guys, what makes him a first-round pick, and he was a true speed guy in terms of, I mean, there's fast guys, and then there's another level, and he was that guy on another level. But to me, what made him special, what's made him stick around this long is that he wasn't just a speed guy. He was a hell of a football player. He was tough going over the middle. He would compete in the run game, had good hands. He's been in a number of offenses, picks it up right away. I think he's a real smart player that football comes very natural for, and you know, with all these guys that we've lost, it his ability to still run and his ability to just in terms of how much of a pro he's been and his consistency just gives him an opportunity here to help us.
10: Is it realistic for him to have a role Sunday, or is it more about getting him ready for the next several weeks?
9: I mean, it's a possibility. I mean, we still got another day to plan this out, but I mean, we still have some other guys that do have shots in front of them. But like I told him, you know, when we talked to him, we're going to let him compete here. And I think it's hard to come in and compete and beat people out right away, but, he still has an opportunity and he's still going to have that opportunity over the next few weeks.
8: Talking to 49ers head coach Kyle Shanahan on the UMA guest line. Yeah. Mike Evans is dealing with his injury and you picked up Brandon Cooks. We'll see about Sunday. Seems like an opportunity for Jacob Cowing and Jordan Watkins, but what do you want to see from them in order to have more consistent playing time for them in the future?
9: Well, I mean, this is an opportunity for them. I mean, we usually use about four receivers in rotation. Then the fifth guy is usually a special teams guy, which to me has been Cowing because he's automatic returner. Hodge got up, one because he earned a role as, you know, we thought he was the best or second best gunner on our team, which makes him very valuable. And then he did a good job in the preseason, with his reps at receiver. With D Rob getting hurt, needing to get a fifth guy up now, it gives Jordan Watkins the opportunity he's been waiting for. He's been working his tail off. You know, I'm excited to get him out there, excited to see him play. And then we still got the same thing with Jake that he's got more opportunities too. He's always up because it's with special teams, and we saw him out there a little bit more last week when D Rob got hurt. But it ups his playing time too, which could up his opportunities.
10: A few more minutes here with Kyle Shanahan on the UMA guest line. Just a thought from you on Arizona's offense. Are you already seeing LaFleur's offensive identity in Arizona after the first two games?
9: Yeah. I mean, you can see what, I mean, knowing Mike and just knowing his history and, you got an idea before what you think he wants to do, and just watching him in these two games, you can tell kind of what his style is. I mean, I think Mike's got a big history of being here, and you know, I was with Mike in Cleveland, Atlanta, and then he was here for 4 years, and then he went with Sala for 2 years, and then he went with Sean for 3 years. So you can see a lot of the stuff that the Rams do consistently. You can see the stuff that we do, and you can see kind of a combination of both.
8: You mentioned how irritating it is when a former assistant coach gets jobs with teams inside your own division. How irritating is it when they bring in some of your favorite players like Kendrick Bourne?
9: It's all of the above. It's I mess with them over it all the time, but Mike's one of the hardest ones. I mean, Brian Fleury being here forever and then going to Seattle kind of blew my mind. And then Michael Fleur we're trying to do him and Sala a favor and let him leave here because he was here for 4 years to go with Sala, and then that didn't work out, and which you get everything that happens, but I don't know we were doing that just to let him go to the Rams and be with them for 3 years. So it's it is frustrating. They're all guys I like and stuff, but yeah, it's stuff I mess with all them on, and I think they understand why I mess with them on it, but it is what it is.
10: Well, did you hear Sala also in his presser the other day? He said something about like you know, we were going to take Kyle Shanahan, love Cam Scataboo. Do you mind when guys after the fact will go and say what you were thinking in a draft?
9: No, I mean, yes, I do. I mean, that didn't bother me that much. But you know, that's kind of the hard things when it's not just X's and O's. It's, when people go in other buildings that have been in your building for so long, that kind of, you know, they go over the philosophies, how you look at the team, the personnel, things like that. So it's more than just the X's and O's. And I don't like those other teams to get real good coaches.
10: Yeah, exactly.
9: And they're real good coaches.
10: I'd say on the other side of that too, it also speaks volumes to your longevity here and how well you've done things despite losing all of those guys. Kyle, always appreciate the time, man. Thanks so much. Good luck on Sunday. Congrats on the milestone, and we'll talk to you next week.
8: Thanks, Kyle.
9: All right, guys. Appreciate it, man. Take care.
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8: David Hollander, also known as the Sandman, and you are listening this morning to Protect Your Assets. People call me the Sandman, and that's because I help you protect what's yours when things are changing so rapidly and we have all these new rules to think about. How do you get more out of that? Well, today we're talking about five blind spots that you need to be aware of if you are about to retire, because retirement is so much more about money in retirement. There's other things that you need to think about. Even if you have money, it doesn't really matter if you're not aware of the things that are coming. There was a recent survey done by Northwestern Mutual where they discovered a few things that could cause a lot of anxiety in retirement if you're not aware of them. And so today we're going to talk about the five things you need to know so you can avoid them. So let's get started. The first one has to do with legacy planning. And the article talked a little bit about that. And sure, you know, traditionally talked about some things that make some sense. So I'll walk through that. But I also want to weave into this morning the talk about the big, beautiful bill, because it is law now. And there are some tax things you need to be aware of as it relates to your legacy. What do I mean by that? Well, first of all of us someday will die. It's just a matter of what it is, right? We know we're going to live, we're going to die. So let's start with the worst first. If you have a spouse or you have a family, then you leave a legacy to them. We were talking about this last night around dinner where you have all kinds of stuff in your house stacked up and something happens to you and then the kids go in and try and clean up the place. And last night we were having a conversation where my friend, she had 12 dumpsters. I mean, think about that. I cleaned out this entire 9,000 square foot office and it took 12 dumpsters. I was like, not 12 dumpsters? Large dumpsters? Yes. And this is where it gets worse. The realtor comes in after the place has been cleaned out to sell this place. And she looks up and she says, did you go up and up there? And they're like, what's that? Well, that's an attic. Another dumpster. So, you know, what are you doing? That's a legacy. That's a legacy item. So make it easy for your family. Make it easy for your spouse. Easier if you can. You don't need all that stuff. So that's legacy. What else is legacy? Now, here's a big one that most people aren't aware of. Now, if you have a trust, good for you. I really hope you do if you need it. Do you need a trust? Well, depending on what county you live in California, let's just assume you have $125,000 or more of an asset, or you own a piece of real estate, then you need a trust. It's that simple. Okay, that is the rule. So if you have a trust, and your trust says that so-and-so gets so-and-so and all that's good and fine, that's great. You probably have a trust that's called an AB trust. And that means that if you're married, one of you dies, then you fund the B trust. We call that the below ground trust. So you call the B trust. So the person who's now below the ground funds an irrevocable trust. The trust becomes irrevocable on your death. And you stick assets in there for the purpose of estate taxes, meaning that when the last of you dies, that first below the ground trust, irrevocable trust that you funded with assets passes to your kids or your family without any estate tax. And right now that's about 40%. That's a big number. So if you want to avoid that, that's why a lot of people do these AB trusts. And you may not even know what you have. You pull out the big binder, you look at it, you don't even want to read it. You're like, what does that say? I don't know what that is. Well, that's probably what you have. Now, here's the big move that just happened in the big, beautiful bill. It's called the triple B, all right? In the triple B, what happened? It's not funny. In the triple B, what happened was Congress passed a new rule about the estate tax. And now the way it is there's a $15 million exemption per person that's there now. It's permanent. It's no longer in the sunset. It's there now. Now, why that's important if you have an AB trust is as follows. If you have an AB trust and one of you dies, the trust document says you must fund it. You must. It's not like you can. You have to do this. But you may not need to do that anymore now because of this $15 million exemption first. So think about that. Second, the other reason why we're telling people to re-update their trusts is because now there's something called portability, which means that when that first person dies, you could still, without having to fund the irrevocable trust, at a later date fund the trust if it still makes sense, depending on your assets, of course. I mean, we have people right now who are buying crypto. There's this kid who bought crypto. And it went from 10,000 to, he's sitting on 30 million right now. I mean, this is the kind of stuff that's happening right now with all these excesses that are just popping right all over the place. So this could happen to you one day. You could wake up and you're sitting on $30 million. Like it happened. So anyway, portability. What I'm suggesting now is you take a look at your trust. If you have a trust, it's a revocable trust. You're both around. You should probably sit down with an attorney and ask how the big, beautiful bill affects you. And most likely, you're going to want to reamend your trust to take out the mandatory, irrevocable piece. You're going to put in there what's called a Q-tip. You can just write this down. These are just terms. Write them down. You can research them. Q-tip. Q-T-I-P. You heard me right. Q-tip, like the little thing stick in your ear. Q-tip. Q-tip allows you to still do what I'm talking about at a later date if it makes sense for you or your family without the mandatory having to do it. Okay. And that's the kernel you get this morning for listening. That's it. So that's legacy planning, because again, making it easier for your family by staying out of the probate court is a great idea. And everybody hears that and sounds great. But practically, what does it mean? You don't want to end up in court because you had a bunch of documents that did things that you didn't know or you didn't want, because that happens a lot. So now's a great time with the new law to find out what it means, how it'll affect you, and to look at the future and see what it's going to do to your family. Now, the other area is your illness. So as you know, that's something else, you know, that you need to take a look at. So make sure your legal documents talk about that. You know, if you're incapacitated mentally or physically, do you have documents in place that are going to allow people to do things for you? Because life doesn't stop. It keeps going. And if you don't have the right documents, believe me, the banks are going to make your life difficult. Very difficult. So get it in order. How do you do that? Well, it's super easy. You can pick up the phone right now. And you can give us a call, because we're here. We're sitting here right now. Nick and Zach are there ready to talk to you. And all you have to do to get our checklist, because this is the checklist that we put together for today's show that'll help you walk through some of these issues, absolutely free. Call this number, 866-PROTECT, 866-776-8328. 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Coming up next, it is time for our They Say segment, where we're going to discuss how wealthy retirees may be missing one common blind spot with how they approach longevity and their money. 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
8: Welcome back. This is Protect Your Assets. I'm David Hollander. The financial and investing world can be so puzzling with so many acronyms and terms that just make it too much to understand. So much so that some people tend to feel stuck, not knowing where to turn or who to trust. The good news, it doesn't have to be that way. We're here to help make sense of the financial world and help you gain the confidence you need to feel comfortable about where you are heading. Case in point, today's show, we're sharing five blind spots, in fact, that Northwestern Mutual recently talked about in their survey that went out to retirees. If you like this show and you want to find other topics we talked about, go check out our podcasts. How do you do that? Well, wherever you get your podcast, you just type in the following: Protect Your Assets, David Hollander. If you do that, you'll find our podcast. Now, of course, there are two different types of podcasts there. There's one that's the market segment, where I talk about the market in about 4 or 5 minutes. And each week we update that with what is here, what's happening now, where I see the market going, some ideas for you. If we're managing your money, you'll probably learn some things, why we did some trades and what's going on. So that's the market segment. The other podcast that's produced each week, that's the show. That's the content. That's the topic of the day. Today's five blind spots. So if there's things you want to know, just type in that. Protect your assets and you'll find what you're looking for. It's there. We've got years and years and years and years of subject matter. So have fun. And if you like it, tell a friend, please. I really appreciate that. Now it's time for one of our listener favorite parts of the show. It's our They Say segment, where we help debunk common myths, half-truths, and sometimes bad advice they say.
12: Who are they? What do they know that I don't? And what are they saying this week? Here's David Hollander, the Sandman's answer.
8: All right, so here's one they say. They say that the average life expectancy of someone living in the United States is the mid-80s. But with medical advances and longer lifespans becoming a reality, are retirees planning appropriately? What do you say? Well, let's talk about number two. Last one, we were talking about number one, which was your legacy exposure. Because again, this is blind spots, where things you're not seeing. The second one I'm going to talk about is longevity risk. And people tend to underestimate their life expectancies. And often it's by more than just a couple of years. I've been doing this for over 30 years. I've worked with thousands of people. And this is something I commonly see. Monday, in fact, I have a gentleman coming in who's over 80. And he's still cooking. So, you know, people are moving today. And so an extra 10 years is not out of the picture. The average high net worth person in our study, this is again Northwestern Mutual, said that they expect to live to age 81. So, I mean, I can think of just immediately many, many people who are over 81 who are still driving or still shopping, who are still active. So this is a survey again. This is a recent survey by Northwestern Mutual. Again, this is from the article. Given their affluence and ability to afford preventative care, a financial advisor might suggest their plan for retirement should be designed to last until age 100. Oh, yeah. Now, we usually put 95 in there. That's, I don't know why 95 is the age, but a lot of our clients say, yeah, 95. Let's go for 95. Now, I can adjust it to whatever you want. If you want to say 100 or 105 or 103 or whatever your magic number is, we can put it in there. But the statistics show if you're a married couple right now, 65 years, you're going to be around, one of you is going to be around into your 90s. That's the statistics right now. So you might want to put 90s in there, okay? Not 81. I don't know where this came from, but this is the survey. Why? Well, there's advances right now in healthcare and lifestyle, what you eat, how you exercise. Taking a sauna, like all these things make you live longer. Just the facts. So while not everyone's going to make it that far, there is a good chance that many will. And a good plan, if you designed a good plan, like we use eMoney, there's two very good softwares out there right now that most planners use. There's MoneyGuide Pro and eMoney. Those are the two giants in the industry. We use eMoney. It's an excellent plan that we give you the keys to so you can watch it and look at it and really use it. Don't be afraid of it. Step into it. It can really change your life. So you need to understand how and where you'll pull that money out each and every year as you live. So let's talk about longevity risk. What's another risk of living a long time? Not having enough money. Because let's face it, I just talked at the top of the show about inflation. But you still got to factor it in there. It's not like things are cheaper. I mentioned the example of the refrigerator. My refrigerator just went down after 20 years. And of course, I'm having a party. I mean, is there some statistical vibe that goes out from your body as you're walking around your kitchen freaked out and then the appliances all go down together? Maybe. So mine went down. I called my buddies over at Friedman's. I said, hey, I got a party next week. I need it to fit in this special space because, of course, it's not just some roll-in, right? It's got to fit that space. Well, they don't make those anymore, Dave. What do you mean? Isn't it just a refrigerator? No, come on. So it's a lot of money. A lot of money. I was like, are you kidding me? Nope. So how do you keep pace with that kind of stuff as it pops up in your life? You've got to design an income plan that keeps pace with the cost of your life. So here's how I suggest you build your plan to take on longevity if you go longer than you think. You need to have pools of money that you don't touch, that you let grow, and as they mature, you start to turn them on into income. Can you wrap your mind around that for a second? Think about that. Think about having different silos of money, because maybe you have one big 401k. Okay, well, we got to break that up into pieces. And you're going to have a piece that's going to pay a year from now income as part of your overall plan. You're going to have another piece that's going to pay you 3 years from now, 5 years, 7 years, 10 years. What if you go 15 or 20? Same thing. So again, now's the time to lock in these rates, just like if you refied your house several years ago. I have this conversation a lot with people, which is, do you remember when rates were like a little over 2% on your mortgage and everyone was running around refining? It was the best time. Well, prices were going a little higher, right? Kind of crazy because of that. But still, cash was cheap. And if you've locked that in now and you're paying that mortgage rate and you're collecting 4 or 5 or 6 or 7%, that's good. You make that profit. That's easy. You don't have to do anything. It just pays you every month. That's called an arbitrage. Look that up on Google. ChatGPT. Tell me the best arbitrages right now. Okay, here we go. All right, so we talked about the first one, which was legacy. Make sure you're dealing with your legacy because you don't want to blow up anybody in the future, right? So there's that. Second is longevity. We're living longer. We need to figure out what that means and how it will affect you and how you're going to pay for that. And make sure you think about that. And the third is tax planning. And right now, with the big, beautiful bill, there's been a lot of changes. A lot of changes. And most of our clients are affected. So we've put together a brief piece that talks about the big, beautiful bill and things you need to know. We're incorporating that now into our financial plan. So as you meet with your advisors, they should be bringing this up to you, where we're talking about, did you think about this? What do you mean? Well, let's take a look at your interest right now. Your interest is all taxable. I had this conversation with several people this past week. What do you mean? Well, let's say you've got $110,000 of taxable income and you add that to your Social Security and the rents from your properties and your dividends coming off your portfolio. And now you're sitting at around $315,000 of income overall and you're retired. Oh, and you have an RMD you have to take. So you add all that up and now all of a sudden you're getting close to 40% in ordinary income taxes. Well, okay, but I'm making 5 or 6% on that. Well, does that really make a lot of sense? What do you mean? Well, if I could put that in a tax-free environment and get you, say, 3.5-4%, that in your tax bracket's equivalent to 7-8%. Does that make sense? Yeah, it's more money in my pocket. That's right. You get it. So that's the kind of thing that you have to do. You have to do proactive tax planning. What does that mean? That means you sit down with a financial advisor and a CPA or a tax professional who does your taxes, who can look at the boxes and who can identify things that are hurting you right now, get in front of it now while there's time, adjust, make some adjustments. Just like if you go to a chiropractor, you know what I'm talking about? They relieve the pain. They make some adjustments and then you feel better for a while and you got to go back. I mean, but you feel better, right? And it helped. A good one. And the fourth blind spot is health. Because if you think about it, if you don't take care of yourself and you have an illness or accident, then your recovery could be delayed or could go a direction you don't want it to go. And not only that, you could be a real burden on somebody. So think about your health. Take it seriously. Get in front of that. Do something each day to help keep your health at least level. And if you need some help, There's lots of support out there, lots of things to do. If you need some help, we're happy to help. Call us 866-PROTECT. We'll point you in the right direction because we love anti-aging around here. It's what we do. The fifth blind spot is the purpose plunge. Now, let me explain this one. This is all about expectations and reality. On average, again, this was a survey done by Northwestern Mutual. As wealthy people near retirement, their sense of personal purpose and feelings about hobbies, interests, and passions peak. But surprisingly, once they transition into retirement, it plummets by about 10%. This survey found that wealthy Americans' feelings were influenced by two key factors. Ready? Loss of social status and a tyranny of choices. Many define their identity and purpose through their work, and those structures and social connections can be hard to replace. In fact, several wealthy Americans told the survey that retirement can feel like dropping out of society. And as a result, they seek opportunities to serve as a consultant or a mentor and find value in maintaining a small practice for select clients on their terms. Additionally, wealthy retirees have so many opportunities, it can feel difficult to choose. Indecision often leads to stagnation, apathy. One way to avoid or at least mitigate the impact of the purpose plunge, which is number five, is to recognize the possibility that it could happen. If people aren't expecting the early years of retirement to be a challenge, they're more vulnerable to feeling unfulfilled. So if you know that this is coming, or all of a sudden something changes your life in a good way financially, so you got to get in front of it. And that's what we've been talking about this morning. And hopefully this has been a great show and it's helped you think about some things. And if you want the list, we have a great checklist that's pretty quick. It's easy to download and it can walk you through some of these things you need to know about. And I'm happy to send it to you right now. How do you get it? Well, pick up the phone and call us 866-PROTECT. Give them a call. They're there right now. They will email this over to you right now, the checklist, and you can see what's going on there. Give them a call, 866-PROTECT.
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1: Welcome back. I am David Hollander, also known as the Sandman, and our goal here is to help you live a more productive, less stressed life when it comes to your money, taxes, or passing on what you work so hard for to your family. I have yet to meet a person who wants to pay more taxes. Everyone wants to keep their tax bill as low as possible each year, and if you don't understand how your income, especially in retirement, is going to be taxed differently, then you could easily wind up paying more in taxes. I was sitting down last night with my mom.

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1: $5,000 or less, or you're married, filing jointly, you have $32,000 of this line 9 income or less, then you're in good shape. You're not going to pay taxes on your Social Security. But if you fall above that, so let's say you're single and you make between $25,000 and $34,000 of line 9, or $32,000 to $44,000 for joint filers there in line 9, then 50% of your Social Security benefit is going to be taxable. You heard me, 50%. Now get this, because this is most of the people we see here in California, just to afford to live here. If your provisional income as a single filer is more than $34,000 or joint filers more than $44,000, then get ready for this, up to 85%. You heard me right, 85% of your Social Security benefit could be taxable. Wow, that's a lot. Now, compare that to a pension. Because remember earlier before the break, we were talking about, should you take your Social Security first or your pension? Well, pensions are taxed as ordinary income. Whether you have a private or a government pension, they are fully taxable at your ordinary income tax rate when you receive it. So is it better to take your pension first and wait for Social Security? That is a really good question, and it really depends on your situation and your health. What? Yeah, your health. So how do you figure out which way to go on that? Well, you should get help, and we can help you do that. We can look at these sources of income, your health expectancy, by talking to you about some health metrics that are out there that you can measure, and make a decision. Now, what about your 401k or your IRA? What about that? When should you take that? Could that be the main source of income in retirement? It might be. Well, let's first examine how are traditional IRAs or 401ks, how are they taxed as you start to pull money out of them to live on? Well, remember, as you were accumulating it all those years, coming out of your paycheck, sticking it into that 401k account, you didn't pay taxes on it, right? It was tax deferred. It was stuck into that deferred account, and it got invested, and hopefully it's been growing all these years you've been doing that. And so you saved money on that when you earned it, but when you go to take it out, those savings, the dividends, the appreciation in those accounts, well, guess what? That's going to all come out as ordinary income when you start those withdrawals. And you may want to delay it. Some people can delay it if they don't need it. And so they wait till what? Well, the required minimum distribution. This is called the RMD. This starts right now at age 73. People who work past age 73 and have a 401k, well, you can still delay taking that RMD from your current employer's 401k until you retire. But this is providing that you don't own 5% or more of the company that you work for. So we know that rule. But when you start to take the withdrawals out of that IRA or that 401k at age 59 and a half or older, well, that's going to all come out at ordinary income tax rates. And if you take it out before 59 and a half, subject to some of the rules, you generally will be slapped with a 10% early withdrawal penalty on top of the ordinary income tax rate. So you could be looking at some pretty substantial taxes on that type of an account. So do you know it might make sense to possibly take that withdrawal before your 73rd birthday? This is where

0: start thinking a little bit differently as you get into retirement. Should you delay your Social Security and take money, say, out of your 401k when you're age 60? Good question. Well, the answer is very particular to your situation. So one way to make sure you're doing the right thing with your retirement is to know if your 401k and or your IRA is on the right track, to think about this one, to provide you with the income for life that you're going to need to keep pace with all of your expenses that keep getting higher with inflation, and at the same time, keeping your taxes as low as possible so you keep more money in your account that you can spend on your lifestyle. These are very intricate machines that you must stay on top of to make sure that you're getting every possibility out of it. Have you ever thought about how to get more out of your retirement income? Maybe you're retired right now and you feel like you're not getting enough, or you're not sure how to get it out of what you've saved. Then you might want to think about what else could you do. And remember, don't just sit there hoping, because hope's not a strategy. If you aren't sure about how you can save taxes on that income as you start to pull it out or as it's even growing, then you might want to look at this a little bit differently and get some help. Remember, in our office, offices plural, I have several offices now, we have attorneys, we have CPAs, and we have certified financial planners who work together as a team to help you. So if you have the right team, you have the right coach, a lot can happen and it can be very positive. And remember, you can't get a second opinion from the person who gave you the first opinion. So now might be a great time for you before the year end to get an objective opinion by taking advantage of my on-track retirement review to make sure that you're getting as much as possible out of your account. If you want to take advantage of that right now, this will absolutely be complimentary, but you have to call me right now, 866-PROTECT. Call them right now and say, hey guys, I want to learn how to get more income. 866-PROTECT. Give them a call right now, 866-PROTECT. Coming up next, it is time for our popular They Say segment, where they say income that comes off high yield savings right now, well, that's better than CDs when it comes to overall total return. Is that true? Well, I've got an answer that's going to surprise you, particularly right now. There's so much more to come. It pays you to keep it tuned right here. You're listening to The Sandman on the Protect Your Assets Radio Network. We'll be right back.
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1: This

0: Welcome back. I am David Hollander. People around here, they call me the Sandman, and that's because I help you keep more of what's yours and stay in front of all these new rules that come along and the good ones that are coming. What can you do about it? So now it's time for one of our fan favorite parts of the show. This is our They Say segment, where we debunk common myths, half-truths, and sometimes, well, bad advice that they say.
1: Who are they? What do they know that I don't? And what are they saying this week? Here's David Hollander, the Sandman's answer.
0: Yep, so here's one I heard they say this past week. They said that a high-yield savings account or high-yield junk bond is paying more than CDs right now. And is that the best way to go, or to take that kind of income after tax? So what do I have to say about it? Well, I got a lot to say about it. Let's talk about it. When you talk about high yield or junk, we're talking about things that are not investment grade rated typically. That's what that means. And so if you were around in the 80s when a lot of those were self-destructing and falling apart and defaulting and all those sort of things, what does that mean? It means that your principal could be lost. It means that even though you're getting a better rate of return compared to what's out there, these are examples, this is not actuality. I'm just using this for example's sake. Let's say that on a high yield return, you're getting 7%. But you got to look at the quality of what's behind that investment. And is it secure? Could it go out of business? Could it default, in which case you lose all your principal? That probably wouldn't be a good result for you. So that is very important to consider about the backing of whatever it is that's paying you that payment. Now, the next thing you want to know is, well, what are your ordinary income tax rates and how do those apply to any interest payments you receive, say, on your CD, your savings account, or your money market, or in this case, the junk bond? You got to look at the after-tax return. So if you are paying high tax rates, you might right now want to consider something else. This is where I would say take a look at municipal bonds. Again, bonds have risk, so know that. But know this, municipal bond interest is federally tax-free. And if it's the right kind of municipal bond, it can also be state tax-free as well. Remember, capital gain rates may apply if you sold your bond at a profit. So how might you want to think about this type of an investment, or when you're looking at your, say, your bond portfolio, how might you think about this before you jump in and do that? Well, let's look at some, again, some theory. This is not actuality. I'm just using round numbers to keep it simple. Let's say you're looking at a one-year CD right now, and it's paying about 4%. You live in California, and with state and federal tax, your combined tax rate is 40%. So after tax, you actually earn off that 4% CD 2.4%. Question, is it better to buy a California municipal bond that's paying you 3.5%? Well, it might be. Because the tax on that, remember, if it's a California muni bond, at least the tax federally and state would be tax free. So 3.5 would appear to be better than 2.4%. What about a tax deferred investment? Let's say you get 5% or better. There are some out there right now paying more than that, where you could get tax deferred interest. What about that? Could that be better? Well, it really gets down to how you use that income in retirement. And this is very important, when you take it. Because if you have time to let that grow and compound tax free, or maybe you designate one of your buckets to pay out, say, 10 years from now. So assuming you build an income stream right now for the next 10 years that with inflation adjustments keeps pace with all of your expenses, so at least you're sitting in a good position. 10 years down the road, if you think inflation will make the cost of things go up, which I certainly do, then you would want another bucket of money to, say, kick in and supplement your overall income. So at that time, you have more income to cover the expenses that have gone up. You could do that with some of your mid-range money that could grow tax deferred until you need it. And there are types of investments that even if you reached age 73, you wouldn't have to take them out at that point in time and let them continue to grow and compound. These do exist. These are alternatives out there that maybe you've never seen before. Another area, remember, we're talking about all the sources of income that you can create. Another area of income that you could create is maybe you have a life insurance policy. Maybe you've been sitting on a life insurance policy for years and you really never looked at it as an investment because it was just there to supplement your mortgage payment if something happened to you and you wanted your spouse to be able to stay in your home. Now you're looking at retirement, you're in retirement, you have this life insurance policy, and you may have the ability to take tax-free income out of that policy and use that to supplement your overall lifestyle, and that comes out all tax-free. That's right. So that's another way to do it. What about your stocks, bonds, mutual funds? Well, if you sell those right now, the gains that you've realized, that might be a smart move. Long-term capital gain rates are, if you hold it for longer than a year right now, they could be 0%. You heard me right, 0% on that gain. Take a look at that while that still lasts, 15% or 20%. You want to compare these figures to the top ordinary income federal tax rate of 37%. The 0, 15, and 20% rates on long-term capital gains are based on income thresholds that adjust annually for inflation. So we want to look at that. We want to take a look at what you're doing and how that's working. Don't forget about the 3.8% surtax on net investment income as well on those capital gains rates. And particularly now in California, if you go over $1 million, the 14%. If you're wondering about how all this works and what you can do right now to squeeze every cent out of your investments right now and keep more in your pocket, then do this. 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We have great coffee. We have free parking, a friendly staff to greet you when you arrive. We're local. And if you want to meet virtually right now because you're busy running around, we can do that too. 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All right, I'd like to give a big thanks to the Protect Your Assets team for the entire show we put together today and for the year, all the great work you guys have done. Thank you very much, executive producer, network manager, Kevin Renfer. And, of course, all my fabulous producers back there right now, Phil, Adrian, Lucas, Raff. Thanks, guys, because without my team, well, I'm just another pretty voice on the radio. Thanks again, everybody. You have been listening to the Protect Your Assets show. I am David Hollander, the Sandman. Go out and make the rest of your life the best of your life.
1: 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The number to call is 1-866-PROTECT. 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Have been screened. 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And the legal information provided on the air is not intended to be a substitute for callers hiring their own lawyers to advise them about personal legal matters. Proper advice depends on complete analysis of all the facts and circumstances. The information given on this program is in the nature of general financial comment and cannot be relied upon as pertaining to your specific financial situation. California Life Agent number 0B48569. Listeners should consult their own financial advisor or conduct their own due diligence before making any financial decisions. The preceding program was paid for by Liberty Group, LLC. 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

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I did want to let you know a couple things. On our events page coming up in October, October 6th and October 22nd, we're doing the art and science, the art and science of financial planning. The October 6th, a little tongue-tied all of a sudden, the October 6th event will be at Willard Hicks in Campbell. Willard Hicks Grill, it's a great little restaurant down there on the main street in Campbell. That is October 6th at 6 p.m. And then October 22nd, we're going to be over at Massimo's in Walnut Creek. Not the Massimo's in Fremont, although we need to go back there one of these days. And then, of course, in November, we're going to be in San Rafael at El Davide. So that's just another location for you, depending on where you're at. Go to the website under the events page. There are some drop downs. Should be easier. My apologies. These things happen with, you know, the technology folks think this is the slick way of doing things. I'm not necessarily going to agree. But, you know, what do I know, right? 866-496-2300, O'Donnell Financial Group is the website. And one other kind of housekeeping thing I do want to share with you. If you've reached out in the last 3 weeks, we had a technology changeover, which disrupted lots of things in the system. So if you were expecting a call, if you were expecting an email, and we haven't gotten back to you, please send it to me at info. Send me one at info@odfigroup.com. We will respond to you. My apologies. I don't even know how to answer it. You know, the response I got or received back from the technology people, these are large undertakings and you should have expected problems. I don't know how to respond to that. But anyway, if you've reached out and we weren't able to get back to you, or you haven't heard from us, didn't get back to you in a timely manner, or haven't heard at all, technology. There's no other ways to couch it. My apologies. More than happy to try to make it up to you if we can. So those are the couple of housekeeping things I just want to let you know about. Website, events page. We have some events coming up in October and November. Marin, San Jose, Walnut Creek. It's all about having a conversation. It's going to be an extension of this radio show, the art and science of planning. It's really going to be a conversation. So if you're interested, register as soon as possible, simply because it's very limited seating, to say the least. All right.
Was there anything else I wanted to share? Oh, under the media tab, the radio show, if you click on that link, in theory, if you send me an email, I'll do my best to answer it at the bottom of the second hour of today's show. But this is the hour where we'll talk about everything and anything in the world of personal finances, investment strategies, tax planning, estate planning, stock market, Social Security, real estate financing, long-term care insurance, life insurance, asset liability. If you've bought a policy, if you bought an annuity anytime in the last decade, you bought a life insurance policy anytime in the last decade, if you want to have a conversation, you'd like me to help you do a review, do you even need that product anymore? What are the unintended consequences if you were to surrender that type of policy, that product? Educate yourself on this stuff, because if there's a dollar sign involved in front of a number, I'm going to talk about it. I'm licensed to talk about it, and I'm here to help you right now. So, again, if you have a question, comment, let's hear it. I'm live. I'm local. You can call me right here, right now at 866-496-2300. Or as I said, visit me online at O'Donnell Financial Group so that you can sign up for one of our retirement seminars. You can participate in the radio show or do some tire kicking, if you will, by taking advantage of some of the tools that we can help you in your journey. So the firm, the O'Donnell Financial Group, is a registered investment advisor, which is also known as an RIA. I am also a fiduciary. We can talk about that. We can also talk about some of the challenges that people encounter when they choose the wrong proxy for their financial affairs. Again, if you have a question, got another great show lined up for you. 866-496-2300 is the number. All begins and ends with you. How high, any idea how high rates will go? Anybody? according to Elliot Eisenberg, the bow tie economist, Dr. Elliot Eisenberg, he's concerned. He's concerned about the interest rate hikes. Elliot's of the opinion that domestically generated inflation due to overheated economy warrants rate hikes. But the labor market weak, weak enough that wage growth is declining and is now less than inflation, and with housing prices barely rising, which is a hike is a mistake. He's of the opinion that inflation pressures are being driven by three largely temporary exogenous supply shocks: tariffs, the war, right, and the AI buildout. He's of the opinion that none of these pressures will lessen with rate hikes. Thoughts? Comments? We'll spend a little bit of time talking about that. Certainly, hikes have slowed down real estate. The question was, how fast will things start accelerating if they were to change it? The challenge is really the bond market. You know, how high will rates go? What might stop the climb? The bond selling has intensified. Rates head higher. The 10-year's up 19 basis points to 5.18%. The last time it was that high, 2007, right before the great global financial crisis. The 30-year was up 17 basis points to 5.5%, the highest since 2004. 30-year fixed rate, well, Fannie Mae's reporting that it's up only 8 basis points to 703. We'll talk about that a little bit later, but everything that I'm seeing with respect to mortgage rates, the 30-year fixed, we're pushing 7.5%. And the Fed Watch tool says there's a 92% chance of another rate hike this year. 92% chance of another rate hike. Question in my mind is it going to be 0.5%
It's going to be 0.25%. A market likes quarters. If the Fed were to do 0.5%, I think that might spook the markets, might help the markets. The Fed does not, remember, please remember this, the Fed does not have to wait to have another meeting in order to change interest rates. He does need the majority, right? He needs, the chairman needs, what, six other people? He needs seven votes to change policy? Would they? Could they? Maybe a non-meeting hike of a quarter is appropriate. They did a non-meeting hike of 0.5%. I think that could cause or create some ripples in the economy. Now, the large capitalized stocks, the S&P 500, Dow Jones Industrial, the Qs, technology, it, for the most part, shrugged all these interest rate hikes off. S&P 500 was up 1.25%. The Dow was up about 0.25%. And NASDAQ was up about 2%. Large growth, which is I call NASDAQ, was still the leader of the market. Other financial market segments did not do so well. Small caps were down about 0.5%. Financials are down about 1.875%. Rate sensitive utilities were down almost 4%. So if you're a sector rotation guy, now that's where sometimes the contrarians get involved, right? So that's something to keep an eye on. That in my opinion, that's kind of a big move. But remember, when it comes to utilities, closed in funds, you're depending on the type of income strategy that you may be employing, your net asset value is going to fluctuate, but it doesn't mean that it's going to affect your income. So you put $100,000 in, you're expecting a yield of 8%, $8,000 a year. The value may go down of that underlying ownership, but your income most likely will stay the same unless it was a publicly traded stock and the company decided to change your dividend. So it's a different vehicle, and it's something just to be aware of. And I know I'm not doing a great job of explaining it, but that's basically the essence of everything. Oil was down about 2.875% to $92 a barrel. I haven't seen it at the gas pump yet. Gold was down 2.125%. Consumer confidence or consumer sentiment dipped to a four-month low. Obviously, we know the president met with the president of China in Washington. The trade truce extended through the end of the year. Oil markets appear to be seeing a path forward in the Iran-U.S. talks, although no announcements as to progress came out. The president did ban certain news organizations this week, but those were quickly overturned by a federal judge. I'm sure I shouldn't say this. I'm sure that person's on the president's watch list. So lots of action, if you will. Lots of noise. Money market funds, money markets up to about 3.625%. That's for accounts over a million, accounts under a million, excuse me. Over a million is about 3.875%. The CD market, the treasury market, has increased as well. So depending on how you're feeling about the markets, it may make sense to lock in some of these rates. Still less than inflation, and you are still going to be paying taxes, so it's not really keeping up with what you need to keep it up with when it comes to taxes, inflation, and your own personal longevity. Now, the one thing that we haven't heard a lot about, it's definitely off the noise spectrum, is SpaceX. SpaceX is almost back to its initial offering price.
I found that kind of curious this week. I certainly don't want to root for anybody not making monies, and hopefully that does happen sooner than later. Tesla is still struggling. Year to date, it's down about 17.5%, 17.25%, excuse me. So we've got a lot to talk about, so if you want to get in the queue, pick up that phone, 866-496-2300. Take a quick break. When we come back, let's talk about being self-employed, the economy, the stock market. What about saving for your child or grandchild? College is getting kind of expensive. 866-496-2300. 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

0: You may have heard the term fiduciary in the news recently. It's a term that has gained popularity as the regulatory environment continues to shift and evolve. 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It means that as financial advisors, we are ethically bound to act in your best interests, essentially putting your interests above our own. While the term has become more widespread lately, the concept is nothing new. 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

0: 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Not because I'm live, local, or very much unrehearsed. But I'm very much like you. I can give you real practical advice regarding home ownership, rental properties, 1031s, DST, IISTs, developing properties, building properties, life insurance products, stock market, your workplace retirement plan. What about AMT or estate tax concerns, college funding, or just addressing the reality of getting a little bit older? Have a question of any of these, 866-496-2300 is the number. So last week I mentioned there was a report out from the Washington Post that showed 15 colleges now cost more than $100,000 per year, and they're seeing or it appears that plenty others will pass that threshold very, very, very soon. And certainly you start thinking about $100,000 a year, $400,000 a year for your child. And you know, if you're like me, if your child, your grandchild, let's say, and probably right around the age of three, you start thinking about how am I going to retire, let alone get this kid through college, right? So I just ran a couple quick numbers based on, time value of money, right? Rule 72. Look, if you've got 15 years to, and you're earning 6%, but you have 15 years before that child starts college, and let's say you want to have all that money there ready to go, you're going to need to make a lump sum contribution of about $165,000, earning 6% a year on average to be able to have that money ready and available to pay for that school that's going to run you about $100,000 a year. If you're getting a higher rate of return, let's say 10%, if you could average 10% over the next 15 years, well, that lump sum amount, it drops all the way down to about $96,000, almost half of at 6%, or a monthly contribution of about $965 per month. Yeah, I can vividly remember when I was running these calculations some 27 years ago for my kids. Now, in my opinion, and this conversation came up this past week. Are you better off going with a 529, or would you open up a separate brokerage account and invest the money, pay the taxes as you rebalance? Look, either approach will give you control. I did the 529 plans for both my sons. I, in essence, overfunded, timed it right, invested at a time where the market was going up. I have more money. They don't seem to want to go on to business or get an MBA. So I've overfunded the accounts. Now, I could always take the money out, pay the tax, because it's my money, right? This is one of the things about a 529 is money goes in, it grows tax deferred, tax free for higher education. But if you do take the money out, there is going to be a penalty, taxes and a potential penalty that will apply. But you're in control of said money. I mean, you have a newborn, you think they're going on to the greatest, but what if they're talented? What if they got a scholarship? What if you don't need the money? I would consider, I've always said this, state schools are running $30,000 to $35,000 a year all in. The UCs are probably somewhere between $40,000 and $50,000 all in. And look, I'm somewhat dated with those numbers because it's been 10 years since my kids have gotten out, or a little bit less than. Although I still get those donation letters from the universities. And then obviously the UCs or the private schools are getting quite expensive, but maybe it's a function of you fund the account with maybe $50,000 and you start doing dollar cost averaging in somewhere between $250 and $500. Once you get to about $100,000, maybe it's $125,000, depending on at what point you get to those numbers, then maybe you pare back on the contributions. I kept the contributions going even, in college, because I did not know what was going on. You know, I hope for an MBA, business school, etc. But you just never know. It was just built into, you know, it's kind of like that mortgage payment. It's oh so shocking of what the payment's going to be. But once you get used to making that payment, and as I recall, I think we were making monthly contributions about $700 a month into the kids' accounts, because that was a goal of mine. I was more in the beginning, more focused on making sure that they went to college and I had the money for them than I was concerned about my retirement, if you will. But that was important to me because why? My parents weren't in a position to help me. I probably lacked the maturity to go off to college and actually perform at that level that they would have wanted. So I started working, which worked out fine for me. But I'm just, you know, again, depending, we all have our hopes and dreams. If you want the money to be available to help them, then I think that might be an appropriate position for you to take when it comes to your wealth. When it comes to helping one of your children or grandchildren to the next stage. We all want what we perceive we did or did not get as children, young adults. But why don't we go to the phone lines right now? Emil, how can I help you?
1: Hi, Greg. I enjoy your show. I listen to it all the time. My question is, I have a house in the peninsula, probably worth $3 million. I don't want to sell it as of now because I think they're going to change the capital gains laws and raise them, so I wouldn't pay quite as much on capital gains. But I want to purchase another house in Folsom. So I was thinking of using a bridge loan. Then I talked to Schwab. They have a program. I think it's called PAL, where they use my stock portfolio as collateral. Loan me the money, and that is actually a little bit cheaper than getting a third year or going through the process of the bridge loan. And I was wondering what your opinion is on that.
0: I like that approach. I just finished doing another property. I was thinking about doing the PAL to take some of the equity because I paid cash as I went along with it. The PAL is going to be a little bit cheaper than margin. You don't run the risk of a margin call. I mean, the 30-year fixed rate mortgages right now are 7.5%. The PAL is generally a one-page application, fairly simple. There are going to be capital requirements involved, but that's a way of getting access to it. Bridge loans are, I don't know what, I haven't looked into them lately, but I'm assuming somewhere between 10 and 12% and probably a couple points.
1: Yes.
0: So, yes. Yeah. Anyway, I like the PAL. Again, depending on your tax professional, they may write that interest off against your investment income. So you could, depending on your creative accounting, that might be a very much of a benefit to you.
1: Okay, that's interesting. They could write it off against my portfolio. I have to check on that.
0: It's going to be up to their interpretation of the tax code. Remember, you may do your taxes a certain, or you may prepare your taxes a certain way. All of our tax professionals present your finances differently to the IRS, the Treasury Department. So depending on what it is or how they want to present it, but. Yeah, I think I would be of the mindset, if you did a PAL and you paid off a rental property, well, that interest is going to be either the rental or it's going to be off your investment income. It's going to be generally, my interpretation, dollar for dollar write-off as opposed to a third because it's on your primary residence. But the PAL is a great way of going.
1: Yeah. Yeah, because what I'm thinking is in a few months, I'd hate to see him raise the capital gains, the 250, 500 to 501 million. I sell it prior to that. And then, you know, I pay a lot of capital gains. If I could wait 6 months and still purchase the other house, I thought that would be the smartest thing to do and easiest thing would be the P&L.
0: Well, and are you going to rent the house out during that period of time?
1: No, I would just leave it vacant, and then when I can sell this, I would move up into it. But there's better deals right now, so I wanted to do the purchase now and just hold on to it.
0: Right. Yeah, I mean, you don't want to make investment decisions based on perceived tax codes, right? Whether or not, you know, based on tax decisions, you know, you want to make a sound decision on it. The feds could change. Doesn't mean the state of California is going to change their approach to it. I mean, this is why we have such a housing issue here in California. So again, there may be a potential silver lining that the noise, we'll call it the noise of the raising the capital gain limit, it's calmed down. I haven't heard much about it lately. I think it'd be positive for the housing sector if they were to do it. Because let's face it, there's a lot of seniors out there that would like to, you know, move down, if you will, but that the tax is quite onerous. But don't, by any stretch of the imagination, think California's going to play along with the feds.
1: No, I guess you'd still pay the state capital gains, but the
0: right.
1: Fed would be raised.
0: Would be higher. Yeah.
1: Right.
0: That's
1: I understand.
0: And this happened in the Great Recession, the Great Financial Recession, when it came to the Roth conversions. I think there was an exemption period in there, but California didn't play along with it at that time. So that a lot of people undid their Roth conversions, would have been best if they kept it. But you just have to be aware we have a dual tax code here. We have the federal, we have the state, and the state doesn't always work in lockstep with the federal government.
1: Okay, well, thanks very much for that information. I appreciate it.
0: And not a problem.
1: Think about this one seriously.
0: Have a great week and let us know how we can help you. If you're thinking about retirement, getting into real estate, curious about how to add some income to your portfolio, let's talk. 866-496-2300. That's 866-496-2300 because I have the experience. This is the Greg O'Donnell Financial Hour.

0: They say no two people learn the exact same way. So how did Babbel become the award-winning language learning app with over 16 million subscriptions sold? Well, we thought of you. All of you. Take Sierra. She's an artist and absolutely a visual learner. She's doing a deep dive into our Babbel wordplay videos.
1: Today I'll share a quick lesson on shopping in French.
0: Merci beaucoup. 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
3: The rage of late, because the real estate market is so competitive. You need to get the equity out of your home in order to buy the next home. How do you do that? Well, you go and get what's considered a business loan in order to finance it, because Dodd-Frank changed all the rules of mortgage financing during the great financial crisis. I really think that Dodd-Frank did a disservice to you. You, the consumer, are paying more in interest rates because of Dodd-Frank. It became much more standardized. Pricing became much more standardized. The big banks started making more money. In the old days, you had the ability to negotiate rates. You didn't. You lost that opportunity, really, for the most part, in the main. There are ways, if you had the time, temperament, and the basic understanding of how it works. But those days, for the most part, are long gone. But Dodd-Frank and all the financial crisis, and I'll blame the title companies. The title companies had skin in the game. They benefited as well in there, just all the rules and regulations that came down. But you can tell I'm on my I'm on my high horse on that one. We will not be talking about the Dodd-Frank on the 6th or 22nd or on November 5th. The events page is where you can sign up for some of the events. I am told by my team, my mortgage guys, the most popular loan programs in the Bay right now are business bank statement loans, debt service loans, and reverse mortgages. So if I go in reverse order, no pun intended, it's pun intended, reverse mortgage, I'm kind of surprised by that, but that's also a function of the economy right now. People are tight. A reverse mortgage is basically a negative amortization loan. You borrow against your equity. You're going to pay an interest rate. You're not going to make payments, so your loan balance is going to grow. It's going to get larger. You're not making payments. Seems logical, right? But it's all a function of how they come up with how much you could borrow. It's going to be a function of whether or not you have a current loan, your age, and how much equity you have in your home. So I'm surprised that they're so popular right now, simply because interest rates are so high, right? So that the higher the rate, the quicker your balance is going to grow. So the lenders are going to limit how much they're going to lend to you, as opposed to us being in a low interest rate environment. That speaks to my mind how tight folks really are out there. The debt service loans, I mean, these are generally loans that are available for investment property purchases or refinances on properties between 1 and 8 units. Typically, the rental income should cover the housing debt, the debt on the investment property, is in essence how they look at it. Think of it in terms of, would I want to have that property? If I made a loan on it and I have to take it back, would I do it? That's the essence of the debt service loans. And then finally, the business bank statement loans. Well, we know from a cash flow standpoint what somebody, their growth.

salaries are. You know, one of the contradictions when it comes to lending is if you're a statutory W-2 employee, you're paid, your ability to borrow is based on your W-2, which is a gross salary before taxes and all your expenses. If you're a self-employed person, your ability to borrow is really based on your adjusted gross income, not your gross earnings. It's your adjusted gross. So a business bank statement loan, because if you're self-employed, that you're basically a business, right? They look at your bank statements, see how much money is coming through the accounts. They average it out over 1 year, 2 year, 3 year period, and they come up with a gross that's going to be more in line with a W-2 person. It's a more equitable way of doing it, but the catch is those lenders that do it that way, if you're writing everything off, they're going to charge you a premium. You may be paying 0.5%, 1% higher interest rate. You're going to be able to get the loan. It's probably going to be less than a bridge financing, but it's still going to be a premium as to the general markets. But again, if we have continued appreciation, continued price appreciation, which could be slowing down, but it's always that location, location, location, and the timing of you being ready to pounce on, buy that house when it comes on the market, right? So it's a balancing act. It's all about, my opinion, having dry powder. I'm always looking for a building for the business. Always looking. I probably am sitting on more cash than I need to be. But again, we call it dry powder. It's about being in a position to take advantage of what may be coming. Do I see some softening in some markets? Yes. Are we going to have a repeat of the great financial crisis? I don't believe so, because so many people have had to put so much money down in order to buy property of late. So we could get into interest rates if you want, coming up a little bit later in the show. 866-496-2300. 866-496-2300. Coming up, have you created the cash to pay the taxes on that Roth conversion? Fees versus commissions, which is right for you? Got a question? Let's hear it. Live and local. Got nothing to hide. 866-496-2300. 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

0: You may have heard the term fiduciary in the news recently. It's a term that has gained popularity as the regulatory environment continues to shift and evolve. But what exactly is a fiduciary? 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A fiduciary refers to a person or organization that is held to a higher standard of conduct and trust. It means that as financial advisors, we are ethically bound to act in your best interests, essentially putting your interests above our own. While the term has become more widespread lately, the concept is nothing new. 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

0: finance, only about half of Americans say, only about half of Americans say that they're satisfied with their current savings. And one in three Americans say their finances have actually worsened over the past year. Yeah, I mean, to my point of reverse mortgages being oh so popular. Yeah, that's definitely an interesting thought process. But I do appreciate you sticking around. If you are just tuning in, I am Greg O'Donnell. Loans, investments, insurance, real estate, your personal financial life. If there's a dollar sign in front of a number, I believe I can help you. I'm licensed to help you. So more than happy to have a quick conversation. Looks like we'll go out to the phone lines again. Dion, is that correct? We've got Rick on the other line. Rick, how can I help you?
1: Yeah, this is Rick here in Novato. I have a real estate question. I have I own three properties with my brother-in-law. We're 50% owners, and we're getting up there in age and health and so forth. So my question would be taking two of the properties. My brother-in-law would take two properties, and I would take one. Is it possible to gift that to each other?
0: Is it possible to gift that to each other?
1: Rather than an exchange.
0: I guess I'm stumped at the moment trying to think, okay, why would I do that? But you would be you could certainly do an exchange. The county would probably reassess the properties because it's a transfer. So at least half the property would be reassessed. So you're going to be paying a higher tax rate most likely. But could you gift it? Well, I mean, you can gift anything you want. I mean, in theory, you and your wife, your brother-in-law, and your sister and his, your brother-in-law each have currently have a $30 million federal tax exemption. So depending on what the value of the property is, this gift would come off of your lifetime exemption. I think I'm struggling trying to understand why you would do it, so you have to forgive the pregnant pause.
1: my question, I guess I didn't explain it all. We have 50% interest. I would take 100% in one house, and they would have 100% in the other two houses. And the two houses, they're of equal value, the houses.
0: The two houses that you'd give up are equal to the one house you would take.
1: Correct. Yes.
0: Yeah. I mean, it could be done. You know, I think I would probably do that in an LLC structure. You definitely would want to talk to a qualified tax person, qualified tax attorney is what my thought process is. Maybe there's a tax professional, a CPA type that could help you. But I think I'd want to put that inside an LLC structure, all the properties in an LLC first, and then do the transfers. You know, move things around, do the percentage of ownership a little bit differently is what my thought process is. I think it's the unintended consequences I'm most concerned about. Why do you want to do this? I guess is my question. What's going to be the benefit? If the value is the same, right? Is the income the same? Everything the same? Why would you do that?
1: We've owned the properties for approximately 20 years. And I personally just want to separate my partnership just because we're getting up there in years, and I want to just simplify things and not be partners anymore.
0: Yeah. I understand the emotional side of things. I think it really comes down to what's the county going to do in terms of reassessing property values? Does that injure you, or was that just going to be a surprise? And maybe that's totally fine with you.
1: I was aware of there'd be a county tax. But
0: well, you got a county transfer. You most likely have a county transfer tax, and you may have a property reassessment on the property. So
1: possibly,
0: yeah,
1: that's unknown. Okay, so
0: yeah,
1: I have a CPC for a month away to see. I always listen to your show, so I thought I'd give you a call.
0: Yeah, no, I appreciate it. Yeah, you have my wheels spinning this early in the morning. Just trying to think it through. I understand it. Hey, look, you know, partners are a great idea, but sometimes, as we, you know, how do you simplify stuff? How do you unentangle? But
1: right.
0: I got to believe that with a well-designed trust, you're going to be able to be able to deal with the concerns. Again, I just tend to believe, and I could be 100% wrong with this, I just tend to think that your costs are going to go up by doing it. And maybe that's okay. I mean, I'm not a fan of paying our elected officials or their employees more than they deserve because they can. Right? And they could charge you more. So that's, I'm just always going to try to limit that.
1: Yes. So, okay. So,
0: yeah. I mean, again, yeah. I like the DSTs from a standpoint of you're going from active management to passive fractional. You're out of the mix. But again, that may not work for you and your brother-in-law, your sister and your brother-in-law. So I get that. But you guys are at that point where you've owned it for so long, you no longer have depreciation, so your costs are up. Maybe you don't charge full market rent. There's, again, I'd have to really look at everything to see what the benefit of either way is.
1: Yeah.
0: But yeah, I'm more than happy talking about it during the week. This is the type of stuff that I love helping people with. So 866-496-2300. If you have a question about your personal financial situation, 866-496-2300. I wanted to kind of change gears quickly in the amount of time that we have left. You know, I mentioned SpaceX is just about break even. It's down about 1% for the year. It's up plus minus 8% over the past month. And you know, SpaceX was getting a lot of press before it came out. I mean, it was probably the most hyped IPO ever. I mean, they could have priced it any way they wanted it. I think the it was on the low side, about 100. Maybe it wasn't quite down that much, somewhere between 20 and 30% on the downside. Obviously, everybody who bought it most likely ran it through. The question might be, as we get into October, once people's restrictions come off, what will the selling pressure be for people who want to take, you know, diversify? What do I always say? Diversify. That's one of the benefits. I mean, whether it's Apple, whether it's NVIDIA, if you have a highly appreciated stock, I mean, year to date, Apple's up 25%. Year to date, NVIDIA is up about almost 21%. Meta's up about 14%. If you've accomplished some of your goals, you have some carry forward losses, which is why I like direct indexing. I had that conversation with somebody yesterday. They've made lots of money, but they're feeling as if they're stuck, because they're going to be paying taxes on top of all their other taxes. They've delayed taking pensions. They now are in that situation where they're taking their Social Security, but they're stuck. They don't want to pay taxes. And the one thing I'll just share, hey, look, if you're paying taxes, you've won. It's not necessarily a great feeling, because our tax dollars don't feel like they're, it doesn't feel like to me, certainly, they're being put to the best use. But there could be bigger issues out there, if you will. Feel blessed about that. From that standpoint. But a direct index, more than happy to have that conversation anytime this coming week. So, or maybe on the other side of the hour. Coming up on the other side of the hour, what to do with your money, inflation, taxation without representation, the job market. Will the Fed really raise before the next meeting? Stick around to learn more. You're listening to me, Greg O'Donnell. Give me a call. Get in the queue for the next hour, 866-496-2300.
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2: Welcome into a Saturday edition of the KNBR Warm-Up Show with Bill Lasky filling in for Kerry Crawley today as we get you ready for that first pitch at 1:05 against the Los Angeles Dodgers and the San Francisco Giants as they finish out the 2026 baseball season. And yesterday didn't go well for the Giants. They got shut out 2-0 by the LA Dodgers. That was their 12th shutout on the year. And the Dodgers are now 98-62, and the Giants are now 65-95. And something they're going to have to change. They're going to have to win today or tomorrow to get out of this 30-game hole they're in. And today, it's just going to be a tough battle again. Blake Snell on the hill. He's 5-1 with a 1.6 earned run average and 72 strikeouts and 9 lifetime starts against the Giants. And you know what? This is a left-hander that's trying to get ready for the playoffs for the LA Dodgers. And he's only pitched in 8 games this year, 38 2/3 innings, 8 earned runs, 16 walks, 52 strikeouts. He's 4-1 with a 1.8 earned run average, no home runs given up. And today, the Giants have thrown Tugboat back out there, Matt Wilkinson, and he threw a hell of a game in LA the other day, where he went 5 innings, 3 hits, no walks, 6 strikeouts. And he's been pitching really well when you look at what he's done in his last couple outings. This is rough outing against the Mets in New York on September 4th, where he allowed 7 runs on 4 earned, 5 hits. Wilkinson has tossed 11 straight scoreless innings, dating to his last inning of work in that rough outing against the Mets. In that time, he's allowed 6 hits, he's walked none, and struck out 10. In a 3-1 start here at home, he's worked a total of 11 innings and only has allowed 2 earned runs, which gives him about a 1.6 earned run average with 5 hits, 2 walks, and 8 strikeouts. Matt Wilkinson doesn't bring that high-velocity fastball. It's about 90-91. He doesn't bring that real hard slider. It's in the mid-80s, and he throws a good changeup. But he attacks you. He attacks you with strike one. And I think that's one of the big things that he's got an advantage of. Now, the Dodgers, of course, are throwing out their number one lineup. They're trying to get to 100 wins. They have 2 games left. They're all set for the playoffs. And last night, we could talk about last night. Boy, Tarek Skrubel just pitched a gem. I looked at it like he was a varsity pitcher throwing against a JV team because he was immaculate. 7 innings pitched, 3 hits, no walks, 10 strikeouts. He threw 4 or 5 good pitches. The fastball was at 98, 97 all night. Threw 36 fastballs. He came right at the Giants hitters. Threw 75 pitches total, 60 of them for strikes. He only threw 15 balls. Think about that. He was on fire. And you start thinking what other changeup, sinker, slider, curveball. He really had a nice mix. But it was mostly challenging the Giants hitters with fastballs. As I said, he threw 36 of them out of 75 pitches, 20 changeups, and he was immaculate. Nothing bothered him on that mound for 7 innings. Roky Sasaki came in for an inning, and Scott Tanner came in, got his 24th save, and the Giants got shut out for their 12th straight time. So, you know, and I look on the other side of what happened yesterday. Junior Marte, 23 years old, I thought he really pitched well. He gave up 2 solo home runs, and that was about it. He did pitch well. 5 innings, 6 hits, 2 earned runs, 1 walk, 4 strikeouts. He threw 69 pitches, 41 for strikes, and the first pitch strike, 10 out of 20 hitters, and most likely that'll be better. The fastball, slider, splitter mix, 69 pitches, as I said, 29 fastballs, 27 sliders, 19 splits, a really good array of 3-pitch mix. And the 23-year-old, I thought, Willie did well against the Dodgers. And then came Sam Hedges, Joel Kinnear, and Dylan Smith, and then Tristan Beck finished it out. The Giants just couldn't get anything going on the offensive side. And today they're going to have their hands full again with Blake Snell. And this is one of the things the Giants are going to have to figure out with the lineup they're throwing out there. And if you look, most of them are all minor league players that have gotten a chance to pitch into big leagues. And that's what we're going to see today and tomorrow as the Giants try to get a win here. They lost three in a row, in this homestand against the Twins and then last night's game. And they've lost six straight to the L.A. Dodgers after they started the season 4-1. And now the Dodgers are 7-4 against the Giants with two games left. So hopefully things can change. Hopefully we can get some offense out of the Giants this afternoon. And that first pitch is going to be right here on KNBR at 105. Yesterday before the game, it was the 46th anniversary of the Willie Mack Award. It's based on competitive spirit, ability, and of course leadership. And the vote went to Logan Webb, the longest tenured Giant player in that locker room. And some of the greats were there, from Buster Posey, Mike Kruko, who won it twice, Dave Dravecki, Tiny Felder, Chris Spire, who was one of the only players that did play with Willie Mack, Robbie Thompson, JT Snow was there also, he won it twice, Hunter Pence, Will Smith came, which I thought was pretty cool, Javi Lopez, and then, of course, the current player, Willie Adames. And the speech was really given by Logan Webb talking about his team, the coaches, the staff, the trainers. And he really felt the bond of that whole dugout. When you looked in that dugout, man, it looked like about 80 players in there, but it wasn't. It was just full of a lot of young, talented players understanding what the Willie Mack Award is. And I think that was the biggest thing that could have happened yesterday, to see what this man, Willie Mack, did for this organization and what Willie McCovey meant for every person that was on that field that accepted that award. And last night, like I said, Logan Webb was on that field accepting that award. All right, we're going to talk more Giants baseball. We'll take a quick break. 415-808-KNBR. Got a great show lined up. Steve Sachs is going to join me. Of course, he did some Rivercat games up in Sacramento. He also did the A's pre and post game. And, of course, a five-time All-Star, a two-time World Series champion with the L.A. Dodgers. And we'll talk to him about what he felt about the Rivercats and some of the other things that are going on in baseball. Then I met up with Katie Wu. Katie Wu started her career right here on KNBR. She ended up going 5 years to the St. Louis Cardinals, ended up getting a Missouri Sports Writer of the Year Award in 2022, and this past winter jumped over to the L.A. Dodgers, and she's been working with the Dodgers all year, so I got to catch up with her and find out what she thinks about this L.A. Dodger team trying to three-peat. And then my good friend, Mark Abon, is, of course, he's been with KTVU, retired now. He was there 40 years, and it's always a great insight on what Mark Abanias felt about the 2026 San Francisco Giants baseball team. My name's Bill Lasky. We'll take a quick break. Like I said, 415-808-KNBR. If you want to get on the phone lines, give me a call, and we'll get this warm-up show started right now. So we'll be right back on KNBR, the sports leader.
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20: There he goes. There's a swinging strike three and no throw, but Kisner couldn't get the ball out of his glove. That was a low splitter. It got Ohtani to chase with an off-balance swing.
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2: Back on the warm-up show with Bill Askey filling in for Carey Crowley. Marte struck out Ohtani twice, the first hitter of the game. They went to the ABS and caught him looking, and the second time with a nice splitter that John Miller just explained. Ohtani struck out 3 out of 4 times yesterday. That was one of the bright spots the Giants pitchers did against him. But the lineups are out today, so let's take a peek at what the Dodgers and Giants lineups look at. And, of course, Dave Roberts joining in as the manager of the L.A. Dodgers, 98-62 on the season for the L.A. Dodgers. Once again, the L.A. Dodgers are the NL West champions. 14 consecutive playoff appearances, and 13 of those have been the National League West champs. All right, starting off, leading off, playing shortstop Mookie Betts. Mookie Betts hitting .259 on the year with 22 home runs, 68 RBIs. Shohei Ohtani's got a DH today. He's hitting .276, 30 home runs, 81 RBIs. Will Smith's going to catch today. He's hitting third, .259 on the year, 10 home runs, 34 RBIs. Teoscar Hernandez hit his 16th home run yesterday. He's hitting .268, 16 home runs, 64 RBIs. He's going to be playing left field. Kyle Tucker's going to be in right field. He's had 17 home runs, 70 RBIs. Really struggled with the batting average, only hitting .233, but he's come on hot lately. Miguel Rojas is in the lineup today. He's going to be playing third base. He's got 4 home runs, 22 RBIs, and he's hitting .268. Andy Pajas is going to hit seventh. He's hitting center field, 22 home runs, 81 RBIs, hitting .275. Enrique Hernandez is going to be playing first base today. 3 home runs, 11 RBIs, hitting .226. And Tommy Edmonds going to be playing second base today, batting ninth. 8 home runs, 41 RBI, hitting .239. So it's Betts, Mookie Betts, Shohei Ohtani, Will Smith, Teoscar Hernandez, Kyle Tucker, Rojas, Pajas, Hernandez, and Edmund. That's the lineup for the L.A. Dodgers. Tony Vitello is going to put this lineup out there, and 65-95. They need a couple wins here to try to get under that 30 losses. Leading off, Jonah Cox. Of course, Jonah Cox, 15 stolen bases on the year, hitting .259, 4 home runs, and 16 RBIs. Turner Hill is going to play center field today, hitting .220, 1 home run, 15 RBIs. Victor Barracuda is back in the lineup today. He's the designated hitter. 5 home runs, 15 RBIs, hitting .236. Bo Davidson, the young 21-year-old, is back in the lineup today, playing right field. Only got 13 at-bats, 4 for 13, no home runs, no RBIs, and a stolen base, .308, an early year. Brett Harris is going to be back at first base. He's hitting .154, 6 for 39, no home runs, 2 RBIs. Andrew Kisner behind the plate today. Andrew Kisner, .225. Hitting 2 home runs, 4 RBIs. Shea Whitcomb back at third base again. He's hitting .188, 4 home runs, 13 RBIs. Scott Bandura is back in the left field. Made 2 beautiful throws yesterday to throw runners out at second base. 2 of them really nice throws by Scott Bandura. He's in left field, hitting .208, no home runs, no RBIs. And Christian Kost back at shortstop. And he's hitting .226, 4 home runs, and 12 RBIs with 5 stolen bases. So to Jonah Cox, Turner Hill, Victor Barracuda, Bo Davidson, Brett Harris, Andrew Kisner, Shea Whitcomb, Scott Bandura, and Christian Kost goes out there for the orange and black on a Saturday 105 game. And we talk about different things about the games, different things about the season. And it's just a tough, tough year, as we know, about the San Francisco Giants. And when you're looking at what they've done, this whole year, they have not had a winning month of baseball. And I think that just reflects on how hard it is for Tony Vitello to take a 162-game season and try to come out with a winning record. 17 players on the IL. The last one, of course, has been, you know, Blade Tidwell. Now he's going to have a Tommy John surgery. That's a 17th player. 70 players have put in the San Francisco Giants uniform. And, of course, Camilo Duval, who just got picked up on waivers, is back in the orange and black. Most likely we'll see him pitch either today or tomorrow. And to me, I think it's a good move. I really do. Camilo Duval started here. Yesterday, he had all smiles in the locker room. He was really happy to be back home. And he's comfortable here. He wants to stay here. He wants to pitch here. And this is where he became a National League All-Star. And today, I just feel that he's back home, somewhere where he can get back into what he can do. And with the problems that the Giants have had in the bullpen, why not? Why not? He was a staple there. Him and Tyler Rogers, when they got traded, the bullpen just was a mess. And this year, it was even worse. Not enough leverage at the closer situation or the setup situation. And Camilla Duvall, if he can just get concentrating on certain aspects of his pitching game, he can be back into that closer's role. And I think that's why Buster Posey went out and got him again, to bring him back here. He was with the New York Yankees. Of course, he was traded there. And then he went over to the Pittsburgh Pirates. When you get traded, when you get changed over back and forth, you got to get comfortable in your surroundings. And now, like he said, I'm back home. And I really believe that was a good move. I do. Giving him another chance. Giving him a chance that he knows now that he's got to focus a little bit more. There's not too many teams that want him. There's not too many teams that are going to take a flyer on him. And I think what Buster Posey did, and Buster caught him, if you remember, earlier in Camilo's career and Buster's latter years. He knows what his makeup is. A guy that can throw 98, 99, and I still think he can hit 100. With a hard slider and a good little breaking ball, this guy is that closer the Giants need. And if he can get stable, if he can get his mindset right, I think this is going to be a good move for the San Francisco Giants in a 2027 season. And one of it is you got to rebuild that bullpen. You got to get some people that can do the jobs in the end of the game, the setup guys, and then the closer. And let's hope Camilla Duvall comes back here with that fire he had when he was a young relief pitcher and become that closer once again for the San Francisco Giants. All right, we're going to take a break here, talk more as we continue on the warm-up show. And I just want everybody to understand, today and tomorrow, the last couple of games, Mike Kruko will be in the broadcast booth. Special time for Mike, especially with Dwayne coming back. And it's just a time of his life. He's just changing his chapter in life. And boy, what a chapter he's had from playing days to broadcasting days. And we'll miss him. He's a great man. Good teammate of mine and a hell of a broadcaster. And all the one-liners and all the one things he always said kept us in tune, kept us listening. And we always ended up watching him. And with Mike and Dwayne, a pair that will go on forever. And we'll always remember both of them as they were both teammates of mine and good friends. I'm Bill Lasky. This is the warm-up show. Coming up next, I sit down with Steve Sachs as we talk more Giants baseball. From the Rivercat days to Dodger days and even a little athletics. So Steve Sachs and I talk some baseball coming up next. The five-time All-Star and I coming up next on the warm-up show on KNBR, the sports leader.
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2: Welcome back to the KBR warm-up show with Bill Laske as we get you ready for that first pitch at 1:05 today with the LA Dodgers against the San Francisco Giants. And who am I going to talk to? He played 14 years in Major League Baseball. He was a five-time All-Star, three with the LA Dodgers, two with the New York Yankees, a World Series champion twice with the LA Dodgers, 1981 and 1988. But this year, he was really busy as he was in the broadcast booth and also doing pre and post work with the Sacramento Athletics and also a color commentator with Zach Bayrudy with the Sacramento Rivercats. Let's bring in my friend Steve Sachs. Steve, how are you today?
1: Bill, I'm doing great. How about yourself?
2: I'm doing great. Thank you so much for your time. You've been a busy man bouncing back and forth. And I want to get started with the Sacramento Rivercats. They had a good year, 79 and 68, the 10th year with Dave Brundage. Who were a couple players that really caught your eye this year?
1: Well, Bill, I got to tell you, too, the Rivercats not in the playoffs, but they had the best record. They had the third best record overall in the whole PCL. So, you know, they had two seasons. It was kind of tantamount to what you saw with the Cincinnati Reds in 81 in that two season year of the strike where they had the best overall record and didn't get in the playoffs. That's kind of what we saw this year with the Rivercats. Really good season with them under manager Dave Brundage, who I think is a treasure of a manager. This guy's phenomenal. And he gets the most out of his players. And I think they played really good this year. So kudos to them. A couple guys that I'd like to mention, Bill, out of the start here is one of the big leagues, Turner Hill, and also one on the verge is Bo Davidson, both undrafted free agents. It's incredible the skill sets that these guys have, pretty much different. One's left-handed, one's right-handed. One guy's a power hitter, and Bo Davidson, he's got this enormous athletic ability. The guy is a physical specimen. He really separates himself from everybody else when you see him on the field. And then, of course, Turner Hill is the guy that's scrappy, claws everywhere, fast guy, you know, very much puts pressure on the defense when he's at bat. And so they got two really good players right here that I think are going to be impactful for the Giants in 2027.
2: I don't understand. When you get undrafted, you got to climb the ladder and you got to go through the players that were drafted. And both of these players came through the minor leagues pretty quick, but they performed very well. I want to stick with Bo Davidson a little bit. Power numbers, speed, a good outfielder. Is he a mix that could possibly make this big league team next year for the Giants?
1: Well, there's no question about it. And his ascent to where he is now has been pretty fast. Understand he didn't play a lot, you know, when he was younger. He's just playing most of his baseball in his life now, as opposed to when you're a kid, you play every single day of your life, even in the wintertime. But this guy didn't play a lot of baseball when he was young. But you should, the fans should see what this guy brings to the table, the sheer power that this guy has, the ability to change the game with one swing of the bat like he did many times here. With the Rivercats. His athletic ability in the outfield shows. He can go get the ball. He's got closing speed, got a good throwing arm, a smart player, hits the cutoff man all the time. And this is a guy that I think the Giants are going to relish when he gets up there and be thankful that he's going to be able to make that big of a difference next year for this team.
2: That voice you hear on the warm-up show is my good friend Steve Sachs. Let's jump into this L.A. Dodger organization. And I say organization, 14 straight years they've been going to the playoffs, 13 NL West champions. And you got to look at that leader, Dave Roberts, 11 years as a manager of the L.A. Dodgers, over a 600 winning percentage. What does he bring to this organization?
1: Dave Roberts is, I've known Dave for so many years, decades, and the guy's a phenomenal person, first and foremost. I think it all starts there. He's a very much an honest guy. I always thought, talk to people and say, if you don't like Dave Roberts, you better check yourself, because he really is a phenomenal person. He's a great family man, and everybody just loves Dave, and he's a great baseball guy. You know, he was a guy that had scrap and claw when he was in his professional baseball career. He wasn't a real dominant player, but he was impactful. tackle for the times that he got in there. And he's a smart guy. He studied the game a lot, and now he brings that as a manager to this team. People know they can go and trust him with anything to talk about. Doors always open with him, and he certainly got the respect of his players.
5: Well, Steve, you got two World Series trophies on your mantle, as I say. And in 1981, as a rookie, you learned about it. And in 1988, you were more of a veteran. As these teams, and not just the Dodgers, all the teams getting ready to play in the playoffs, do you rely on the veteran leadership of a Mookie Betts, a Freddie Freeman, a Max Muncy, who's gone through the wars? And what do they bring to the table to get your teams ready?
1: Oh, there's no question about it. I'll just take one of the guys and talk about Freddie Freeman. You know, Freddie is the consummate professional. He plays all the time, plays when he's hurt. He's having another big year this year. He's hitting .292 with a .367 on base percentage, and his OPS is over 800. So that tells you a lot about Freddie. One of the most professional guys as far as practice goes. I think the game is all about preparation. And Freddie Freeman, when you watch him in batting practice, this guy hits every ball, line drive, right over the shortstop. Never hits the ball out of the ballpark in batting practice. He's a purposeful hitter. Of course, then when the game comes along, all things are off, but he could definitely pull the ball as good as anybody. But Freddie is a consummate professional, and that's one of the things that all these guys, as you question, look forward to is that leadership, somebody they can lean into and have those conversations about when the time gets to be crunch time. Freddie Freeman's your go-to guy.
5: Steve, with a couple games left in this season, you start looking at health and you start looking at all these players that have had some injuries during the year. And you look at Will Smith, a catcher, a guy that's behind the plate, leading the pitching staff. And he's that veteran leader. And you got to get this pitching staff on the right page, especially with all the scouting reports and analytics. What does Will Smith do to prepare?
1: Bill, getting that pitching staff ready. He's got two jobs. He's got his job is to be the offensive player, and he's a very good offensive player. And then as far as the defensive side of it goes, staff having a relationship and a chemistry with all those pitchers is paramount for these guys to be the best that they can be. He really is an extension, not only of the pitching coach, but of the manager when he's on the field. He's kind of like the general that runs things. You know, Bob Brenly was one of those guys that you had, that you pit as well. So these guys are extremely important to kind of everything in front of them as a catcher. They can see everything. And so they're the guys that kind of, you know, run the course, if you will, when they're out there on defense. And then, like I said, offensively, man, the guy can hit the ball out of the ballpark. He's the guy of the moment. He's come to the table and really produce when the chips are down in playoffs before, and I expect him to do it again.
5: Well, Steve, preparation is huge. And you look at the starting staff of Yamamoto, Glasnow, Snell, all these guys have that experience. All those guys get on that bump. Thing is huge.

0: You know, this is a pitcher. All the years that you pitch, Bill, pitching is the name of the game. I was a regular everyday, you know, player, but I know that if I was a GM for a team, I would be pitching centric. I would be. It's all about pitching. This is what wins it and loses it. Is how
1: pitchers going deep in the games. When I look at the starting staff, and there's something that jumps at me is quality starts. They have quality starts. They're first in Major League Baseball. And you look at these teams now that look at pitch count and look at, oh, you can only throw 100 pitches. You can only go far as you can. But this team's got something different. This team's got, like I said, the starting pitching has a different mentality. And when you get quality starts of 6 innings, 3 runs or less, it shows you that you have stability in these arms. What do you see out of these guys? What do you see that makes them that quality pitcher?
0: Well, it all starts with the mindset. You know, you get some, these guys are bulldogs. I mean, they've got that attitude up there where I'm going to go the distance in the game. Look, if you talk about a quality start, Bill, that's an ERA of 4.5. Mm-hmm. You talk about a guy who goes 6 innings and gives up 3 runs. That's a quality start. It's a 4.5. That's a bar that is pretty much a little bit lower than what the Dodgers look to. I think they raise that bar of expectancy and they say, well, you know what? Our ERA in these times should not be more than 2. So can we push that 6 innings to 8 innings? Oh, yeah. I think that's what they think about. And it all starts with a mentality. And that's the way these guys think. I mean, just thinking they're going to go 6 innings and turn it over to the bullpen. No way. I've had a conversation with Jim Palmer and asking him, you know, how many pitches he would throw. And, you know, one game, he threw 175 pitches in one game. One game, 175 pitches. And to them, throwing 130, 40 pitches in a game, no big deal. They did that all the time. And that was a time, remember, when they had 4 starters. So,
1: right.
0: Yeah. And I think that team where they had the 420 game winners, they had something like 78 or 80 complete games. You know, these guys were throwing complete games every time they went out there. It was crazy. So I think it's a mentality thing.
1: Steve Sachs joining me on the warm-up show as we get you ready for that 105 first pitch. You had over 445 stolen bases in your career. One of the things that maybe they're short on is they're lacking in stolen bases. They have less than 70 stolen bases, 29 out of 30 teams. That's one thing that they haven't really pushed that far and pushed that much on. Right. Why is that? Why do you think the Dodgers aren't really trying to make that stolen base a priority?
0: I agree with you 100% because I think they are trying to encourage the element of speed back in the game. I don't know why, how this would lead other than, you know, everybody's just dominant on the home run. They just want to think about we're built to slug and that's what we're going to do. We're not going to waste time and getting thrown out now and again. If we hit a 2 or 3 run home run and don't make the inning shorter, we got a better chance to win. I understand that, but I don't like it. I like the element of speed. I think it puts pressure on the defense and the Dodgers just are built to slug. This team's built to hit home runs, and why take a chance on the base? I think that's what they believe in, but I would beg to differ. Speed kills.
1: And Steve, speed never takes a day off, as they always said. That was a Ricky Henderson line, right?
0: Yes. Yeah, and you know what else doesn't? You know what else doesn't, Bill? That's a great point. Hustle, there's no slumps in hustle. Right. There should never be a slump for hustling. There's no such thing. So that also puts pressure on the defense, as you know.
1: Well, you look at this Dodger lineup, and I was talking to you earlier about this. When you look at the age of some of these guys, and you're just kind of waking up, Mookie Betts being 33, Freddie Freeman 37, Max Muncy 36. Where did all the ages go? These guys just seem like they've been playing a long time with the Dodgers, and here they go into another run of trying to be a three-peat, and it's going to be difficult.
0: Hey, it's tough to repeat just to do it back to back, but to do it back to back to back is really tough. But look, this is a team that has got a lot of resources, and when one guy goes down, he's not feeling good, he's got the sniffles or whatever it is. Hey, look, we got another guy sitting over here that we're paying, you know, $18 million for a year, and he can go in there and he can do the job for us for a while and until you're ready. So These guys are well taken care of, I guess you'd say. I don't think they have to push the envelope as much as maybe another team that doesn't have the resources for somebody else to fill in. Bill, you know, when you and I played, seldom did we play at 100%. I mean, there were times when I was playing, I know I had pneumonia. One game I had to physically just come out of the game because I couldn't

0: run to second base. They can do the job for us for a while and until you're ready. So these guys are well taken care of, I guess you'd say. I don't think they have to push the envelope as much as maybe another team that doesn't have the resources for somebody else to fill in. Bill, you know, when you and I played, seldom did we play at 100%. I mean, there were times when I was playing, I know I had pneumonia. One game I had to physically just come out of the game because I couldn't run to second base. And, you know, they wouldn't even approach anything like that today. They have the time off. They get scheduled off days, I think, every 8 days or whatever it may be. And that's why these guys, I think, are able to maybe push it a little bit longer. When you mention the age of 37, 36, 33, these guys are probably going to play till they're 40. And they're very talented. And I think that they've got guys to step in there and give them a rest when they need it.
1: A few more minutes with Steve Sack. So, Steve, you and I both cover two teams that were having a tough season, a disappointing season, both for the Athletics as well as the Giants. You did some pre and post work for the Athletics, did some commentary. What happened to the Athletics this year? Injuries, of course, played on both the Giants and the A's. What was it? Yes. What was the big problem that the A's had as they fell fast?
0: Yeah, they did. They started the season great. Even halfway through, they were about 500 and in this division and in American League West, that gives you a chance to get in the playoffs. But the deal is they had so many injuries, every one of their all-star players, 4 to 5 of those guys, they were all out for the almost the entire year. And then the pitching staff, just wasn't deep in starting pitching. Severino got hurt as well. He was down, and the bullpen just wasn't able to toe the line at the early part of the year. They got better as the season went on. Lately, they've been much, much better, kind of like last year. The bullpen really did improve. And they just need more depth in the pitching department, I believe. They got some good arms out there. There's no question about it. They got some good arms. You talk about JT Ginn, you know, Gage Jump. You know, Perkins had an excellent outing, his last outing. The back of the bullpen's been good with Alvarado and Medina, and Hogan Harris. I mean, they've got some really good arms, and they're, you know, you just wish that they could have a little more depth in that department. And the injuries, you know, put Nick Kurtz out, they put Soderstrom out, Jacob Wilson, you name it. They were all the starting players, Langoliers, all these guys were out, all-star players, and that just killed the team.
1: It sure did. And the same thing in the orange and black down here in San Francisco.
0: Yes,
1: a lot of injuries and things just didn't work out. But, Steve, I want to
0: thank you. You had the Sacramento Rivercats team there pretty much the whole year.
1: Exactly. And that's what we saw the last 2 to 3 weeks. It seemed like every lineup was a part of the Sacramento Rivercats. And even going further, even the Richmond Flying Squirrels had a few players. But overall,
0: yes,
1: Steve, I think hard times to try to evaluate it. But you still got to be positive, Steve. And that's what you and I both do.
0: That's right. That's what we do. And, you know, hopefully next year it'll be better. And I'm looking forward to bringing a positive message next year, too, Bill. I know you will as well.
1: Well, Steve, it's a pleasure always catching up with you, my friend. Have a great offseason and stay healthy.
0: All right, Bill. You too. Good luck with you.
1: That was Steve Sacks on the warm-up show. More coming up right here on KNBR, the Sports.
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0: Are you looking for a spot to start your weekend and prep for a Niners home game?
1: Yeah, baby!
0: Well, I've got some good news for you. 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
1: Well, I'm ready for it. I am so at peace with what's happening now and just loving every minute of it. So I am looking forward to this weekend. It's going to be emotional. It's going to be memorable. And I get a chance to say goodbye. And that's meaningful to me. I just feel that we as broadcasters have been the recipients of a lot of love that the players never got. We got it. People tell me, they tell you, they tell Dwayne, they tell all of us, their love for this team and their testimonies to what this team means to them. We hear that. And it's been really one of the side perks of being a broadcaster. One of the coolest things ever. And this weekend, I'm going to get a chance to say thank you for all that.
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3: Welcome back to KNBR with Bill Lasky as we get you ready for that first pitch. 1:05 today, the Dodgers and Giants will get the last two games going. And, of course, the last two games, we're going to hear Dwayne Kuiper and Mike Kruko produce the game. And, you know, this week was really cool. KNBR and John Curley reached out to a handful of players to give voicemails back to Mike Kruko. Chris Berman, Joe Buck, even Chris Russo all gave nice voicemails. And then from the players, the Hall of Famer, Mike Schmidt, who Mike played with in the Philadelphia Philly days. Kirk Reeder, who came on, talked about Mike Kruko giving him his nickname Woody. And then you had Will Clark. Of course, Will Clark and Mike became very good friends in 1986 when Will Clark came up, ended up staying with him, and really groomed him. He talks about Mike Kruko and all the different things he taught him from being a rookie to now where he is now with his number 22 up in the rafters. And then you had Don Robinson, the caveman. The caveman had his nickname given by Mike Kruko, and he talked about that coming over from the Pirates and Mike Kruko opening his arms up and welcoming him along with Rick Russo in those days. Then Tim Blackwell, a catcher with the Cubs, and became very good friends with Mike when he first came up into big leagues with the Cubs. And some really honest, emotional messages. And I think all of them were some from the past with players that he played with and some from the present. When you talk about Chris Berman and Joe Buck talking about some of the things he did and what he did as a broadcaster. And I always bring this point up. You know, as an ex-player, even doing what I do on KNBR, the little things I do on interviews and extra inning post-game shows, it's a different mentality when you walk away from the field, and as Mike and Dwayne did, go into the broadcast booth. And they made their own images. They made their own one-liners. They made their own way of producing games. And I always say Mike's probably one of the first pitchers that comes across and explains what pitching is, explains what the pitch is, explain what the movement of the pitches was. And then, you know, like he says, sometimes they're meat pitches. Sometimes they're right across the plate. And he's not shy to say it was a bad pitch or that was a great pitch. But I think that's one thing that even Sean Estes does, and he jumps in there. And some of the pitchers need to express that a little bit more. I do it on extra inning post-game shows where I explain the game a little bit more. But when you're in a booth and things are happening that fast, things are happening of the moment, a minute. And that's what's great about Kruk and Kipe. They explain it, they talk about it, and even, you know, kind of make fun of it. And I think that's what we're going to miss more than ever. And when you talk about over 30 years with these two gentlemen in the booth talking Giants baseball through three World Series where they couldn't do TV, they had to do radio. But we still listened to them. We still gravitated to each one of them. And how Mike Kruko talked about, I'm in your living room at your dinner table. And it's so true because most of the games are in the evening and most of the games are listening to them. And that's what we're going to miss. A new generation will come in. The Javi Lopez's, the Hunter Pence's, the FP Santangelo's. More and more players will come aboard, but it's never going to be the Kruk and Kipe show. But again, we'll welcome them, we'll listen to them, and they'll have their own little one-liners. But in the long run, the next 48 hours, the next two games, we will honor Mike Kruko and Dwayne Kuiper, and they are the best. They were the best in the booth. And hopefully they will be in a Hall of Fame. Hopefully they may be in the Bay Area Hall of Fame. But in the long run, this is going to time tomorrow in the post game where they will celebrate Mike Kruko. There'll be a whole host of things going on. There'll be a party going on. And that's what they need to do. They need to celebrate Mike Kruko and the years of baseball. And what he brought to the Giants and Giants fans will never be replaced. But it's something that we'll always remember. And I think that's what we all want to do. Remember a great voice. Remember a good man. And he will move on. And like I said, others will come in. And we'll open a red carpet and join them also. Well, today there's more going on in the game of baseball. There really is. Justin Verlander at 43 years old is now gone in 2 2/3 innings against the Pirates. He's only given up one hit, one walk, two strikeouts. He's out there one more time before he calls it retirement. And Justin Verlander, 43 years old. Of course, we saw him in the orange and black with the San Francisco Giants earlier. And then you start looking at some of the games. The Cleveland Guardians at 84-76 have a one-game lead over the Chicago White Sox, 83-77, for the AL Central crown. With two games left, they're both in the playoffs, but this means something. This really means a bye, and the Cleveland Guardians, you need to win one more game, and they will take the crown of the AL Central. In the AL West, the Texas Rangers and the Houston Astros are tied right now at 79-81. The Astros are playing the Athletics, and the Texas Rangers are playing the Twins. They'll be playing at 110. And, of course, up in Sacramento at 6:40, the Astros and the Athletics will be playing, and they both are tied. And the Astros do have the match at the end. Now, the other side, one more game, one more time. The Philadelphia Phillies need to win a game. And they are 87-73 playing the Tampa Bay Rays. And the Diamondbacks are right behind them at 86-74 with two games left. So a lot of things are still in makeup with the last two games of the season, and it's going to be fun. Fun watching all these things count it down to the final game tomorrow. And of course, tomorrow will be a 12 o'clock start. Everybody will be playing at the same time. And as I said, after the game tomorrow, the celebration for Mike Kruko, I'll have an extra inning post-game show after. But today, please join me on the extra inning post-game show. I sat down with Felipe Alou, 92 years old, and just had one great conversation with him. He was a friend of mine for many years. He used to manage the Montreal Expos when I was pitching with the Giants. I got to know Felipe real well, and I got to sit down and talk to him. And what a great conversation I had with him. And then Dave Tobner from SF Gates going to join me, kind of reflect on the season and get his thoughts on what can happen in the 2027 season. All right, coming up next, my good friend Mark Abanias. Of course, he's been with KTVU for over 40 years. He's retired. And we kind of talked to Mark about the same thing, about what he saw in the 2026 team and what he feels could be better in the 2027 season. And let's hope that spring training opens at the same time in February. I'm Bill Lasky. This is the Warm-Up Show. More coming up right here on KNBR, the sports leader.
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0: Yeah, baby!
2: 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The 49ers tailgate is back at Jack's.
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3: remember? Welcome back to the KMBR warm-up show with Bill Lasky. My guest has been on with me throughout the year, and I know you all remember him from KTVU. Let's bring on Mark Abanias. Mark, how are you today?
18: I'm doing good, man. What a season we've just, and I'm going to say, endured over the last almost 162 games, man. It's I've been a Giants fan since 1966, and I'm going to put this in the top three weirdest and disappointing seasons that I've ever gone through, really. Crazy.
3: Well, market's continuing as the Giants have picked up Camilo Duvall off waivers from the Pittsburgh Pirates. The 29-year-old right-hander is now back with the San Francisco Giants. And what this preceded is they picked up four players from the Yankees, and now they've got Camilo back. And maybe this is long-term, possibly to fit in his bullpen next year. But Buster Posey brought him back. Your first thoughts?
18: Right off the top of my head, it's weird, you know, because, you know, there was some talk toward the end of his tenure with the Giants that, you know, they weren't seeing things eye to eye. And remember, he got sent back down to the minors. But it tells me that overall, they have a good perception of Camilo and that he's worth bringing back. I know he's probably a pretty reasonable salary. And overall, if you look at his stats, it's not a disaster. It's certainly compared to what they had going out there this year out of the pen. So I think it's worth a roll of the dice. And you know, obviously Buster caught Camilo in his best years. And they've taken a look at him, and they think he's probably got something left. And we all know that bullpen needs shoring up for sure, right?
3: Well, you start looking at numbers, and he's 29 years old only, and that was a surprise to me. But at the same time, he's got a winning record. He's got 109 saves. Overall, 6 years, just under a 3.5 earned run average, 416 strikeouts, which is pretty good. The hard slider, the upper 90 fastball, it's still there. But I still believe a lot of it is between his ears and how confident he's going to come back on the mound.
18: Now, Bill, you know about 152,000 times more than I do about pitching, but what, you know, tell me if I'm off notice, is he was a heck of a closer for the Giants in the early stages of his career. But when they brought in the pitch clock, he really seemed more affected by that than any pitcher I've ever seen. In that, remember how he used to meander around the mound and you know, take his time and make all those facial expressions and all that? And then all of a sudden, when they brought in the clock, he seemed to really struggle with that, and he got called, you know, a couple of balls on him from time to time because he didn't release the ball soon enough. Do you think that may have affected him, and he hasn't really been the same pitcher since the clock was instituted?
3: Yeah, you know, you talk about Mosters adapting to it. I think he's one of the only ones that haven't, because like you say, he takes time between pitches. He thinks a little bit more. He adjusts a little bit. And by that time, that clock's down to 3-2-1. And like you said, the automatic ball comes up quicker with the balls. And the same thing thrown over to first base. Seems like runners feel on him a lot more.
18: Yeah, getting the ball thrown over to first base to keep those runners close seemed like a mysterious art to Duvall, man. He just, you know, they could run at will. But I certainly think, you know, considering the way that bullpen looked, it's worth taking a flyer on him. And who knows, maybe he'll realize between the ears how great he had it. And he'll be happy to come back, and that'll prove itself out on the mound for the Giants next year. I'm optimistic about it.
3: Mark Abani is joining me on the warm-up show, and I want to talk about a couple players, Logan Webb being the first one. He finishes the season with 8-9 record, a 4.3 earned run average. But you got to look at his last 3 years, 200 innings plus. Last year, he had the most strikeouts in the National League, something that he really worked on. But this year, he's been up and down. The month of June was fantastic. After that, he struggled. What do you think were some of the problems that he had this year?
18: Well, I know in the early part of the year, after the WBC, he was obviously struggling and not looking like the Logan Webb we've come to know. And turns out he went on the injured list. I believe he had a knee issue. Then he came back really strong, and then he was kind of inconsistent. You'd get a couple of great starts out of him, and then he'd get, you know, blown up with a couple big innings, and that's really not the Logan Webb we've grown accustomed to, and it's just a lack of consistency for him, and he'd probably be the first one to tell you he was disappointed in it. And I heard an interview with him the other day where he said he's just going to go back, do some mental soul searching, and get himself into great conditioning and try and again regain his status as the outright ace of this staff. And, you know, they need a guy like that. They need a horse, you know. And I certainly think he's young enough that you can't say his best years are behind him, but it was a little worrisome about some of the bad outings that he had, because we're just not used to seeing that. But, you know, hope that he can return to form, and heaven knows they need him to do that. And if he's healthy, I believe he can do it.
3: Well, Mark, a player that really shined this year was Rafael Devers. Started off slow, but from May 1st, he was exactly what Buster Posey thought he would be. When you look at his overall numbers, played in 148 games, hit .258, 37 home runs, 98 RBIs, and you've got to look at this number, 36 doubles. Everything that we saw of a power hitter, we saw him, and he was consistent. Was that a plus year for you, or did you kind of look at the beginning of the year going, he can't start a year off this, especially with his contract and as well as the team needs him?
18: Yeah, I was very skeptical with the way he started out. I'm like, wow, did the Red Sox know something about this guy? Is he just done? Is he washed up? But I think he obviously turned things around in a huge way. And, you know, two things that really stood out with me with Rafael Devers. Number one, he really started getting control in the clubhouse and settled in as a leader. He's not a super talkative guy, but his performance did the talking for him, and I think he's finally comfortable in a Giants uniform. Some players just take longer to adjust to a new location, and what I really liked about his power numbers were the fact that this guy showed he was the first hitter since Barry Bonds and Jeff Kent that, hey, don't point your finger at the ballpark about the reason you can't put up big power numbers. He definitely showed that you can hit for power at Oracle Park, and he definitely at times made that park look small. And I loved how a lot of his power was into left center field. So I think he's proven that his power numbers are not going to struggle because he plays in a pitcher-friendly park. And I think he's settled in. He's ready to be a leader, and he's ready to be a 3-4 hitter in the middle of that lineup. And he's been a great mentor for young Bryce Eldridge, too. I think those are two in the middle of the order. It's a pretty tough 1-2 punch right there.
3: Mark Urbina is joining me on the warm-up show. I want to go back to a player, Matt Chapman. You saw him and followed him when he first started off with the Oakland A's, a premier third baseman, one of the best defensive players we've seen. He's 33 years old, coming off of surgery. He only hit .235 this year. But the number that I look at is he only played in 84 games. And in those 84 right. games, he committed 9 errors. The numbers aren't there. 7 home runs, 42 RBIs. And I said, you know, he is a staple here in this lineup, but what has to come back with Matt Chapman? What is he missing that we need to see for 2027?
18: I think it's real easy, and it's one of those things that's an intangible, and that is health. I believe that Matt Chapman was never close to 100% healthy throughout the year, and you see that he winds up having, I believe, what is that, abdominal surgery?
3: Yeah.
18: I think he played hurt. He tried to play through it, and that hurt him statistically, and he was not, even at third base defensively, not the same guy. And then you know, the question mark that comes with the health question is, wow, is his age starting to catch up with him playing all those games? Some guys age quicker than others, so he's got to prove that he can stay on the field. And I think you would agree with this, Bill. Matt Chapman is not a cleanup hitter. Mm-hmm. Matt Chapman's not a number 3, 4, 5 hitter, realistically. On a very good team, on a very good offensive team and a strong lineup, Matt Chapman should be down like 6, 7, 8,
19: mm-hmm.
18: you know, because I think he starts to, he's a thinker, and he gets cerebral and he starts overthinking. Oh God, I'm hitting cleanup. I gotta drive people in. I gotta hit home runs. I think if he was in a strong lineup, you put Matt Chapman up 6th or 7th and relax him, and I think you'd get a lot more productivity out of him if he's healthy and you don't put him in a pressure-packed position in the lineup. That's my thought about Matt.
19: Well, those are all valid points, and I think the age is a big thing. 33 years old and coming through surgeries, yep. and his health coming back next year. The games played, you got to see Casey Schmidt play third base a little bit more, and you got somebody to fill in there, and it's just going to see what can he bring in 2027. But the next player, Buster Posey signed Willy Adames to one of the largest contracts for the San Francisco Giants, and 31 years old. He played in 121 games, hit .230, 21 home runs, 51 RBIs. But I think most of us are looking at his defense. 18 errors playing at shortstop. Is he the future at shortstop, Mark, or do you think he might have to move over to second base? And what are your thoughts on him, and what can he do for 2027?
18: Well, I hate to pick on guys, and I've always told you, man, I never played in the major leagues, so I don't like to be a big-time critic and hammer guys, but I'm just not a fan of Willy Adames from a mental perspective. I feel like I watch him, and I don't feel like his head is in game a lot. I think he's goofing around and thinking about stuff, and I don't think that he has a cerebral approach at the plate. In other words, he still hasn't learned to lay off that outside pitch, and he's been in the league a long time. Mm-hmm. I don't think he makes adjustments for, like, when he comes up and there's a runner at third and one out. I don't think he tries hard enough to put the ball in play and go the opposite field. And I don't know how much a lack of concentration affects around at the fans and your buddies in the stands and all that, and focus on the game. Don't worry about who the opposition is, one of your buddies standing at second base after a double. And I want to see a lot more focus on him. And I'm tired of hearing about what a leader he is, because leaders are guys that get it done on the field. And I think he needs to just work on the mental aspect of the game. And they're in a rock and a hard place situation with him, man. I know they'd like to get a better defensive shortstop, but, you know, who's going to take on that money? And I just think, you know, it hasn't been a great signing so far. And then you add to the fact that he couldn't even stay healthy this year. It's not a good situation for me at shortstop with him.
19: Mark Abad is joining me on the warm-up show for a few more minutes. Let's talk some positive here. Let's talk about the 21-year-old. He's going to be 22 at the end of October, Mark. And we're talking about Bryce Eldridge, of course, having a great, great year in his first full year. Hitting close to .270, 17 home runs, 57 RBIs, 104 hits, 23 doubles. Some very good numbers. When you begin the year, he was in Sacramento. He came up the first month. They didn't know what to do with him. They didn't know where to play him. They didn't know how to pinch hit. And these numbers came off, and he became the Bryce Eldridge that was a number one prospect for many years with the Giants. And I think he's left a lot of Giants fans very, very happy to see him next year.
18: Huge bright spot, and now if he can learn to duck under low doorways, you know, that's a problem I've never had. But he is, without a doubt, if you ask me, he endeavors the bright spots for the organization. I love his maturity. And, you know, what was the big worry about Bryce Eldridge was if they put him out at first base, he's totally green there. You can't tell me that guy was a liability at first. He's a huge target. I thought he made incredible advancements in the field. I have no worries about him defensively. I love his maturity with his batting eye and how he's willing to take a walk. He's willing to shorten up with two strikes if the situation warrants it and take the ball the other way. I just think he's a huge prospect, definitely lived up to all expectations, and that's a very big plus going into 27.
19: Well, Mark, I'll leave you a statistics that you will smile about. He played first base 41 games for the San Francisco Giants. He committed one error.
18: Right.
19: So you talk right. about how good he is and how well he's got and how much work he's worked with Ron Washington. And that's another staple of somebody that can fit in at first base regularly.
18: No doubt. And, you know as well as I do that sometimes you can lie. If a guy has one error where you can say, yeah, but, he makes a lot of bonehead plays, or he made some plays that didn't go down as errors statistically, but they were not smart plays. This guy has a high baseball IQ. I saw him make some really adaptive plays, instinctual plays over there at first base. The kind of things that you don't necessarily teach. And I think his instincts are great. I think he's just a ball player. It's written on his forehead. He's just, I just can't speak highly enough about him. And if you really think about it, Casey Schmidt, this kid, Bo Davidson, they've got some future that I think is really, really should have Giant fans pretty excited about, let alone what they could do on the trade market with some of these prospects, free agents, you name it. The Giants are not as bad as the record looked this year. I don't believe that.
19: Well, Mark, I want to thank you for all the time, the conversations we had throughout the year. You stay healthy, my friend, and once again, I appreciate everything you do.
18: Always a pleasure. You call, and I'm happy to talk Giants baseball. And I'll leave you with this. No labor dispute. Let's be all at spring training in February and get that stuff done, because baseball does not need a lockout for any extended period.
19: All right, Mark. Thank you for your time. That was Mark Abanez on the warm-up show. More coming up right here.
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3: Back on KNBR with Bill Lasky as we get you ready for that first pitch at 1:05. Two games left in the 2026 San Francisco Giants season. And today, the Giants made another transaction. Junior Marte, of course, pitched yesterday. He will not pitch again the rest of the season. So the Giants made a move. They brought in a left-hander, Seth Lonsway. Lonsway is 27 years old, 6 foot, 206 pounder. He was drafted 2021. He was in round six from the Ohio State. Of course, that's my club. Anyway, in 2026, he appeared in 25 games in Sacramento. He was 2-5 with a 5.1 earned run average, 95 and a third inning, 61 strikeouts. And he just pitched one game in Richmond, and they brought him back up. He was in 24 games, 20 games started. and 91 and two-thirds inning, 94 hits. He's given up 11 home runs, and the strikeout ratio is pretty good when you're looking at 59 strikeouts. All right, so let's take a look at the two probable pitchers today. Of course, Blake Snell, 33-year-old left-hander, is going to get his ninth game. He's been in eight games with the L.A. Dodgers, 38 and two-thirds innings, 26 hits. He's given up eight earned runs, 16 walks, 52 strikeouts. He hasn't given up a home run this year, and he's going to get ready for the playoffs. As they're trying to find out if he's going to be healthy, he pitched one inning against Cincinnati, came out, I do believe, with a groin issue. He only ended up one inning. Before that, he went 5 2/3 against the Marlins. He only gave up four hits, one earned run, two walks, eight strikeouts. And against the Nationals before that, six innings, five hits, no runs, two walks, seven strikeouts. So the Dodgers are trying to fulfill their four-man starting staff, and they got a good one, no question there. And on the Giants, the tugboat's back out there. Matt Wilkinson, the 23-year-old, pitched really well against the Dodgers his last time in L.A., where he went five innings, only giving up three hits, no walks, six strikeouts. And what I like about Tugboat, he comes right at you. He doesn't walk many hitters at all. Matter of fact, in 24 and two-thirds innings pitched, he's given up 21 hits, 10 earned runs. How about this number? Only four walks, 18 strikeouts. And he's also given up four home runs. So another battle on his way to his final game of the year in 2026. He pitched really well against San Diego, going three innings, one hit, coming out of the bullpen, no walks, two strikeouts. He got his first win against the St. Louis Cardinals, where he went two innings, one hit, no walks, two strikeouts. And overall, when you're looking at what he's done, he's gone 11 innings and hasn't given up a run. So Tugboat is definitely somebody to watch out for. Now, of course, he doesn't have that high-velocity fastball, 90-91. He's got that middle slider in the middle 80s. He's got a nice changeup. But what he does, he's a competitor. He comes right at you. And I think that's what the Dodgers are going to look at today, see if they can jump on him early, because they didn't do that last time, and he got ahead of hitters. And he ended up throwing really well at Dodger Stadium. So we'll find out what the Tugboat does today against the tough lefty, Blake Snell. Coming up next, I sat down with Katie Wu. Katie Wu started covering the Giants right here on KNBR many years ago. And then she went up to St. Louis for 5 years and covered the Cardinals. And in 2022, she was the Missouri Sports Writer of the Year. Very good, remarkable job that Katie Wu does. I got to know Katie back in the day here. Many, many conversations with her, and now she'd moved on to the L.A. Dodgers, her first year covering the Dodgers. So I sat down with her yesterday before this series started and had a nice conversation with Katie. And that's going to come up next right here on KNBR, the Sports Leader.
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0: 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The 49ers tailgate is back at Jack's.
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1: Welcome back to KNBR with Bill Lasky. I'm delighted to bring my guest on. She started covering the San Francisco Giants. She moved on to the St. Louis Cardinals for 5 years. In 2022, she was selected the Missouri Sports Writer of the Year. And now in 2026, it's her first year covering the Los Angeles Dodgers. Let's welcome in a friend of the show, Katie Wu. Katie, how are you today?
2: Bill, I'm great. Always happy to be talking to you. Some Giants, some Dodgers. Final week of the season. Should be a good talk.
1: It should be a fun weekend. And I tell you, the biggest thing is you moving on to the LA Dodgers after 5 years doing a great job covering the Cardinals. How did that all come about, Katie?
2: You know, I loved my time covering the Cardinals, and when the Athletic told me that there was an opening to add to the Dodgers beat, it just made sense to kind of take the next step, the next challenge in my career. You think about what the Dodgers are doing and just the grand scope of baseball, and I felt like it was the right time to go and try to find something new, a different team to cover, a different set of expectations. I will say, though, Bill, it did not go over well with my family. I'm from Northern California. I grew up in Vacaville. And the Giants fans in my family, not too pleased. My dad actually was given as a joke a Dodgers hoodie by his friends for his birthday, and he still won't wear it.
1: So I was going to say, I don't think he's going to come out of the orange and black too easy for you, Katie. Even though he's your daughter, you know those things all go through the blood, right?
2: Absolutely. So it's nice to end the regular season back in San Francisco, be there to celebrate my Kruko and just kind of take that all in.
1: Well, Katie, let's start with Dave Roberts. 11 years he's been with the LA Dodgers, their first year covering him. Tell me a little bit about his leadership and what he does for this team.
2: You know, I think the outside perception is common in saying, look at Dave Roberts' lineup, look at his pitching staff. Of course he's going to win. What does he actually do? And I'll tell you, Bill, I can understand that sentiment, but it takes a very strong communicator to tend to the, when I say egos, it just comes with being superstars who want to play every day and kind of navigating the challenges of that clubhouse, making sure everyone's happy with their playing time, making sure that the rookies that are coming up that don't get a lot of playing time are still finding ways to be successful, because no one's going to outseat the superstars that make up the Dodgers starting lineup. There's a lot of communication that goes in and day out from Dave Roberts, and his players really respond to that. Because I think Dave obviously knows the trials and tribulations of a major league season. He's also been with this group now for over a decade. So he's gotten really in tune with how to manage his clubhouse. We spend a lot of time talking about the decisions being made on the field, but I think the managing inside the clubhouse within the players is just as important. And you see his players respond for him every day. I think the biggest thing you can say about Dave Roberts is that he cares about his players and he pours into them. And that's reciprocated from a veteran lineup that really appreciates the length that the manager goes to make sure everyone's happy.
1: Well, Katie, Dave has gone up and down. I mean, this hasn't been an easy season for the LA Dodgers. Injuries always come about it. And then you got to look at the bullpen. You look at starting pitching. He's got to put this all together. Everybody thinks it's an easy task, but he's still got to look at all the different variables and different arms, the bullpen, as well as the minor leagues. How has he translated? How has he got to do that?
2: He does. And I think the biggest thing you can think of is the injuries that you mentioned. You know, they've been without their closer, Edwin Diaz, for most of the year. Their big free agent signing in Kyle Tucker, he's underperformed. And Dave Roberts has to kind of weigh these are our guys that we've pledged our faith and our money to. Clearly not performing well, but he has to strike the balance of how much is enough on the field that he's seen before making a change. And he was really, I think, has taken a firm approach into his players'

0: will tell him. We've seen this with Teoscar Hernandez, who slumped through pretty much all of the summer. It got to the point finally where Dave said, I'd seen enough. I'm considering a platoon. And Teoscar said, okay, maybe not, and started playing well again. So the back and forth and the trust that you have when your players, and you know that your manager has your back, but then is you're going to listen more, I think, Bill, when your manager says, hey, I've seen enough and it's not where we need it to be. I think those players respond well there. So it's been a lot of learning. You know, you think about 21, 22, 23, certainly disappointing seasons for the Dodgers and Dave Roberts. And there was a time where, you know, maybe the Dodgers weren't going to bring him back as manager. You know how you fix that, though? You win back-to-back World Series and you enter 2026 as the favorites to win a third. Right now, Dave Roberts, I think he's earned all of his praise, and I think his clubhouse would say the same.
1: Katie Wu joining me on KNBR. She follows the LA Dodgers as a journalist, covers them for The Athletic. Let's look at some of the strength of this team, and you've got to look at the starting staff when you look at Yamamoto, Glasnow, Skrubel, and hopefully Snell is available. Tell me a little bit about the starting rotation, because every time you look at the strength of the Dodgers, they point to this rotation.
0: Yeah, and you named all those guys without Shohei Ohtani, who won't pitch for the rest of the year, but he's back in there as DH. And this is what the Dodgers build on. They build a rotation of aces, if you will. Roki Sasaki also, you know, he's back in the bullpen now, but he was a really strong starter for them all season long. Justin Robleski was an all-star starter. This is what makes the Dodgers a strong postseason team every year. The biggest thing that you can do in the playoffs is have starting pitching or hit a ton of home runs. The Dodgers can do both, but their starting pitching is their anchor, because take any of those guys, whether it's Yamamoto, Snell, Skubal, Glasnow, you're comfortable with them starting any number of playoff games. And then your starters throughout the regular season that can't crack that postseason rotation of aces, if you will, they're in the bullpen. So now you have a bullpen that already has Edwin Diaz and Tanner Scott. Now you add Roki Sasaki and Justin Robleski to it, Emmett Sheehan as well. Mm-hmm. And it's really a testament to the depth of their system. Starting pitching is the hardest thing to acquire because it costs so much, and it's really hard to develop internally. The Dodgers, they've done both. They are a strong pipeline for developing starting pitching, and whatever they can't develop, they can go out and buy. So I think that's why you see them be the favorite every year, even without Ohtani in the rotation this year. They're built to absorb that hit. Yamamoto can be your game one starter in any series, followed by any combination of Snell, Skubal, and Glasnow. Will be interesting to see how this team lines up their rotation for the NLDS.
1: Well, Katie, you've been following baseball for a few years. Quality starts, 6 innings, 3 runs or less. The Dodgers are number one out of 30 teams. They push these starters into that 6th, 7th inning, maybe even longer. What makes them do that? What makes them stay away from the analytics of 100 pitches? And they push these starters because, as you said, every one of these could be aces on any staff.
0: It's their depth. And you make up a great point about the quality start, because so in this day and age, it's almost rare to see a rotation complete, you know, a handful of quality starts throughout the season. But the Dodgers are able to do this because they of the depth we talked about. They've operated on a 6-man rotation for the vast majority of the year. And that's when Ohtani was being a 2-way player. But you can push your starters a little longer, obviously, knowing that they're only going to take the ball once a week. And you ask, well, how could they do that? Because you remember in the first half, they didn't have Tyler Glasnow or Blake Snell. They went down within the same week of each other. This was after Blake Snell started on the season on the IL. That's where guys like Emmett Sheehan come in. Justin Robleski, Eric Lauer is on the IL now, but what he did in the first half saved the rotation, because the Dodgers are, once again, very good at making sure they have enough depth to carry through the season. They know on the first day of the regular season that they're going to be playing in October, so they try to preserve their pitching as much as possible. They do that by trying to enforce a 6-man rotation for as long as they possibly can. They made it until the middle of September, Bill, and that's kind of why you've been able to see Dave Roberts, pitching coach Mark Pryor, push their starters a little bit more to get to the 6-inning mark, 7-inning mark, because they know they're going to have an extra day of recovery to bounce back.
1: That voice you hear on KNBR is our good friend Katie Wu. 14 consecutive playoffs, 13 first place in the NL West champions. But you look at the offensive numbers, and I got to look at age here. Freddie Freeman, 37. Max Muncy, 36. Miguel Rojas, 37. Mookie Betts, 31. Will Smith, 31. Where did all these guys get so old, Katie? Because the age is starting to catch up with them.
0: they're asking themselves the same thing, Bill. And it's funny, all season long, we've talked to either Dave Roberts or President of Baseball Operations, Andrew Friedman, and they've said our top priorities are winning the division and then locking down the first round bye. And I was joking with Freddie Freeman earlier in the week with the Dodgers closing in on that bye. And I said, you know, Freddie, why is it so important for you guys to get that? And he looked at me and he goes, I think we all know why, Katie. I made a joke about how old their roster is. Now, I think the Dodgers players prefer the term experienced, but it's real. You think about the seasons that these guys have put in, the aging core. They have the oldest position playing roster in baseball, but they're also very good at knowing their bodies and knowing how to get through the long, long parts of a 162-game season. So you think about the Dodgers dynasty, it makes sense why they're putting all of their chips into winning in 2026. The guys are getting older. It's harder to recover, and they know it. They know it. That's why they tried so hard to lock down the bye, and now they can look forward to doing so.
1: Well, Katie, you mentioned Ohtani a minute ago, and he's back with the Dodgers. He's active. And I think that's a big plus in the offense. But he's missed a lot of time. Is there something that he can catch up on? I mean, he's going to be playing here in the last few games, but is that going to end up hurting him once he gets to the playoffs?
0: You know, the Dodgers don't really do a lot to invite criticism of their operations. But the one thing that I think it's fair to kind of say, hey, maybe this was mismanaged here, was their management of Ohtani's health throughout the second half, specifically in August when he was trying to ramp back up to resume pitching. He looked compromised, and he's been playing through some left knee inflammation, some right bicep soreness, pretty much the entire second half of the season. And it got to a point where as he was ramping back up to pitch, his offense took a major hit. And by the time early September came around, it was clear he was hurt. He was far from the quality that we expect Shohei to be. And the Dodgers kind of went back and forth, and Andrew Friedman said this as well, where Shohei kind of downplayed the nature of his injuries himself as well, not wanting to go on the IL. Eventually, they make that decision to put him on the injured list, but he comes back. He's activated Wednesday against the Padres. That's just 5 days to reacclimate to timing, approach at the plate, being able to get back on major league pitching. It's a very short runway, and the top priority for Ohtani was making sure that he wasn't going to be compromised in October. I will say, small sample size, he's looked much better, much more comfortable, and his ailments seem to have subsided at least a little bit. But it's a big question for these Dodgers going into October. Just how healthy is Shohei? Can he play through these injuries? Should the Dodgers have rested him earlier? Now they're kind of rolling the dice to wait and see.
1: Well, Katie, the LA Dodgers have won back-to-back World Series. It's so difficult to three-peat, and they're going to try to do it again here in 2026. What do you think are some of the hurdles that they're going to have to get through?
0: You know, it's a great question, because right now I can't really find a weakness. They've all kind of come together. Kyle Tucker's had a really disappointing year, but he's had a strong September. Mookie Betts as well, Teoscar Hernandez. If these guys are hitting at the right time and they have this rotation, it's hard for me to find a flaw. It just comes down to executing. And you think about last postseason, they ran into some trouble against the Phillies team, and they were able to execute their way out of it. And then you saw them win the World Series last year, in which I thought the Blue Jays were the better overall team. But one thing this Dodgers team does well is they don't panic. They've been there before. And in the postseason, it's all about knowing how to execute and take advantage of the mistakes other teams are making. The Dodgers don't make a lot of mistakes, but they sure do capitalize on their opponents. The onus is just to play clean baseball, and it sounds so simple, but when you think about the dramatics of October and how everything's on the line, it can spiral on you real quick. I don't see that necessarily happening to this club, given how experienced they are in the postseason, but you know this, Bill Lasky, you can't predict ball, so we'll have to go ahead and see.
1: Well, as we finish up here, Katie, a new look into the playoffs, an adventure to try to three-peat. How excited are you to see this thing get growing again?
0: You know, it's one of the big reasons why I decided to come to Los Angeles was the opportunity to cover baseball at a higher level. And I'm very thankful for my time covering the St. Louis Cardinals, one of the most historic franchises in the National League. I put them right up there with the Giants and the Dodgers in terms of their impact on the sport. But St. Louis was heading towards a rebuild, and I wanted to get back to California, and I wanted to cover baseball at its highest level. And I think this will be a really fun challenge. We got postseason credentials in the mail, have all these different flights and hotels booked. I have no idea where I'm going to be next week, but that's okay. And I'm just excited to really kind of ride this wave with this organization and the Dodgers fans. And, you know, I'm sure Giants fans will be rooting for whoever the Dodgers are playing against. I understand that. but I think it'll be a really fun opportunity to experience something new in my career. Certainly something I'm excited for.
1: Well, Katie, it was a pleasure bringing you back on the airways of KNBR where you all started. And good luck, because it's going to be a fun trip for you.
0: Thanks, Phil. I'm looking forward to it. Always happy to talk ball with you here.
1: That was Katie Wu on KNBR, the sports leader.
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1: Back on the warm-up show with Bill Lasky as we get you to that first pitch at 1:05. I want to thank my guests on the warm-up show today, Steve Sachs. Of course, he did a lot of Rivercat games and pre- and post-game for the Athletics. Katie Wu, who is now covering the L.A. Dodgers on the Athletic. And, of course, the retired KTVU sports director, Mark Abanias. You can hear all those interviews on the All-KNBR podcast later today. But tomorrow's our final warm-up show, as well as entertaining Mike Kruko more and giving him all his claims. I'm going to interview Carey Crowley. Carey Crowley, I know a lot of Giants fans don't know. He's moving on. He will not be on KNBR anymore. And moving on, he'll still be the editor of the SF Standard. And tomorrow's a big day for him. And I got to sit down and talk to him for 10 years. I'm honoring him tomorrow on the warm-up show. Had a great interview with him. A lot of the pluses that he did in his time here, of course, with the San Jose Mercury,
8: and then with the Athletic, and then with KNBR. So I'll do that tomorrow morning. A warm-up show starts at 10 o'clock as the first pitch is at noon. And John Shea also is going to join me. John Shea, of course, grew up kind of mentoring Kerry Crowley, and some great stories from John Shea. And, of course, my interview with Kerry Crowley. And like I said, that's going to be on tomorrow at 10 o'clock in the morning. All right, let's take a look at the lineups today for both Tony Vitello and Dave Roberts as we get ready for that first 105 pitch. Dave Roberts is going to throw their A1 lineup. They're 98-62. Starting leading off and playing shortstop, Mookie Betts. He's hitting .259, 22 home runs already for him with 68 RBIs. Batting second, the designated hitter, Shohei Ohtani. He's hitting .276, 30 home runs, 81 RBIs. Batting third, catching, is Will Smith, .259. Batting average, 10 home runs, 34 RBIs. Batting fourth, Teoscar Hernandez. He had a home run last night. He's going to play left field today, hitting .268, 16 home runs with 64 RBIs. Kyle Tucker is going to be playing right field, .233 batting average, 17 home runs, 70 RBIs, 12 stolen bases for Kyle Tucker this year. Miguel Rojas is going to be playing third base today, hitting .268, 4 home runs, 22 RBIs. Andy Páez is going to be playing center field, hitting .275, 22 home runs, 81 RBIs. He's also got 13 stolen bases. Enrique Hernandez is going to be playing first base, hitting .226. 3 home runs, 11 RBIs, and in batting ninth, Tommy Edmonds going to be playing second base, .239 batting average, 8 home runs, and 41 RBIs. So that's Betts, Ohtani, Smith, Hernandez, Tucker, Rojas, Páez, Hernandez, and Edmonds for Dave Roberts, who's trying to win 100 games if he can win the last two games. And, of course, they have a 6-game winning streak on the San Francisco Giants. And they're 7-4 overall. Of course, 13 games they play in the division. All right, Tony Vitello is going to put his lineup out. Of course, the Giants are 65-95 with 2 games left. Jonah Cox is going to be playing second base. He's hitting .259, 4 home runs, 16 RBIs, 15 stolen bases for Jonah Cox. Batting second, Turner Hill. He's going to be playing center field, hitting .220, 1 home run, 15 RBIs. Victor Barracuda, he's going to DH today, batting third, hitting .236, 5 home runs, and 15 RBIs. Bo Davidson's going to hit the cleanup position today, 21-year-old, hitting .308. He's only gotten one stolen base, no home runs, no RBIs for the young man. Brett Harris is going to be hitting fifth. He's going to play first base, .154 batting average, no home runs, 2 RBIs. Andrew Kisner is going to be behind the plate, hitting .225, 2 home runs, and 4 RBIs. Shea Whitcomb, he's going to play third base. He's hitting 188 on the season, 4 home runs, 13 RBIs. Scott Bandura is back in left field. Made 2 great defensive throws yesterday, throwing out a couple of runners at second base. He's hitting .208, no home runs, no RBIs, 1 stolen base. Christian Kos back at shortstop today. He's hitting .226, 4 home runs, 12 RBIs with 5 stolen bases. Cox, Hill, Barracuda, Davidson, Harris, Kinsner, Whitcomb, Bandura, and Kos. That's the lineup the Giants are throwing out there. Hey, extra inning postgame show tonight. Got a great interview with Felipe Alou. Felipe Alou and I sat down. Really, really a good interview going back of his playing days, growing up in Dominican, and of course being a manager of the San Francisco Giants, and he was manager of the year at 1 year when he was with the Expos, and that's a great interview. Dave Tobner is going to join me from the SF Gate. We're going to talk more about what happened this year and get his thoughts going on. Let's take a quick look at the scoreboard. The Mets and the Nationals are playing in Washington in the eighth inning. The Mets are winning 5-1. And here's the game of the day in Detroit. Justin Verlander went out there at 43 years old. 43 years old. He wanted one more outing. And he's losing 2-0 against the Pirates. He's gone 5 innings, only given up 5 hits, 2 earned runs, 1 walk, 6 strikeouts, 87 pitches this man's thrown, 87, 55 for strikes, 43 years old. How about that? Put your hands together for Justin Verlander on his last outing being a Detroit Tiger. Other games going on, the Reds and the Blue Jays, the Rangers and the Twins. That's starting about another hour. Braves and the Marlins, Guardians and the Royals at 4:10, Rockies and the White Sox, Cardinals and the Brewers. The Rays and the Phillies, the D-backs and the Padres, the Astros and the Athletics, the Angels and the Mariners, and a couple of games to take a look at. The Guardians are 84-76. The White Sox are 83-77. Both are going to be in the playoffs, but they're battling for the AL Central crown, and that's going to take place. The Guardians just have to win one game in the next two, and they take the crown, and, of course, they take that bye in the first round. In the AL West, it's really, really a sticky point. The Rangers are 79-81, and the Astros are 79-81, and they're both playing today. The Astros do have the match if they do tie, and the other team will have to go home. There's no place for them in the playoffs. And the other one is really going to go down to the wire. The Philadelphia Phillies are 87-73, and the D-backs are 86-74. The Phillies just have to win one or their next two games to get into the playoffs. Joining me tonight, like I said, Felipe Alou and Dave Tobner. We're going to talk more Giants baseball. Camilla Duvall is active today, so we're going to get to see him pitch. And I'm just happy he's back in a Giants uniform. I really believe it's a good move, and looking forward for the 2027 season. Camilla Duvall wants to be here. He's happy to be here, smiling, some different we see him. And hopefully that will work out for the San Francisco Giants. Coming up next, we're going to do the Giants pregame show, and I'll be able to talk to Javi Lopez and Oracle and talk in a booth. And we'll have more Diamond Notes coming up. So enjoy the day. I'm so happy to join you today on the warm-up show. We'll do it again tomorrow as I honor Carey Crawley. So coming up next right here on KNBR is the Giants pregame show. That's next right here on Sports Leader.
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16: Now in its 27th season, the ballpark looks better than ever. 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
19: That one is wet!
16: From the garlic fries to the cha-cha bowl, picturesque views of the bay, and three trophies in the lobby, there truly is nothing like it. The action on the field has also produced countless memories. With the Los Angeles Dodgers in town, let's go back to April 7th, 2018, when Andrew McCutchen ended a career night with this 14th inning walk-off home run.
20: A 2-2 pitch. McCutchen hits a high fly ball, deep left field. It is gone! Andrew McCutchen has ended this game. A three-run homer, his first in a Giants uniform, and it's one he will never forget. And he crosses home plate, gets mobbed by his teammates. Giants have won it. 7-5, the final score. The sixth hit of the game for Andrew McCutchen.
16: Live from Oracle Park at the corner of 3rd and King, let's head to the booth on The Sports Leader.
21: Welcome to Oracle Park as the Giants try to take Game 2 versus the Dodgers. Today's pitching matchup will be a battle of left-handers as former Giant Blake Snell faces rookie left-hander Matt Tugboat Wilkinson. Hi, I'm Javi Lopez alongside John Miller. The celebration weekend continues as we bid farewell to the great Mike Kruko as he calls it a career after tomorrow afternoon's game. The Giants pregame show is on the air.
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2: Swung on, hit deep to left. That one is way back, way back, way back. Well, that's goodbye, number 600 for Willie Mays and the bye-bye Baby Bonanza.
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26: Hey, everybody. It is September 26th, our last Saturday together. All right, let's have a fun one. Let's go all the way back to 1971 and shine a light on Dusty Baker's all-time favorite player, Bobby Bonds. That's right. Dusty grew up in Riverside around the Bonds family and idolized Bobby Bonds. So let's shine a light on Bobby Bonds. 9/26/71 in Cincinnati at Riverfront Stadium with that AstroTurf. Back then, kids, we thought multi-purpose stadiums were awesome. Where like the Reds and Bengals could play at the same place. How cool is that, man? Well, history would show it's not that cool because now we want baseball-only stadiums. But anyway, back to the AstroTurf. Juan Marichal's on the hill. Good things are going to happen. The Reds get off to an early two-run lead, though. Marichal had a wild pitch, and Pete Rose hit a home run. That is an odd highlight. But in the top of the fifth, the Giants explode. They're going to take care of the Dominican Dandy. They scored 7 runs. An RBI double from Marichal himself. Yeah. Tito Fuentes had an RBI double. RBI single from Bobby Bonds. And a grand slam from Dick Dietz, and he doesn't even get highlight status. Shout out the mule, Dick Dietz. Giants are up 7-2. However, Tony Perez, future Hall of Famer, hits a 3-run bomb. It's a 7-5 ball game. Willie Mays tacks on a 2-run homer. That's not even the highlight. The Giants are leading 9-5. Now here it is, 2 batters later. Up steps that man, the father of Barry, Bobby Bonds.
2: Pitch, it deep to left field. Back goes Carbo. You can forget this one. This one is way back into the stand. Bonds crashes one. Bonds now with his career high of 33. He passes the 100 RBI mark for the first time in his career, and Sparky Anderson goes to the mound.
26: That was the sixth inning man, Bill Thompson, for KSFO. He used to slide in there between Russ Hodges and Lon Simmons. How about that? Bobby Bonds, 33 bombs, 101 ribs. Sparky Anderson headed to the hill. I love it. Giants have an 11-5 lead. They go on to add another and win 12-5. What did Juan Marichal do? Complete game. Of course, I saw Juan Marichal recently at the Jeff Kent Hall of Fame induction. He looks like he could go 9 today. Guy's doing fantastic. Shout out to the Dandy. Tip your cap. That was his 17th win of the season. That was all on September 26, 1971. And this has been Brian Murphy with this date in Giants history. 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
8: Welcome to the Giants pregame show with Bill Lasky as we go out to Oracle Park, talk to my good friend Javi Lopez. Javi, how are you today?
21: Bill, it's been too long. I'm doing great. How are you?
8: I'm doing good, my friend. Yesterday, the 46th anniversary of the Willie Mack Award. Of course, you won it in 2016. From Posey to Kruko, Dravecki, Tiny Felder, Spire, Thompson, JT Snow, and a whole host of winners. What does that mean to you when you look at that plaque at your house?
21: I think more than anything, it's just the fact that it's voted on by your teammates, the training staff, all the support staff, and you know that you've made an impact, not only on the field, but off the field, in the locker room, and the fans as well, they get the vote. But I think it's just such a great honor to actually get that, because ultimately, people are going to forget what you did on the field, but every athlete wants to be remembered as being a great teammate and a great person while you were able to put on the uniform. And to get that and look at that and, of course, have it be Willie Mack's, you know, his award and getting it from him was the extra special part to be able to do that in 2016 with my buddy Brandon Crawford.
8: Well, Javi, Logan Webb wins it yesterday, the last starting pitcher since Madison Bumgarner won it. Of course, he's the longest tenured Giants in that uniform. He spoke very eloquently, and he really talked about a little bit about knowing Willie McCovey. Did they hit it right? Did they get the right guy?
21: I think so. I mean, he's been here for 8 years now, cranking away in the black and orange, and I bet you he probably was runner-up for a good amount of the last few years, so it's fine that he finally gets the recognition, especially in a year like this where there's been so much turnover and so much movement in the roster that he's just been a mainstay and a steady presence. And a lot of the young guys are, you know, he's taken the veteran role, which is kind of crazy. You still kind of think that Logan Webb, at least in my eyes, is still a youngster. But, you know, he's been around for a long time, and he understands what it takes to be a big leaguer. And it's good that he's kind of imparting that wisdom on the young guys. And so I do think they picked the right guy.
8: Javi, Camilo Duvall back in a Giants uniform. You were a big part of the bullpen. Of course, when Camilo Duvall left, there was a void of being a closer. An opportunity, again, to put on the Giants uniform and become that National League All-Star that he was premier back in the day. What do you see out of this move, and why did Buster Posey bring him back?
21: Well, what I see first and foremost is a smile on his face. He was super excited to be here yesterday, really pumped up. And I think more than anything, it's a chance to just kind of get back to where he was super successful. He was successful here in this uniform and on this mound and this fan base. Yeah, he understands. He's gotten his humble pie, right? You know it as well as I. There's two people that play this game. Those are that are humbled and those who are about to be. And it hasn't gone well for him since he's been out of this uniform. But he does get a chance to come back, reestablish himself. The velocity, everything else still plays. That's the most exciting thing, and I think that's what Buster and the rest of the front office was kind of thinking. It's a guy that you know very well. You know what you're going to get, the velocity, the stuff. Just needs to get sharpened up a little bit, and I think with the coaching staff that they have here and with the opportunity of just being comfortable for Camilo being here, I think that'll help tremendously in both of those pursuits just to try to clean it up a little bit.
8: We'll take a quick break with Javi, and we'll come back more with Javi and talk about Matt Wilkinson, the starting pitcher for the Giants, right here on the Giants pregame show.
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8: Back on the Giants pregame show as we go out to Oracle Park and talk to Javi Lopez. Javi, Matt Wilkinson, alias the Tugboat, the 23-year-old back on the mound, pitched really well against the Dodgers in L.A., going five innings, only giving up three hits. But one of the things that really makes me happy to watch, no walks, something that the Giants are going to have to get better in 2027.
21: Yeah, no doubt about it. When he's right, he's a strike thrower. He's not a flamethrower. We know that. Average fastball might be right around that 90-mile-an-hour range. But he's an interesting guy, right? When you look at what he does, you're like, well, how's he getting people out? But he, over his career, he's got 390 strikeouts and 313 minor league innings, and we all know that that's not the big leagues. But that is one heck of a percentage. That's over 11 strikeouts per nine, and it just goes to show that the deception is real. The fastball carry can play even though the velocity is not overpowering, and it's an opportunity yet again to face one of the best lineups in all of baseball. And today's an interesting one for me just because, like you mentioned, he went five scoreless in that outing in LA with no walks and I think it was six strikeouts. And you know as well as I do that the Dodgers make some of the best adjustments in all of baseball. So it'll be fun to see what adjustments he makes towards this lineup. And, you know, one of them that he's going to have to make is facing Shohei Ohtani. He did not face him in L.A., so that'll be a fun matchup.
8: Well, I want to jump to the bullpen and talk about another young arm, Trent Harris. In 15 appearances, he's pitched really well. He gave up three runs in his opening appearance, and from there he's given up two earned runs in 21 innings with 27 strikeouts. Somebody who's got a high-velocity fastball, the curveball's nasty. What do you think about Trent Harris, and where does he fit in his bullpen?
21: I'm a huge fan of Trent. I just like the story. You know, when you're a guy that's had to fight kind of your whole life, I really gravitate toward those kind of guys. You know, not drafted, gets in there, figures it out. Dad's got experience in the league, and he just stick with it with something like that. I'm a huge fan, and the way that he's able to spin it, his secondary stuff will play. The release point is what's kind of crazy. It's straight over the top, highest release point in all of baseball, as far as the way he attacks those hitters. So it makes that fastball that's 92, 93 at times really play up because they're expecting the spin. And I think the funkiness that he brings is a fantastic addition to this bullpen. And I think he's pitched himself into a role next year. But again, it's a guy that's just taking an advantage of the opportunity. And I love when guys do that. And he's not young. I mean, we're going to sit there and a lot of those guys are young. He's 27. So he knows that it's time to kind of step it up and go and take advantage. And he's doing just that.
8: Javi, as you look to the winter, the offseason, and trying to rebuild his pitching staff, what's the number one priority you believe the Giants need to work on?
21: Well, I think you're going to have to build guys that can punch tickets. The Giants are near the bottom for strikeouts, especially in a bullpen. You need to be able to come in and get those strikeouts and get out. So I think that's number one, bring in some velocity, guys that can strike out some guys. I think another one that you kind of touched on, and I did as well, you got to throw the ball over the plate. Especially late in a ball game, you can't get to the spots where you can't give out free base runners late in a game. This is the big leagues. Teams are too good, and they take advantage of that an awful lot. So I think you get some strike throwers. I think you need some veteran leadership down there. There's a lot of young arms that can make some things happen. So I think the bullpen would be first and foremost what they're going to try to fix. I think a starting rotation as well. I mean, unfortunately, you're losing arms to Tommy John, which is never a fun thing, and it's actually really been bad this year. They've been snake bit with that. But you get another spot where you can get some veterans in here that can help out Logan Webb and Landon Roop and kind of fill out a rotation. But for me, the key is the bullpen. I mean, you got to be able to close out games. 27 outs, those last, as we've seen all year, those last three outs have been difficult to lock in some ball games.
8: Javi, a pleasure catching up with you two my friend, and have a great call. It's great talking to you.
21: Yeah, it's always good to talk to you. I appreciate you having me.
8: That was Javi Lopez. He was at Oracle Park waiting to do the game with John Miller. Next, coming up more with the Giants pregame show here on KNBR, the sports leader.
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8: 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Well, the Dodgers are going to throw out the 33-year-old lefty Blake Snell. He's 4-1 with a 1.8 earned run average in 8 games. He's thrown 38 and 2/3 innings, only given up 8 earned runs, no home runs, 16 walks, and 52 strikeouts. On the Giants side, Matt Wilkinson, alias the Tugboat, the 23-year-old, is 1-3 with a 3.6 earned run average. This is his 6th start. He's gone 76 strikeouts and 51 walks in his innings. In his last outing, he pitched 76 pitches and he threw 51 strikes in 5 innings, where he only gave up 3 hits and 6 strikeouts. 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Experience luxury on your terms at Stevens Creek Lincoln. Buckle up and drive safely. Well, the Giants were shut out yesterday, the 12th time. Let's put the ball in play. And the biggest thing, 14 strikeouts and only 3 hits yesterday. 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Drew Gilbert's my guy. Of course, he was 5-for-8 in that Twin Series with a home run. He's got 81 hits, 14 doubles, and 3 triples on the year, hitting .240 with 11 home runs. 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Where are you? Just drop in. 1-800-GAMBLER. Well, the X Factor is that tugboat. That's right, Matt Wilkinson. As I said, 5 innings, 3 hits his last start against L.A. with 6 strikeouts and no walks. Not a high-velocity fastball, but he's going to come back and compete today. 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It's not a seltzer, it's Surfside. Proud partner of the Giants. Well, today it's about 65 to 70 degrees, mostly sunny. There's some cloud out there, but it'll be cool and breezy. More Diamond Oaks coming right back here on the Giants pregame show.
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8: 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Well, that person I'm looking at is Trent Harris. He's got 2 saves and 15 appearances. In his last 21 innings, he's only given up 2 earned runs with 27 strikeouts. That's opposing batting average of .176. A very good year for the young Trent Harris. 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Big league travel starts here. Step up to the plate with SFO. Well, after today, there's only one game left in the 2026 season. When you look at what the Giants have done, they're 65-95. They're 28-53 away from Oracle Park, and they're 37-42 at home. Who's Hot? 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Since 1950, your pest control match. Well, I'm looking at the young Scott Bandura. Got a nice hit off Scrubel yesterday, went 1-for-3. But his defense played very well with makes 2 beautiful throws from left field, getting the runners out at second base. Stanford Health Report. 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Well, Blake Tidwell got the bad news. He's got to have Tommy John. That's 17 players this year on the IL. And today, you know, Camilla Duvall might be back in there. 71 players have worn the Giants uniform in their 2026 season. The out-of-town scoreboard, let's go places with the Toyota out-of-town scoreboard. Only one final today, and that was in Washington, where the New York Mets won 7-1. At the Detroit Tiger game, Justin Verlander, at 43 years old, ended up throwing 5 innings, 5 hits, 2 earned runs. They're losing to the Pittsburgh Pirates 2-1, and that was in the bottom of the 7th inning. The Reds and Blue Jays just started there in the top of the 2nd inning. The Reds are up 1-0. Later on today, Rangers at the Twins, the Braves at the Marlins, the Guardians at the Royals, the Rockies are in Chicago playing the White Sox, the Cardinals and the Brewers, the Astros and the Athletics, Angels at the Mariners, the Diamondbacks at the Padres, and the Rays are playing the Phillies. A couple things to look at in the AL Central, the Guardians are 84-76, and the White Sox are 83-77. The White Sox got to continue to win. They had to win the last two games. The Guardians only have to win one to win the AL Central. In the AL West, the Rangers are 79-81, as well as the Astros are 79-81. Two games left for both those teams. And if they all tie, the Astros get the match and they get to go into playoffs. In the National League, the Phillies are 87-73, and the Diamondbacks are 86-74. The Phillies just have to win one game, but they're playing the Tampa Bay Rays, and the Rays are 97-63, where the Diamondbacks are finishing it out against the San Diego Padres. Join me on the extra inning postgame show tonight, Felipe Alou. I sit down, have a great conversation with him, and I end up the year with Dave Toner from the SF Gate as we review the 2026 season with the highs and the lows. Coming up next, Around the Park with Kruk and Kipe. Have a great day. Let's get a Giants win and beat L.A. More coming up right here on KNBR, the Sports Leader.
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26: 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It's Around the Park with Kruk and Kipe. 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
26: All right. Hey, everybody. It's Around the Park with Krug and Kipe, and today's smoothie. It is game two of this three-game series between the Dodgers and the Giants. And I want to talk about last night's game because, you know, one of the things that happens to you when you get to the big league level, I mean, you obviously are aware of the talent that is here, of the reputation that is here, and the speed of the game is different than any place that you've ever seen it. And the Giants' lineup right now is full of a lot of guys who are experiencing this for the first time. And the old saying about baseball is that every once in a while you're going to run into a buzzsaw. Really was on full display last night when Tarek Skubal, the left-handed pitcher, starting the game for the Dodgers, just put on a clinic. And it was so dominant with the fastball and the attack on the

0: hard, and he does. And then he also has a changeup. And it's like, well, where am I going to go? If I cheat on the fastball and start a little early, then, you know, look, I'm going to look really goofy on the changeup. So I think you have to sit on one pitch. Even sometimes, if you're going bad, sit on it with two strikes. That was an overload for our guys. And I don't think those guys got anything out of it other than the fact that they were in the big leagues. And this is what real, real star pitcher looks like. Because there just wasn't any hard contact. And a lot of, what did Javi say, 20-some swing and misses? That's a lot.
1: Well, yeah, he had thrown so few pitches after five that they had to extend him, and he wound up throwing few pitches after seven. I mean, he was just in total command. It was a complete buzzsaw. I mean, you're reminded constantly where you are. I mean, somebody will make a play that, you know, nobody ever made at any other level you ever saw and takes away a hit, you know, or you're a pitcher and you'll give up a hit and you think is going to be extra bases, and your player will... Your teammate will make a play, and you just kind of tip your cap because you're reminded that you are in the big leagues. You're here with the best baseball players in the world, and when one separates himself from the herd like Tarek Skubal did last night, it catches the eye of not just the opponents, but it catches the eye of your teammates, and everybody's kind of looking around going, "This is special," and that's what they saw last night.
0: Yeah, I would have liked to have been able to read each hitter's thought cloud as they walk back to the dugout.
1: Yeah.
0: Like, what am I going to do the next time up? Boy, am I in trouble. God, the big leagues, they really suck right now because I look bad. Because I'm sure those thought clouds were all over the board. Given the fact that if after your first time up, you know you got to face them two more times. But hey, education at this level.
1: There was one guy who had a puffball that was pretty good, and that was Victor Bericoto, who in two games against Skubal, he's got ownage. And that's last night's story. When he walked back from his first at bat, when he had another bullet and a two strike count off him, he's thinking, I got this guy.
0: Oh, Yahoo Daddy. I own him.
1: And that's Around the Park with Crook and Kipe. Enjoy this great game.
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1: 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After three College World Series appearances and a national championship in 2024, he's made the historic jump to the major leagues as the new skipper of the Orange and Black.
4: I'm fully aware of the tradition that's here. 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
4: It's a phenomenal place to live. 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Again, I'm humbled and honored to be here in front of you today to take on that challenge.
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5: Giants Dodgers, beautiful day in San Francisco, and I'm John Miller with Tony Vitello, Giants manager. And today, Tony, before we sat and chatted before the game, you were involved in the hitters meeting, and as I understand it, you had a message for your Giants hitters.
6: Yeah, I think it was embedded in something that was a relevant topic, talking about Snell and then some other just approaches at the plate. But I ended up talking more than I want to, but I told them the reason for that is they bring it out of you. I think they're inspiring. And other people have stopped me either at the stadium, even on the street, or conversations with guys as knowledgeable as Krug, that, you know, the wins haven't come the way we want. But if you look at the last 4 or 5 weeks or however long you want to look, it's been an inspiring brand of baseball as it relates to the competition and how much effort is there. There's been lack of execution a little bit, but not as much as there was earlier in the year. And it has been an inspiring brand of baseball, in my opinion.
5: All right. Now, last night, facing Tarik Skubal, we already know that he's one of the best in the game. He's won 2 straight Cy Young Awards, and he seemed to be absolutely at his best. It was hard to imagine any pitcher being better than he was last night. And yet, I think there was reason to be happy about and inspired by a lot of the at-bats the Giants had against him. What do you think?
6: Yeah, I mean, I think he was fueled by probably by his standards, an unsuccessful outing against us in LA. And you could just see he had a little more attitude to him, and it paid off for him. He threw the ball as well as he could. I think the race is on for him as an individual. Can he throw that well from this point on? Because it's a pretty tough bar to meet or to climb over. But our guys, they were in the fight the whole time. The energy was really great. You had the Willie Mack ceremony and some other things going on that were team-orientated yesterday. And there was a good vibe of guys picking each other up and communicating. And we just got beat. He was better in those innings, and then we were only left with 2 to do some damage. And while some guys got themselves in deep counts, we weren't able to accumulate anything there either.
5: The Giants and the Dodgers, game 2 of the series. More with manager Tony Vitello next.
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5: Now more with Tony Vitello, Giants manager, before the Giants and Dodgers have at it. When you look toward next year and these young guys, and some of them do look like the real deal, it's been very intriguing to watch them progress. And getting all of your players back next year, and we know there could be trades, there could be free agent signings, a lot of different things could happen. But the idea that you could have a lineup with a lot of those characteristics, is that possible with what's here and what will be returning next year?
6: Yeah, I think the realistic dream is to have a little bit more of a diversified offense, more depth, whether it be off our bench, which will allow guys to interchange a little bit more, keep guys a little bit more fresh, and then also have depth, you know, in the minor league system, because injuries do occur. And whether it's a guy's down for a short stint or a lengthy period of time, the next man up mentality is a great mentality, but you got to have kind of the soldier, so to speak, in order to do that. And some of these guys are showing that they belong. And what will really benefit them, too, is some of these guys just getting to see what this looks like. Perdomo met with us in his exit meeting. He had a lot of intelligent things to say and observations about his experience here. But one thing that was a part of his answer was he realized it's just baseball. It's obviously the highest level of baseball, but it is the game he's been playing ever since he was little.
5: All right. So look toward the future. But the immediate idea is the Giants and the Dodgers here today. And Tugboat Wilkinson, it is his final outing, but how far would you like to see him go today?
6: I think it'll be a little bit of a similar theme to what Marte, Perdomo, Molina, these are guys we've met with to conclude their season. And I didn't necessarily apologize, but I like the starter being out there, you know, where he's got to fight to get out of his own last inning, or if a guy takes ownership of a game where he's only given up one run and it's five innings, he's back out there. The game is kind of in his hands till we decide to hand it off to the bullpen. We haven't really carried that mentality or that approach over with those guys because we're trying to see what everybody can do. And those guys are young. We're not trying to run those guys into the ground. We want them to have a good experience, a positive experience, and walk away here with confidence. So that's a long way of saying I don't think Tugboat's going to get to 100 pitches, but at a minimum, we are hoping to get five innings out of him and for him to give us what we kind of deem as a quality start.
5: So here we go. Tugboat Wilkinson up against Blake Snell today, and that's the Tony Vitello Show for today.
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6: The front office has done an incredible job at making sure some holes are filled and being aggressive about making sure there's as much talent as possible in the locker room, and there is enough talent to compete.
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5: It is a picture-perfect day to be out of doors in the great city of San Francisco, and especially for a ball game. It's the Giants and the Dodgers, game two of the series at beautiful Oracle Park. Another big crowd is gathering, and bright blue skies overhead. Tugboat Wilkinson, who pitched five shutout innings in L.A. last weekend, makes the start for the Giants. Today, one difference will be Shohei Ohtani, who was not in there last weekend, will be hitting second for L.A. And Blake Snell, two-time Cy Young Award winner and a former Giant, will start for the Dodgers. I'm John Miller. Dave Fleming is on assignment. Javier Lopez is here with me. And Javi's standing by with the anthem and the lineups for the Giants and the Dodgers next.
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0: 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The Dodgers will lead off. Mookie Betts playing shortstop. Hitting second and DHing will be Shohei Ohtani. Batting third and doing the catching will be Will Smith. Playing left field and hitting cleanup will be Teoscar Hernandez. Batting fifth and playing right field, Kyle Tucker. Batting sixth and playing third base, Miguel Rojas. Batting seventh and playing center field, Andy Páez. Batting eighth and playing first base, Enrique Hernandez. And batting ninth and playing second base will be Tommy Enman. On the hill for the Dodgers will be left-hander Blake Snell, 4-1 record with a 1.86 ERA. He will be facing the Giants lineup, and it looks like this. Leading off and playing second base will be Jonah Cox. Hitting second and playing center field will be Turner Hill. Batting third and DHing this afternoon will be Victor Barricotto. Hitting cleanup and playing right field will be Bo Davidson. Batting fifth and playing first base will be Brett Harris. Batting sixth and doing the catching will be Andrew Kisner. Batting seventh and playing third base will be Shea Wickham. Batting eighth and playing left field will be Scott Bandura. And batting ninth, playing shortstop, will be Christian Koss. Rookie left-hander Matt Wilkinson will be toeing the rubber for the Giants this afternoon with a 1-3 record and a 3.65 ERA. The umpires will be calling balls and strikes, Nick Marley. First base, Ryan Blakeney. Second base umpire and the crew chief will be Marvin Hudson. And third base umpire will be Tripp Gibson. 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Justice takes more than a fighter. 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This copyrighted broadcast is presented by authority of the San Francisco Giants and may not be reproduced or retransmitted in any form. The accounts and descriptions of this game may not be disseminated without the expressed written consent of the San Francisco Giants. Now, here with the first pitch is John Miller.
1: Okay, Javi. Well done. And we do, the Giants have not yet taken the field here, so looks like we're having a little bit of a delay before we get started. The Giants and the Dodgers. And that gives us a chance to update the Toyota out-of-town scoreboard. And Javi, some interesting races still going on, including for the wild card, the final wild card spot in the National League, where the Arizona Diamondbacks have won 6 in a row and have 2 games left, and they're now just 1 game back of the Phillies, who happen to have lost their last 3 games. So just a win for the Phillies or a loss for the D-backs could end that whole dream for the D-backs. But right now, they're still alive with a chance to go right past the Phillies. And if they do, that would be remembered for a long time in Philadelphia as an epic collapse by the Phillies.
0: It's pretty crazy, right? You think about it, you're playing 160 games and you still can't figure it out. You try to make it pretty interesting here with the last couple games here of the season. But that's why you love this game. You never know. The storylines just don't always play out. And that'll be an exciting couple days.
1: The Phillies have won 87 games. And the D-backs have won 86. The Phillies will play 4:15. I think it's a Fox National telecast at home against the Rays, who beat them last night, while the D-backs will play later this afternoon, a 5:40 game at Petco Park against the Padres. And there's no starting pitcher listed yet for the D-backs, but Walker Buehler, the former Dodger, will go for San Diego. And of course, the Padres, they've already locked up their berth in the postseason, and I think for the Padres, it is, I don't think it's totally set that they will be the number one seed, because they're just one game ahead of the Cubs.
0: They just have to win one game. At least that's what it was last night, if I read it correctly. They just have to win one game, and they lock that in.
1: So that is something to keep an eye on. So, and we'll be watching all of those games as they begin. One final on the Toyota out-of-town scoreboard. The Mets beat the Nationals today, 7-1 in Washington, D.C. All right, heading to the plate is Mookie Betts, the leadoff batter, sponsored by Ayala, Morgan, and Bazard. When you've been injured in an auto accident, you don't just need an attorney. You need a heavy hitter. Contact Ayala, Morgan, and Bazard. And there's ball one from Tugboat Wilkinson, a little bit low around the outside. The left-hander, Wilkinson, 23 years old, pitches and a called strike. And he changed up on him on his second pitch of the day.
0: Well, this is what I was interested to see what he's going to do after throwing those five scoreless in L.A., the changes that he will make to this lineup and what they're going to do to respond.
1: Now here's a swing and a high drive out into right center. Plenty of room out there. And under it is Bo Davidson. One away. So, and he threw him a slider in the third. Second pitch, a changeup. The third pitch, a slider.
0: Show it all. Why not?
1: So one down. Here comes Shohei Ohtani. First pitch was thrown at 1:06 p.m. 63 degrees officially the game time temperature. It's bright, sunshiny, but still with that little autumnal crispness to the air. And here is a called strike to Ohtani, and that was a slider. Shohei was not in there for I have one other thing I need to say.
0: I would love to
1: very important. Here's a fastball right down the middle for a called strike, and it's 0-2 now. The time and temp sponsored by Kalshi. Trade on anything, even the game. 0-2 now to Ohtani. The windup and the pitch. Swing and a miss. He struck him out. A high fastball. I want to use that phrase. He had excellent carry on that 91-mile-an-hour fastball.
0: Yeah, he's a guy that just finds a way to do it at 90 miles an hour. You know, we could talk about the minor leagues. He's got 390 strikeouts in 313 minor league innings. And somehow he gets people out. Tough to see that fastball.
1: So two down, and here is Will Smith. Two down, nobody on, and a fastball is wide. One ball and no strikes. Tugboat, five shutout innings in L.A., and it wasn't the pitch. He only had thrown 76 pitches when the Giants took him out of the game. 1-0 pitch, and that is in there. He got the high strike called here to Will Smith. It's 1-1. That might have even been a little bit out of the strike zone, but no challenge. Now wind up, the 1-1 pitch, that is up and away with another fastball. 2-1 the count. The Giants around the infield with Harris at first, Cox at second, Koss at short, Whitcomb at third, Bandura in left, it is Hill in center, Davidson in right, the catcher, Andrew Kisner. 2-1 pitch, a high foul, way up there and way out of the field of play off to the right, and the count is now 2-2.
0: Yeah, this is the part where Tugboat's going to have to lock it in. The right-handed bats for the Dodgers have really been carrying this offense, and Will Smith in particular, three hits last night.
1: Now the windup, the pitch, up and away with a fastball. There's some kind of a regatta going on out in the bay, out beyond the entrance to McCovey Cove. A lot of sailboats out there. Very scenic day here in the city, right down on the shores of San Francisco Bay. Two down, nobody on. 3-2 pitch. Swing, and there's a high fly ball into right in a little bit, and waiting for it, Davidson. Inning over. Strong first for Tugboat Wilkinson. Three up, three down. Cox, Hill, Barrichello coming up. Last of the first for the Giants on the Liberty Group Protect Your Assets Giants Radio Network.
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1: Here we go now for the Giants. Jonah Cox leads off. Blake Snell with a first pitch fastball fouled back to the screen. He threw one right down the middle, and Cox was jumping on it, but he fouled it straight back. Didn't quite get it. You'll see a lot of guys normally a little bit under that fastball from Snell. He's noted as having that riding fastball at the high spin rate. Now he fires up and in for a ball. He also is a guy who can be wild. Patience can be a virtue. But he also, when he throws that fat, he just threw that one at 97.
7: Just making his ninth start of the season. Really been an up-and-down year for him, health-wise.
1: 1-1 pitch, high fastball, too high. Good eye there by Cox to lay off that one. And it's 2-1. In fact, in his last outing, that was 10 days ago. So, and he only pitched one inning in that game. The 2-1 pitch, swing and a miss. That was a fastball right in there. Middle in, and 96, and he blew it by him.
7: Yeah, well, he got a nice lesson from what to do with Scooble's outing last night, and right now he's just been on the attack.
1: Here's his windup, the 2-2 pitch. Swing, and a ground ball sharply hit up the middle, but behind second to get it is the second baseman, Kike Hernandez, and he throws him out at first. Well, Kike was playing him. He was perfectly placed as far toward the middle as the law allows, and he was there to get to it. One away. Pretty gritty kind of an at-bat there, I thought, though, for Cox.
7: He was able to finally catch up to the fastball. That 97, it's playing really, really well so for Snell so far.
1: Now here's Hill. Left-handed hitter hits a high pop fly. Shallow center. Out goes the shortstop. Mookie Betts still going out as the wind seems to be pushing it still further, but he makes the catch. And that is out number two. And he made it look kind of easy, but I don't think it was with the wind pushing it. And then he was also angling the body to his left, trying to avoid looking right into the harsh glare of the sun.
7: Yeah, you figure up Pajes was going to be in a little bit more with Hill. He's not a guy that's really going to be a long ball threat, but nice job by Betts to cover all that ground.
1: Now Victor Bericoto, two down, nobody on, nothing game. And he takes strike one call. Man, right at the top of the zone. 7-8 inches above the belt and right on the inside corner above the hands. Not a pitch you want to swing at, but it was a strike. 0-1 the count. Here it is, and the curveball, strike two call, although it was dropped by Will Smith, the catcher. Dodgers with an infield of Kike Hernandez at first, and it's Tommy Edmond, by the way, not Kike at second. Tommy Edmond's the one who made that play behind second against Cox. Now, here he spikes one in the dirt, a curveball. Was that a scud?
7: That was definitely a scud, and we've seen that many a time when he was wearing the Giants uniform. That curveball can be nasty, but he tries to create so much angle that sometimes he does bounce it well in front of home plate.
1: Yeah, he's got great stuff, and sometimes it's hard to harness all of that stuff. 1-2 the count to Bericoto. Crowds the plate, right-handed hitter with power. Here it comes, another curve, and he takes it. It's too low. In the dirt again. 2-2. So we mentioned Edmund at second. The shortstop is Betts. The third baseman, Miguel Rojas. Teoscar Hernandez in left. Andy Pajes in center. Kyle Tucker in right. 2-2 pitch. Swing and a miss. He struck him out. Oh, no. I beg your pardon. A late signal from the plate umpire. He foul tipped that ball, and it hit off the glove of Will Smith. He is not out. Still 2-2.
7: And just when you thought the gun was stuck at 97, he went 98 on that one there.
1: And right on the hands. Tied him up on the inside. Two down, nobody on. Nothing to nothing, the score. And again, the 2-2 pitch. Swing, and it's bounced foul. Third base side. He changed up on him that time. Just in case you didn't know, I also threw a changeup.
7: and 86 miles an hour on that pitch. So you're already seeing that they're going to have to cover 12 miles an hour difference. Mm. That's impressive.
1: Second baseman Edmund way up, almost up the middle. The shortstop bats way over into the hole toward third. The pitch, swinging and a foul back to the screen. That was a way high fastball at 98. He went up after and he got a piece of it.
7: Hey, never stay off the heater. That's what they tell you. Always sit heater as a hitter, and he's doing exactly that, being able to get just a piece of that 98-mile-an-hour fastball.
1: 2-2 the count. Tall left-hander, Snell again. Winds, throws, and he missed with it just off the outside at 99 miles an hour. What, is he just warming up? Or?
7: I mean, this is some plus stuff we're seeing out of Snell. Maybe he's fresh, 10 days off. Very fresh.
1: And even then, 10 days ago when he pitched, he threw one inning. 3-2 pitch, swing, and there's a drive into the gap. Left center field, headed for the wall. One hop and up over the wall. Automatic double for Barry Koto. Man, he blistered that one at 105 miles per hour. Pretty impressive.
7: What a great at-bat. 9 pitches. You know, you talk about how he can get a little wild. You force him into the back into the zone. He throws a curveball of all pitches. Really nasty. Great job by Barracuda to keep his hands back and drive it into the gap.
1: Barracuda, who had a homer and a double high off the wall in right field against Scooble last weekend in L.A., now he clobbers one against Snell. So here is Bo Davidson at a called strike. That was the curveball, and right it came down right to the top of the strike zone.
7: And he got a buckle out of Bo Davidson. Again, these are not the things you kind of pitchers you see normally in the minor leagues.
1: Now the set, the one strike offering, fouled back to the screen, followed up the curveball at, 81 with a 98-mile-an-hour heater right on the outside corner. 0-2. Shortstop Mookie Betts shaded, not right up the middle, but shaded well over toward the middle. Third baseman Miguel Rojas is pretty well straight up. So there's an opening between third and short. 0-2 pitch. A foul off the mask of the catcher Will Smith to the backstop. Here's a check of who's on deck. 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It is Brett Harris, a right-handed hitter, on deck. Barry Koto at second. Nothing score. And there's a slow bouncer to the right side. Far to his right is the first baseman. He dishes off to Snell, who tries to make a tag. He's not at the bag yet, and it's too late. Infield hit for Bo Davidson.
7: Yeah, speed kills. Nice one there. Hits that tweener. You knew it was going to be a tough play. Normally, Freddie Freeman's over there, and you kind of trust what he's doing, but Kike Hernandez, he's jack-of-all-trades playing first base there. Able to get there, but he beats Snell. That's the whole key. You got to beat the pitcher to the bag, and that's exactly what happens. Snell tries to apply the tag. Swing and a miss. And now there's a little bit of traffic here with two outs.
1: First and third, and here comes Harris. Now, Barry Koto, how would you characterize Barry Koto's speed?
7: I wouldn't say he's fleet of foot, but this is how you want to be doing it when you're two outs. You're just going at contact all the time, so this is a good spot to be.
1: And we know Davidson's got pretty good speed. Here is Harris. He shows bunt, and he takes low for ball one, a 97-mile-an-hour fastball. Well, if you bunt here, it's only a good play if you can beat it out.
7: You better know. Exactly right.
1: First and third, two down, nothing score, 1-0 pitch. Oh, look out, almost hit him way off the inside at 96. He didn't even flinch on that one.
7: The time, so this is a good spot to be.
1: And we know Davidson's got pretty good speed. Here is Harris. He shows bunt, and he takes low for ball one, a 97-mile-an-hour fastball. Well, if you bunt here, it's only a good play if you can beat it out.
7: You better know. Exactly right.
1: First and third, two down, nothing score, 1-0 pitch. Oh, look out, almost hit him way off the inside at 96. He didn't even flinch on that one. First and third, two down, nothing score, 1-0 pitch. Oh, look out, almost hit him way off the inside at 96. He didn't even flinch on that one.
7: I think he's definitely looking for something else, to be honest with you. Yeah, he's looking for a fastball in a different spot. But you got some count leverage now as a hitter.
1: He's ahead 2-0. Harris had some excellent at-bats last night against Scooble. Here's the pitch. Swing and a miss. Wow. He changed up on him on a 2-0 kid.
7: Beautiful pitch. Beautiful pitch. And that's the art of pitching. You get into a fastball count. They're not fastball counts anymore. You see lots of different pitches coming. He chose to go with the changeup. Get the swing and miss.
1: Barry Cotto at third. Davidson at first. First baseman Kike Hernandez on the bag with him. Now a move to first by Snell, and he's back easily. Just a kind of a lob throw over there. What about Snell? A good pickoff move, indifferent, what?
7: No, definitely not a good pickoff move. He tries to be relatively, he's kind of slow to the plate, so he tries to change up the leg kicks, but it's a first move kind of guy. You just go.
1: Now the pitch, a swing and a high fly ball to left. Starting back, Teoscar Hernandez. Now he comes rushing forward, more into shallow left, and makes the catch. The Giants get a two-out threat, a double, and then an infield hit, but two men stranded. No runs. 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
1: Teoscar Hernandez, who homered last night, swings and fouls one out of the play off to the right. Fastball from Tugboat Wilkinson at 89 miles an hour. But right on the outside corner. Had him kind of lunging across the plate at it. Powerful veteran hitter. The pitch to Teoscar. Fouled back to the screen. That one at 87 had a little cut to it, and the count is 0-2.
7: Yeah, you got to try to take advantage. We talked about briefly how these right-handed hitters are really getting it going right now for the Dodgers. So these are the spots where you want to have a little bit of count leverage.
1: 0-2 count. The pitch. Swing and a miss. He struck him out. High fastball at 91. And he couldn't catch up to it. A little bit, 8, 9, 10 inches above the belt with that one.
7: That's when he's right. He's living at the top of the zone with that fastball. He just gets the carry. Again, it's not high velocity, but he hides the ball extremely well. He has a great repeatable delivery, and you see the success there in that at-bat.
1: Now here is Kyle Tucker. Tucker, veteran, left-handed hitter with power, and he takes a called strike on the inside. That was a slider coming back toward the plate, and that must have been what got him the call because the ABS showed it as being off the inside by at least a couple of inches, if not more. One strike offering, swing, and a high pop-up. He got the off-balance swing from him on that breaking ball. Into shallow left goes Whitcomb. The wind carries it a little bit at the last, and he kind of lunges back to his right and makes a backhanded catch. Battling with the sun and the wind on that pop-up. Two down. We're coming to you live from the Chuck Chansey Gold Resort and Casino broadcast booth here at Oracle Park. Two down, nobody on for the Dodgers, and here is the veteran Miguel Rojas. 37 years old now, and a slider is off the outside. Wilkinson is a rather large figure out on the mound, although he's not that tall, 23 years old, and a curve a little bit off the outside, down around the knees, and it's 2-0. Rojas, we know he's got a little bit of power. He hit a couple of home runs against the Giants last year, and then a dramatic home run late in the Game 7 of the World Series that helped the Dodgers come back and ultimately in extra innings win that World Series. And he takes the ball down to the way with a changeup. 3-0. Here it comes. And he misses badly, high and away with a fastball. Almost like his mechanics just left him there for a moment.
7: That was an interesting one there. He was really attacking the strike zone. It's almost like he wanted no part of Rojas.
1: Well, here's another guy who is not just a guy who hits an occasional home run or is capable of it. He hit one last night, and he's hit 22 for the year, even though he spent 3 weeks or more on the injured list recently. Andy Pages, and he takes a called strike. And that was a real pitcher's strike given by Nick Marley, but no challenge by Pages. That ball was up and away. It might have been 3 or 4 inches off the corner.
7: Take the gift where you can get it.
1: One strike to count. Ready, throwing, swing, and a pop-up foul off to the right and back out of play. On the Toyota scoreboard, the big games, the Rays at the Phillies. The Phillies, if they just win, they'll be in the postseason, but they have not been winning. And Tampa Bay is a really tough team, the best record in the American League. That game is a little bit of a later start. Also, the Guardians at the Royals. The Guardians, who have, they've made the postseason already as a division champion in the wild card. Hard ground ball to second. Far to his left goes Cox. He's got it. And then eases it over to first with a sidearm throw to get Pages. Inning over. A walk and a man left. Nothing to nothing after 1.5 as we go to the Giants. Sixth place hitter Kisner on the Liberty Group Protect Your Assets Giants Radio Network.
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1: All right, Javi, nothing game. Andrew Kisner takes a ball outside from left-hander Blake Snell. Right-handed batter, the lefty throws. That is in there with a changeup at the knees. Called a strike. One ball and one strike. Giants made Snell work hard in the first inning. They put runners at first and third with two down before he got out of it. threw 23 pitches in the inning. Now he pitches here, and that's a little bit low with a fastball at 97. 2-1 the count. There's some kind of a party going on out of McCovey Cove today.
7: It's a beautiful day. Take advantage of it.
1: A barge out there. Here's a swing and a miss on a low changeup. Fooled him. And it's 2-2 to Kisner. There's a band out there putting on a concert out on a little dock out in McCovey Cove.
7: They're messing around with electricity on top of water. I don't know if I love that play.
1: There's a big yacht right next to him. People enjoying the concert. Now the 2-2 pitch. And a foul back to the screen. Another changeup. That was up and away and way out of the strike zone.
7: Emergency swing there. You got to try to, when guys are facing hard throwers like this, you got to be sitting fastball. So he was just able to flick that changeup and see another pitch.
1: The windup. Snell pitches. And a foul. He follows up the changeup at 98 mile an hour with a fastball. That also is up and away. So he definitely is in swing mode right now.
7: And it's protection right now. Neither time on those swings was he using his lower half. He was just trying to flip at it with the hands and try to get something over the heart of the plate.
1: Giants nothing. Dodgers nothing. The pitch. Oh, a swinging strike three. That was a fast. After all that stuff up and away, he went down and in with that fastball. And Kisner started to swing and then thought, oh, no, not good. So if home plate had been, instead of, 17 inches across, if it had been 37 inches across, all those pitches would have been strikes. Here is a swing and a drive by Whitcomb out in the right center, and it's going to fall, base hit. So Whitcomb goes after the first pitch that he sees, and that was not a strike either. A 97-mile-an-hour fastball up and away, but he swatted at it and got a little bloop single.
7: Yeah, a little 76-mile-an-hour off the bat, but just flips it out there and keeps the line moving.
1: Third hit for the Giants already, and here's the left-handed batting, Scott Bandura. He had quite a night last night, had a two-strike hit against Scooble, and a foul coming back into the second deck beneath us on a first-pitch slider. And the count is 0-1. 92-mile-an-hour slider. Bandura also threw out two Dodgers at second. One in the second inning, one in the third inning last night. Pretty good game for the rookie. Now the one-strike offering. Curveball. Ooh, beauty. In there for a called strike two.
7: And so far, the lefties that have seen that curveball have both buckled that front knee. So that just shows you the kind of action that Blake Snell has on that thing. He can really snap it off.
1: Snell with the high sack. The left-hander throwing. Swing and a miss. Struck him out. He made short work of him. 97-mile-an-hour fastball there. And that was right on the outside corner.
7: Just reach back gas. And that's what that curveball sets up. It just puts in the back of your mind, well, I buckled on that last one. Am I going to get another? Said, nope, here's the cheese ball. Buy you.
1: 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Runner goes, and safely into second is Whitcomb. First pitch was a strike to Koss, and that was a called strike.
7: We're running on the first move, head down, no peek by Whitcomb, and didn't look like a strike, but unfortunately it gets the call against him.
1: Now base hit can mean a run. Koss fouls one out of play off to the right. 0-2 the count. Second inning in a row in which the Giants have gotten a runner into scoring position, but only after two were down. Christian Koss. Crowding the plate, slightly closed stance, and the pitch. In the dirt, almost hit him in the back foot with that big curveball.
7: And it looked like he was trying to get hit.
1: Taking one for the team.
7: I think, hey, keep the line moving. Would have turned the lineup over.
1: Jonah Cox is on deck. Whitcomb gets his lead from second. And Snell throws. swing and a foul off to the right, and that will reach back into the crowd near the Dodger dugout.
7: You were talking about how Blake Snell can get a little wild. The 7:09, first pitch strikes. He's kind of doing the exact same game plan that the entire Dodgers pitching staff did last night against the Giants.
1: None of this, as evidenced by how Scooble did, it's a good idea.
7: Yeah, it's a good game plan.
1: 1-2 pitch. Curveball and low for a ball. 2-2 right over the plate, but too low.
7: Great take, too. You kind of saw a little bit of a flinch. See if he goes back to it. But that fastball's really been playing up. He likes to throw that fastball after the big curveball.
1: Here's the sack. Runner at second. Two down. Nothing score. And there's a swing. That was a changeup. Grounded to short. And Mookie Betts throws him out at first. Inning over. One hit plus a steal. One man left. Nothing after two. 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
7: Nothing.

0: 3-0. So the Padres play at home a little bit later against the D-backs. And the D-backs need one badly just to stay alive for a possible postseason. Edmund swings and skies one into left, toward left center. Plenty of room, hardly having to move on it. Bandura makes the catch wearing the sunglasses out there. And that is out number two. Also, the Guardians in the American League Central Division. If whoever wins that division will get a first-round bye, not have to play in the wild card series at all. Even though right now they only have 84 wins. But that's the second-best record in the American League amongst division leaders at the moment, as a ball is outside to Mookie Betts.
1: And thankfully, they got to 84. You were worried there for a little while that a team was going to be under 500 as the AL West.
0: Now the 1-0 pitch. Yeah, for a while, it looked like you might have two divisions with teams with losing records winning. There's the ball outside again with a cutter. 2-0 to Mookie, who hit a fly ball to right center his first time. The right fielder for the Giants, Bo Davidson's over almost in that spot. Now he blasts one to left field. Way, way back there. Bandura at the wall. It's gone. Mookie Betts with a home run to give the Dodgers a 1-0 lead.
1: You get that spinning slider over the heart of the plate, or a little bit of a cutter, it almost seemed like, and he takes it out. And we talked about the right-handed hitters doing so well. Mookie Betts was slashing .354 with six homers and 21 RBIs in the month of September. Hits his seventh now in that month.
0: Now Shohei Ohtani, who takes a called strike with a changeup at the knees. And Ohtani's going to challenge. It was a late challenge, but they're going to give it to him. He's going to lose this one, I think. They put it up on the high-def board in center. And it is a strike.
2: Los Angeles has one remaining.
0: The Dodgers lose one of their ABS challenges. Each team gets two. Now the one-strike pitch. Way outside and low. One ball, one strike to Ohtani. With two down, Mookie Betts hit a home run for the first run of the game. 23rd home run of the year for Mookie. 1-1 pitch. And off the outside, but
2: freeze pitch, foul ball, catcher's challenging.
0: Now Kisner's going to challenge. And that looked like it was a little bit too low.
2: Wow. So confirmed, San Francisco is one remaining.
0: That one was low by half an inch. And won the count to Ohtani. Extremely powerful left-handed slugger. The pitch to him. Swing, and he hits a high pop-up. Shallow left field, out from third. Whitcomb in from left field. Bandura, he calls him off, makes the catch. Inning over. Ohtani is now 0-2, but the Dodgers go ahead on the Mookie Betts home run, 1-0 after 2.5. Top of the order. 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
3: Jonah Cox leads off for the Giants and swings and misses at a first pitch changeup from Blake Snell. 0-1. Cox grounded out to second his first time. He's the leadoff hitter. Turner Hill, a left-handed batter, is on deck. Now, time is taken and Blake Snell comes walking down off the mound and he's unbuttoning his the lower level of his shirt.
4: He lost his chain.
3: So
4: he's got a lot of jewelry. It's like he's in a heist. Kept it under the shirt.
3: Piece of, some jewelry. And I don't feel like I've ever seen anything quite like that on a baseball field before.
4: I always remember when I was with the Red Sox, Manny Ramirez had a rehab assignment in Pawtucket, slides into third base. He was wearing big diamond earring, stopped the entire game so they could try to find it. It fell out at third base and nobody could find it. Pretty crazy.
3: One strike to count. Snell back up on the hill, and he throws. And that fastball is too high on the outside. One ball and one strike. The Giants' bullpen is busy. It's only been three innings for Tugboat Wilkinson. Now the 1-1 pitch. A check swing and an accidental foul. Fastball that ran to the inside, and Cox started the bat and then stopped, and the ball glanced off the bat. Bouncing foul. 1-2. Giants have not scored yet in this series against the Dodgers. Here it comes. Very high with a fastball. 2-2. Last night, Dodgers Skubal primarily, but then Sasaki for the eighth inning, Scott for the ninth inning. They pitched a combined three-hit shutout with 14 strikeouts. There's a swing. Line drive down the left field line. Fair. Rolling along the left field line toward the corner. Heading for second and easily in there with a stand-up double is Jonah Cox.
4: Gets a 2-2 changeup offering, keeps the bat in the zone long enough and just flips it into left field. And with his speed, that's an easy double.
3: Fourth time this year, the Cox has hit a double in the big leagues. Cox has had four homers, two triples, now four doubles. This was his 145th official Major League at-bat. So now, here is Turner Hill. Now, nobody out. He's already in scoring position. And the Dodgers' third baseman, Miguel Rojas, is playing shallow, thinking that Hill might try and lay down a bunt. 1-0, the Dodgers lead. And there goes Cox, the pitch low and outside, the throw to third, the slide, safe! And Rojas thought he got him. And he started pointing at the Dodger dugout, I'm guessing. Says, hey, check with the replay room.
4: Yeah, it was a great throw by Will Smith. Sidearmed it. But I think that left hand just beats it. Yeah. Yep. Gets tagged on the elbow. The hand's already on the base. And that's what speed does. All of a sudden, the Giants got a little something cooking here.
3: For Cox. His 16th stolen base in 20 tries. Dodgers in on the corners, but not up the middle. 1-0 the count to Hill. Now he takes too high. 2-0, 97-mile-an-hour fastball. So a ground ball to one of the middle infielders gets a run home here. Third baseman, Rojas. First baseman, Kike. Both shallow. Now the set, the 2-0 pitch. Check swing on a ball off the outside, and it's 3-0.
4: Yeah, it's a guy that has some back control here, too, with the and Turner Hill being at the plate. So I wouldn't be surprised if he gets something here 3-0. gets that fastball, you get a little swing off here.
3: Barry Cotto on deck, right-handed hitter. 3-0 pitch from Snell. Fastball. Wow, that was ball four, but called a strike by Nick Marley. He's been just the opposite side of last night's plate umpire, Tripp Gibson, who had a small strike zone. He's had a very big zone.
4: Very large zone here. Maybe he's got dinner plans after the game.
3: 3-1 the count, the pitch. Swing and a foul back to the screen. That was a fastball down the middle, belled high, but he fouled it straight back. It was also at 97, I guess I should add.
4: It also went off the screen and came back perfectly to Will Smith, who turned around and then landed right in his pocket.
3: 3-2 the count. Jonah Cox down the line from third. Nobody out. 1-0. The Dodgers ahead. The pitch. Swing, and he fouls this one off to the left. And into the second deck and out of the second deck.
4: And this is where you get into the fight here. You're trying to figure this out. If you're Hill, just let your hands work. Trust that you can make contact here because you just want to put it in play. Jonah Cox will go on contact.
3: 3-2, nobody out. Cox at third. The pitch on the way. Curveball. There's a fly ball out into center field. Medium over to his right to catch it. Páez. He's got a strong arm. Here's the catch. Here comes the throw. Not nearly in time. Cox slides across with the tying run. And Turner Hill, great plate appearance by Hill to get the RBI. And the Giants have tied the game.
4: That really was an awesome at-bat. He goes 7 pitches deep into that at-bat. Saw nothing but sliders and fastballs, and then stays back enough on that curveball and then sends it out into deep center field because, like you mentioned, Páez does have a good arm. But Cox, you give him that much space, he's going to score.
3: And he made a very strong throw. One hop to Will Smith out in front of home plate, but as he caught the throw, Cox had already slid across the plate. Now here is a big curveball, and it is a swinging strike one. Barry Cotto chase it after that big breaking curveball. Here it is, very high and outside with a fastball. 1-1 the count. Giants 1, Dodgers 1. Each team has scored a run here in the third inning. The windup, Snell pitches, and he's off the outside with a fastball. 2-1. Pitch number 55 already. That's a lot of pitches in 3 innings. From Blake Snell.
4: And we're used to seeing that. He does kind of work that pitch count a little bit, but great answer by the Giants to come back and get that equalizer.
3: Now a big swing and a miss. And Barry Cotto opened up on a slider and tried to launch it, but he missed it. Sharp, down-breaking slider on the inside. It would have been something to see if he really had hit it hard, because it was a pretty nasty. Here's the 2-2 pitch. And a little bit low. That was, I don't know if that was it. What was that? 93 miles an hour.
4: But yeah, it was definitely a fastball. It looked like he cut it a little bit.
3: 3-2. 1 out, 1 in. The pitch. Swing. And there's a high fly ball to right. Back a little bit. Shy of the warning track. Now staggering as the wind plays tricks with it. But caught by Tucker. Out number 2. That one carried well. The flags out there indicate there's a breeze blowing out toward McCovey Cove, and maybe he got up into that breeze because he hit it very high in the air.
4: Yeah, it seems like the wind is playing a little bit of tricks on both teams right now. When these pop-ups are definitely dancing a little bit. These guys are kind of got to keep their feet moving.
3: Now Bo Davidson, left-handed batter, and a fastball on the outer third, knee high for a called strike. This next pitch will be number 60 in the first 3 innings thrown by Blake Snell. Here it comes in the dirt with a slider, and the count is 1-1. 60 pitches in just the first 3 innings. He's not through the third inning yet. Giants have 1 run. They also have 4 hits. Meanwhile, Duncan Davitt, a right-hander, continues to throw in the Giants' bullpen. Now here is a ball up and in, taken by Davidson on a fastball, and it's 2-1. Davidson got an infield hit his first time. Now the windup, 2-1 pitch. Swing and a foul back to the screen. Man, he had a really good cut at a high fastball there. Fouled it straight back.
4: He got the pitch. He'd want that one back, but that's where the velocity just takes over. At 97, that's where you get away with it. You don't have to locate it as well when you bring it in there with that kind of velocity.
3: Here comes. Swing and a miss. He struck him out at 97 miles an hour to end the inning. But the Giants tie the game on the sacrifice fly by Hill. 1-1. Will Smith coming up in the fourth. And the Giants will go to their bullpen. Tugboat's game is over. On the Liberty Group, Protect Your Assets, Giants Radio Network.
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4: We got a 1-1 ball game here as we head to the top of the fourth inning, and Duncan Davitt now taking over for Matt Tugboat Wilkinson after his nice outing, three innings.
3: Davitt's last game was Tuesday night with the Minnesota Twins in, two plus innings in that one, and the pitch to Will Smith, a called strike. He started him with a big slider and the count is 0-1. Davitt, tall right-hander. And he is making his third appearance for the Giants. Now a swinging strike, a 94-mile-an-hour fastball. Davitt had been with the White Sox and had a couple of appearances. Overall, his fifth big league appearance of the year. 6 1/3 innings, 2 runs, 5 hits allowed. He has given up a couple of home runs. One in two appearances with the Giants. Here's the 0-2 pitch. Fouled out of play off to the right. Time to ask the announcer. 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Learn more about what Kaiser Permanente can do for you at kp.org. Javi, announcer, what about Duncan Davitt? Give us the lowdown.
4: Well, he's got that low three-quarter release. He's got the fastball slider play, and I think it's a guy that they're going to have to pay attention to.
3: Here's a ground ball to the right side, and that's a base hit. He took advantage. The Giants were overloaded toward the middle. The second baseman, Cox, was way up the middle, playing him as a dead pull hitter, and he just inside outed it right through that wide-open spot on the right side.
4: Yeah, shocker, but Will Smith continues to be swinging a hot bat. But with Davitt, it's a guy that can start, he can relieve, and I think this is the spot you want to put him in, see if he can get some bulk innings for you. And again, every pitcher out there is debuting or trying to showcase for next year.
3: But here is Teoscar Hernandez. Big swing and a miss. But a high fastball on the inside and out of the strike zone. Too high. But it looked pretty good to Teoscar, and he tried to launch it. 0-1 the count. Will Smith, the runner at first. Brett Harris on the bag with him. Middle infield, pulled in a little bit. Double play depth. One strike offering. Swing and a hard ground ball. Foul. Dropped down with a breaking ball and kind of left it up and in and out of the strike zone, though. It might have been the saving grace for Davin as it got pulled foul.
4: Yeah, he's a heavy off-speed usage kind of guy, sweeper, slider guy. Throws a changeup, too, with that. He gets a lot of movement on his pitches, and he's a guy that can get you a ground ball, and he would really love one here.
3: Smith leads away from first. Davitt at the belt. The two-strike pitch on the way. Swing and a miss. He struck him out with the big sweeping breaking ball. Can you give us a little bit of a primer? Sweeper versus the slider. What's the difference?
4: So basically the sweeper goes straight horizontal. When you throw a slider and you throw a good slider, there is depth to it. There is a little more vertical drop.
3: Similar speed, or sometimes the slider's harder?
4: Sometimes a touch harder with the slider, but sweeper really does sweep across the plate. That's the best way to describe it.
3: Now here's a swing and a bloop in the left field by Kyle Tucker. That gets down, base hit. Couple of hops to Bandura, who charges in to glove it. He flips it over to third. And Will Smith stopping at second. The Dodgers have two men on. Tucker gets his first hit of the game. He just kind of flipped that one, just a little lob out into shallow left.
4: Yeah, wasted no time. 65 miles an hour on that exit velocity. Just able to muscle it out in the left field and keeps the line moving.
3: Here's another guy who had gotten hot after sort of a lackluster season with the bat here in September. Now Miguel Rojas. Two men on, one man out. A 1-1 tie, fourth inning. Rojas bunts it, but it comes up off the dirt, hits him in the leg. Foul ball, strike one. Let's pause here for station identification. 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
3: Giants and Dodgers tied at one. We're in the fourth inning. Dodgers with a threat, two men on, one man out. Duncan Davitt to Miguel Rojas, high and away for a ball. 1-1 the count. I'm John Miller with Javier Lopez, longtime Major League pitcher, multi-World Series rings, three with the Giants, but he's got even more than that. Now the pitch. There's a liner up the middle. Base hit, center field. Coming around third is Will Smith. Here comes a throw to the plate. It's cut off behind the mound by Harris. And it is 2-1 L.A. Center fielder Turner Hill wanted to have a low throw, but he did not have much behind that throw.
4: Not much on the throw and offline. It was a good cut, good play, but a sinker that's up in the zone was the result there. Gets Rojas, the veteran, just keeps his hands in, serves it right back up the middle, and Hill has never been known for the arm, and that was an easy send by Ebel at third base, the third base coach.
3: So it's 2-1. Now the Giants will conference on the mound. They're all going out with Kisner and all the infielders surrounding the pitcher, Duncan Davitt. The Dodgers go right back ahead, and they do it with three singles here, not with the power. It's the first time that the Dodgers have scored a run in this series other than on a solo homer.
4: And I think this is a guy that you got to be careful with, too, the kind of bat that he's been swinging since coming off the IL with a broken left hand. You know, you're talking about a significant injury. But coming into the game, he was 5 for his last 12 with the homer last night, a couple walks in those four games. This guy's been swinging a very nice bat.
3: Andy Páez.
4: Well, fans, will take a moment here. Single game tickets for the 2027 season are on sale now. 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
3: Two men on, one man out, one run in. The pitch to Páez, a right-handed batter, and that is a sweeper in there for a called strike. Difference between a sweeper and a curveball.
4: Same kind of thing. Sweeper goes, it will be a horizontal movement. Curveball will absolutely drop. A lot of vertical movement on curveballs.
3: Now the pitch. And that's just a little bit off the outside with a fastball, and it's 1-1.
4: And traditionally speaking, when you throw a curveball, it's definitely going to be slower than the sweeper.
3: Here's the stretch. The two runners get their leads. The pitch. That is in there for a called strike. Now it's 1-2 to Páez. Best curveball you ever saw.
4: Ooh. There's a lot of them, I'd say. But growing up, it was Greg Olson. I was an Oriole fan growing up, and watching that guy come in and save some games. He was through some absolute nasty breaking balls.
3: One of the best ball
4: games.
3: Curve balls of that era. Here's the set. 1-2 pitch. Fastball off the outside, taken by Páez. 2-2.
4: But it morphs in, it kind of goes down the line. Adam Wainwright, fantastic curveball as well, starter and closer in his career.
3: Waino.
4: Yes.
3: They called him in St. Louis. Here's the set. 2-2 pitch. Way outside. And it's a full count now, 3-2.
4: And we can't really forget about Barry Zito. When Barry had some of the best curveballs, definitely across the bay in Oakland, and then he showcased it as well here in the black and orange.
3: That was just a signature pitch for Barry Zito. Here's the 3-2 pitch. That was a breaking ball to the inside, the sweeper, and it just stayed inside. It was breaking back to the plate, but it stayed off the corner, ball four. And now the bases are loaded. Well, Davitt is just in all kinds of trouble now. The Dodgers have a run home. Bases loaded, only one out. And here is Kike Hernandez, a veteran.
4: And he likes to go early in these kind of situations. So you can get him to start chasing something, maybe roll it over for a double play.
3: Now the set. Here's the pitch. And it throws that big sweeping breaking ball, but he misses, 2 feet off the outside, ball one.
4: Yeah, they put a lot of pressure on you here as Tristan Beck starts loosening up in the Giants' bullpen.
3: Beck, the right-hander. Bases loaded, one out. 2-1, Dodgers leading. The pitch on the way. Swing and a high pop-up. Foul off to the left. Starting over is Kisner, but this will go back in amongst the spectators behind the on-deck circle. And several rows back into the seats. One ball, one strike. I remember when I started as a broadcaster, I was just a very young person, 22 years old. Burt Blyleven, now in the Hall of Fame. He had the great curveball at that time. Here's the 1-1 pitch. Fastball too high. And it is 2-1. And the curveball, I think Mike Kruko had a very good curveball.
4: Curveball was a very exciting pitch for a long time. Then the era changed where it was a sinker slider, but the curveball's coming back.
3: 2-1 the count. Big pitch. Here it is. And he spins one just a hair low. A sweeper, and it's 3-1. That was real close. But no challenge on it. The Giants only have one challenge left. We're in the fourth inning. The Dodgers had the bases loaded. Now a huge pitch for Davitt with the bases loaded. Here it is. Swing and a foul. Out of play off to the right. Gave him a fastball and Kike. But that one was right on the outside corner. Kike, the best he could do is foul it off.
4: You got to tell yourself in this situation, you got to manage the inning and you're just one pitch away. Execute a great pitch. That's all you can kind of control here. After that, wherever he hits it or swings through it, that's just baseball. That's what's going to happen. But you've got to tell yourself, get it over the plate. Make him earn his way.
3: Three men on. One man out. 2-1, the Dodgers lead. The three ball, two strike. Pitch on the way. Swing and a miss, and he got him to chase ball four. Wow. He got him to swing at a fastball. I think that was over his head.
4: And chase he did. He was thinking something straight was going to come, but not in that zone. That was up over his head. That was...
3: Wow.
4: You'll take it. That's a big spot. I mean, you have to win these at-bats at the bottom part of an order, regardless of who you're facing. You got to win them.
3: So down, two down. Here is Tommy Edman, veteran, switch hitter. And this has been his stronger side this year, batting left-handed. Edman... But now time is taken with Edmund up there, and they've got a right-hander up. And I think that's Beck, who had gotten up earlier in the inning. Tony Vitello going to the mound, and he takes the ball from Davitt. And I think he just, Davitt has thrown 23 pitches in the inning, and it's not real sharp. Because he just threw ball four, and it wasn't close, but he got a swing. That was a run that was going to be walked in. So he's going to go for a different right-hander here. A little bit unusual.
4: It's definitely unusual, but you have so many arms down there that you can go with. That's exactly what he's doing right now. And he he's deploying a guy that he used last night in the high leverage kind of spot. It was just a 2-0 ball game, and he was able to come in and get the job done. And he's really probably just going to come in and get the Giants out of the inning. I would imagine it's just one hitter.
3: So, with the bases loaded, two down. And this, the game itself might be on the line right now. If the Dodgers get a couple of more guys home after Edmund, then it's Mookie Betts coming up, and then Shohei Ohtani. So this is a spot where they could break it open early on. So key moments in terms of the Giants' chances in this game right now.
4: Yeah, definitely the way Blake Snell's been pitching, Giants are able to lean on him a little bit. But ultimately, this is the big spot. You have to get this bottom part of the order out before you turn it over, and especially when you bring in, when you have Mookie Betts, the way he's been swinging the bat coming into this game, he's been going off, and you know he was hitting over 350 in the month of September with now his 7th home run of the month, and yeah, you know, this is the spot you want to get it after, especially after a guy that hit a homer in his last at bat in Mookie Betts. So no easy task. Edmund's a good hitter, but Tristan Beck's going to just have to execute some stuff, and he's a guy that can spin it, so he's going to give you various looks in these spots. Well, we have a moment here. Tomorrow, join the Giants as they're celebrating the career of Mike Kruko at Oracle Park. The Giants and their fans will give Kruk the old atta-babe with memorable moments throughout the game, plus a post-game ceremony. Catch the final game of the season as the Giants battle the Dodgers. Learn about that at sfgiants.com/Kruko.
3: So now Tommy Edman will stand in with the bases loaded, two down, a run in. The Dodgers ahead 2-1. The pitch is blooped along the left field line. In there, base hit. One run in. Going to third and being held is Rojas. And it is 3-1. Tommy Edman jumped on the very first pitch. I don't know. It wasn't necessarily a bad pitch, Javi. It was a 96-mile-an-hour sinker down and in, but he gave it that inside-out little stroke.
4: He's a better left-handed hitter. You had mentioned it, and this is the spot that you wanted to avoid right here. No place to put Mookie Betts. You're going to have to execute some pitches here.
3: So now it is 3-1. Betts hit a home run his last time. The pitch. And a sharp breaking ball, a check swing, and a peel. No. Ryan Blakeney, the first base umpire, said no swing. One ball, no strikes. Betts is flied out to right center and homered to left. Bases loaded, two down, 3-1 L.A. The pitch. Swing and a miss. Wow. He threw him a 96-mile-an-hour fastball, and Mookie's swing just broke down right in the middle. That ball was up a little bit, right out over the plate, but well above the belt. The 1-1 pitch. Swing and a miss. That was a big sweeping breaking ball. And Mookie chased.
4: Yeah, that's it. You got to tell yourself, you're Tristan Beck. You're just trying to get into the count. Unfortunately, you give up that knock, but you're emptying the tank here. This will be back-to-back days. Last game of the season tomorrow, so you're just letting it go here.
3: Now he pitches, and a fastball driven foul. He came right after him at 97 miles an hour, and Mookie was late on it.
4: Yeah, and I think that's exactly the way he's thinking. He's like, yeah, I'm going to let it rip. This is it. This is my 2026 season, and I need to get the boys back in the dugout just down a pair.
3: Rojas at third. Pajes at second. Edman at first with two down. Second baseman Cox almost up the middle. The pitch to Mookie. Low and outside. Again, that sweeping breaking ball. 2-2. This time Mookie did not chase. Two runs in. Dodgers 3, Giants 1. All three of the runners ready to take off. Here's the pitch. Swing, and there's a fly ball under center field. Back a little bit. Waiting for it. Turner Hill. And about 10 feet shy of the warning track. He's got it. Inning over. Two runs for the Dodgers. Three left. The Giants are trailing 3-1 now. After 3.5 innings on the Liberty Group Protect Your Assets Giants Radio Network.
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3: Here is Brett Harris. The Giants are trailing 3-1. Blake Snell had a long layoff there between them. He might have relished having a little downtime there. He'd thrown 63 pitches in the first three innings. There's ball one to Harris. Now here comes a curveball, and that's low and in. And the count is 2-0. Maybe a change up there.
4: Maybe enough time to fix his chains. What do you think?
3: has he got all the jewelry back around his neck there?
4: He might. I don't know. I'll take a peek.
3: Now Snell, the tall lefty, throws. And he gets the call. 2-0 count, and it was called a strike by Nick Marley, although the ABS showed it as being too low. 2-1 the count. Harris flied out to shallow left his first time. Now he chases. Got a curveball and started to swing as it dropped precipitously down into the dirt, and he could not hold up. So 2-2. And Snell, this holding back, got two strikes. Hadn't thrown a strike yet. 2-2 pitch. Swing on a ground ball. Wide of third. Diving to his left to get it is Rojas. Up to his feet and throws him out. Could have been that the shortstop Betts would have been able to play it, but generally the third baseman wants to go after everything that he can get to. But he's 37 years old, and he just made a very athletic play like a much younger man.
4: Yes, a couple steps to his left, lays out beautifully, gets to his feet, and throws an absolute dart over to Kike Hernandez. Not even close to first base.
3: Now Andrew Kisner, one out, nobody on. Here's Blake Snell to the plate. And a check swing on a ball too high. An appeal denied by Ryan Blakeney, the first base umpire. Here's the 1-0 pitch. That is a changeup for a strike. On the Toyota out-of-town scoreboard, the Texas Rangers, who are in a tie for first in the American League West with the Astros. There's a swing and a high pop-up out into shallow center field. And called everybody off is Pajes, the center fielder. He's got it. And that is out number two. The Astros own the tiebreaker. So if they finish tied with Texas in the American League West, they win. The Rangers go home. The Rangers are playing in Minnesota. They're in a rain delay right now in Minneapolis. Can you imagine that?
4: Oof.
3: A rain delay in Minneapolis? What?
4: Both of them are sitting on 79 wins.
3: The best either one can do would be to finish at 500. Now, with two down, here is Whitcomb, and he fouls one to the screen. Strike one. The Twins hosting the Rangers. The Rangers have to win. The Astros play tonight in Sacramento against the Athletics, who beat the Astros last night. One strike pitch, and that is a called strike two, right on the outside at the knees. Perfectly placed by Blake Snell. Two down, nobody on. 3-1, the Dodgers lead the Giants. Here's the pitch on the way, and that is a changeup low. How about this? Justin Verlander, who was a Giant for a year, and he was an excellent Giant, pitched really well a couple of years ago as a Giant, made his final start today as a big leaguer. Now here's a curve in the dirt, and the count is 2-2, and he went five and a third, I guess, and gave up 2 runs. He had not pitched in a long time on the injured list. Pretty nice final career start on a career in which he's destined for the Hall of Fame.
4: Yeah, he struck out 6, and then his daughter took him out of the game. I thought that was a special moment. His daughter runs out and takes him out, tears all around. Fantastic career, and he'll be in Cooperstown soon enough.
3: 2-2 pitch. Curve in the dirt. Another appeal on a check swing. No, says Blakeney at first. 3-2 to Shea Whitcomb, who got a single his first time, and he got a steal.
4: Became the 21st different player to get a stolen base for the Giants this season.
3: Now the 3-2 pitch. Swing, and he lines one down the left field line. Base hit. Hustling over to his right, Teoscar Hernandez to cut it off. And he's going to try for second. Teoscar throws. Perfect throw right there waiting for him. And he's tagged out by Edmund, and the inning is over. And Whitcomb thought he made it in there. The Giants are checking with their video room, asking the umpires for a little time. So we'll see. The throw was right there, though. And he, gave a little balletic move with his right foot to avoid that tag. And the Giants are going to challenge
15: him. I'll call it second.
3: I don't think he made it, though, looking at a replay. But they are leaving it to the umpires in New York. Remember, the call on the field was that he was out. Yeah, and I think he was.
4: I think he was. I think the foot initially does beat him on that swim move with the foot, if you could do such a thing. But he gets tagged on his backside, and I think that's ultimately what they're going to see here.
3: Well, and I think it'll be interesting to see, because the call was out. So they have to have something that absolutely proves that was the wrong call. I don't think that this is going to be call stands. I think this is just going to say, no, it's confirmed.
4: Yeah, it's going to be confirmed, and it's really Tommy Edmund just kind of keeps the tag on. I do think the foot gets by the glove initially, but then Whitcomb comes off the bag, the tag's still on. I think that's going to do it.
15: After review, all is confirmed. The runner is out. San Francisco will lose the challenge.
3: And we head to the fifth inning. Shohei Ohtani coming up. It is 3-1. The Dodgers leading the Giants on the Liberty Group Protect Your Assets Giants Radio Network.
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3: Shohei Ohtani leads off for the Dodgers. Fifth inning, 3-1. And Tristan Beck still out there for the Giants. Shohei, it's a hard ground ball to first. To his right goes Harris, and it's off his glove and into shallow right field. Racing out after it, the second baseman Cox picks it up along the right field line. Great backup there by Cox to keep Ohtani at first with just the one base. That has been a sort of a problem area for Brett Harris, that ground ball to his right, going to his right and having to bend down. And there's a couple balls now that he's not been able to handle here in the last couple of days.
4: Yeah, you make a great pitch. You get a big power guy to roll over it, and you don't get rewarded for it. And just like that, you're in the fire with the hottest hitter at the plate.
3: So now here is Will Smith, who had the three-hit game last night. Then he singled in the fourth inning, starting a two-run rally in his previous at-bat in this game, and he takes a called strike. Dodger bullpen is busy now, and it is Alex Vesia warming up, the left-hander. Now Will Smith takes low and outside for a ball. By the way, Blake Snell, we've been kind of charting this. He's pitched four innings. He's thrown 77 pitches in his first game in 10 days. And the last one, he only threw one inning. Had to leave with an injury and had not pitched since until today. There's a ball low, and it's 2-1. The Dodgers have such resources and such depth. Here's the set. And back to the plate. In there for a called strike with a fastball at the knees. 2-2 the count. In some cases, and especially, I think, Exhibit A is Blake Snell. Just trying to get him healthy and ready to go in the postseason.
4: I mean, it's just his ninth start of the season.
3: And there's a ball up and away. He did not begin the year with him because he was on the injured list. He was recovering from some off-season surgery. He had some loose bodies removed from his throwing elbow. And he did not make his first start of the whole year until May the 9th. That's 6 weeks into the season. Now the 3-2 pitch. Here it is. Swing and a miss. He struck him out. He got him to chase a high breaking ball. So, that's a pretty good accomplishment right there just to get that guy out, as hot as he's been. So here is Teoscar Hernandez. Teoscar is 0-2 with a couple of strikeouts. But then Snell made one start on May the 9th, went three innings, and went right back on the injured list after that. And the next time he pitched was in August, 3 months later. Now here is a sweeper for a called strike.
4: And you talk about the depth that the Dodgers have. Shohei Ohtani was, first half of the season, you were thinking he was going to run away with all of it. MVP, all the things. Pitching, hitting, and now he's not even touching the mound.
3: Now the one strike pitch, check swing, and appeal, no, says Blake Deep. One ball and one strike.
4: When you bring back Roki Sasaki, he was starting, and now he's found a great home in the bullpen for them. He's really cutting it loose. He's really been pitching well. Yeah, they just move him all around.
3: Well, we saw Sasaki out of the bullpen last October. He was a weapon. He was a force out of the bullpen. There is a called strike two to Teoscar Hernandez from Tristan Beck. 1-2 the count. 3-1, the Dodgers lead the Giants. Now the set and the pitch. There's a fly ball into right field going back into his right. Davidson at the warning track. Leaps and it's over his head. Bounces up off the angled wall right behind it. Around to third goes Ohtani. And into second with a double is Teoscar Hernandez. And he hit that one hard. And it was sort of misjudged by Davidson going back into his right and had kind of spin around back to his left and finally made a leap and never got the glove on it.
4: Yeah, it looked like he initially broke into the gap as opposed to dropping back. And then he just gets spun around. Gets to it quickly, but I think he'd want that one back. But that's just learning how to play right field at Oracle Park. It's unlike any other right field in the game.
3: So now the Dodgers, already leading 3-1, have runners at second and third with one out. And Kyle Tucker, left-handed hitter at the plate. The Giants bring the infield in. The pitch to Tucker. Down and in for ball one with a 90-mile-an-hour change up or whatever that was.
4: The Giants find a way to get some soft contact.
3: Here's a stretch. And the pitch. That is in for a strike. Right-hander Carson Seymour is very quickly starting to heat up in the Giants bullpen. This is the fifth inning. The Dodgers with a 3-1 lead and runners at second and third. One out. The pitch on the way. And that is a sweeper just a little bit high on the outside. 2-1. And his stuff, it's not the same stuff that he had when he was out there in the fourth inning. He's at the belt. Delivers. Swing and a miss. And that, I think that was a changeup. At 90 miles an hour. I hope it's not the fastball that is, because he's been throwing that 96, 97.
4: Yeah, I think, again, he's in a spot here. The air has put him in this spot. Man on third base, so you've got to go for the strikeout here.
3: 2-2 pitch. And he spins one in there. Strike three called. Backdoored him at 87 miles an hour with that sweeping breaking ball.
4: And this is where it gets interesting if you're Tony Vitello. You just had your pitcher execute a beautiful backdoor sweeper to get the strikeout. You do have Carson Seymour ready to go, but they will elect to let Beck face Rojas.
3: Rojas has walked and singled home a run. Swings, and it's a fly ball to right. Drifting back into his left a little bit. Davidson makes the catch, and he got out of it. Pretty good work there by the Giants' right-hander, Tristan Beck. Two men left. The Dodgers do not score. 3-1 L.A. as we go to the last of the fifth inning. Scott Bandura coming up on the Liberty Group Protect Your Assets Giants Radio Network.
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3: For the Dodgers, Alex Vesia, the left-hander in from the bullpen, replacing Blake Snell. Also, Alex Call now in left field, replacing Teoscar Hernandez. And for the Giants, Scott Bandura, left-handed hitter, will lead off against Vesia. 3-1, the Dodgers lead. And here's a first-pitch slider called a strike. That one up around the top of the strike zone. In fact, right at the top of the strike zone. And it's 0-1. Vesia, he's all about the vert. The induced vertical break. Here's the pitch now. Just off the outside. Doesn't throw particularly hard, but he's got the very high spin rate. He's got the most precipitous vert in the game.
4: And it shows the opponent batting average is 152. Lefties 144 against them.
3: Now there's a swinging strike. That was the fastball on the inside right under the hands. And he was under it. Almost everybody's always under his fastball. One and two the count. And Vesia pitches. Swing and a miss. He struck him out on a high fastball. Guys will compare their verts, especially during spring training. That all can get measured. Hey, good vert, man.
4: Everything gets measured, yeah. You're absolutely right. Vesia has just been just a tremendous year all around. Throwing in a bunch of games, striking out a bunch of guys, averaging well over 10 per inning, 10 per 9 on the strikeouts. Lots of strikes. Doesn't walk a whole lot of guys.
3: Christian Cost now. 3-1. The Giants are trailing. Last of the fifth inning. Cost swings and misses. That one was right out over the plate and he was under it. 0-1 the count. His average vert last year was number one in Major League Baseball. 21 inches on average. And most will average about 16 inches of vert. There's a check swing on a ball too low. And the count is 1-1. And there are a lot of knowledgeable baseball people will tell you the number one most important metric of pitchers, velocity. How hard do they throw? Number two, vert.
4: You got to know it.
3: Now the 1-1 pitch. Swing, and there's a high fly ball along the left field line. On the run is called the new left fielder, and he gets into foul ground, and the ball lands in amongst the spectators out of play. 1-2 the count. There's even a term called the dead zone with a guy like Vesia. That's the vert you would expect from a certain arm slot. And the vert is the amount of inches over that expectation. Here's a ball too high. Ball just, they used to call it sort of a rising fastball. That one is out, or is too high. That's 2-2 here. Koss grounded a short his first time. Right-handed batter. Now he swings. Ground ball down the third base side. Foul. But it all happens so quickly from the release of a ball by a pitcher to the time a guy decides to swing. That's generally less than a quarter of a second. So, and guys are used to a ball coming in at a certain spot, and they read that. Well, with a guy like Vesia, it's going to be a little bit higher than that. 2-2 the count. Here it is. And that's a ball. 3-2.
4: What I try to tell people when they ask me, how much time do you have? I basically just tell people, blink twice quickly. That's as much time as you have. That's just what it is. When you do two quick blinks, you've got to be able to understand what's coming, what it looks like, and then manipulate the bat to get to that spot. That's why it's one of the most difficult things, if not the most difficult thing to do in sports.
3: And I think it is the most single difficult talent is being able to hit a baseball coming in at those speeds and varying speeds and break and all of the different things that pitchers can do. Here's a swinging strike three on a hard breaking ball that dipped down and below the strike zone. Two down. Two straight strikeouts for Vesia. And here's the leadoff man, Jonah Cox, has grounded out to second. And then he hit a double down the left field line his last time against Blake Snell. Now facing Vesia, and he swings and misses on a changeup. 0-1 the count. I wrote a whole lot of notes about the vert back at the beginning of the season, and finally I had a chance to use them.
4: I was going
3: to
4: say, you did a deep dive here.
3: I was trying to empty the tank out of all those notes I took months ago. A one-strike pitch, big chopper to third, one hop, and Rojas across to first. Inning over. Three up, three down. We head to the sixth inning. The Dodgers leading 3-1 on the Liberty Group Protect Your Assets Giants Radio Network.
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2: It's really, really gotten to him. He's given up six so far this season.
3: He's been plagued by the long ball. Now he bounces one way off the outside.
2: Well, that was a unicorn slider, and he's got a little smirk on his face because... yeah, a little count leverage, and he threw it about 55 feet.
3: Yeah, I mean, you want to ideally maybe not throw a strike with it, but at least tempt the guy to go for it. 1-2 the count. Powerful right-handed hitter. Now he swings and misses. Strike three. Well, he came back with a slider that time, and that was a good one. And it came back. It was inside and then broke back and just did catch the corner right under the hands.
2: It becomes an arm speed sell, and that's exactly what happens. Pajes is thinking that's going to break over. His body's starting to try to cover the outside part of the plate. It backs up, and you get the swing and the miss.
3: So here now, Kike Hernandez, who has flied out to right and struck out, and he takes a called strike. So that's the way you're describing that slide. It really didn't do what Seymour intended. It was... had a little...
2: Definitely not what he wants to do there, but you'll take it.
3: Now the pitch, and it's a breaky ball. It kind of hung up and in and fouled back to the screen by Kike.
2: I think when you look at Major League Baseball, I think some of the funnier stats, so you're talking about everything's measured. Most fastballs are missed between 8 to 9 inches from the spot, and then when you go to your breaking balls, it's almost a foot that you're missing the actual spot that you're trying to hit.
3: Two-strike pitch. And there's a ball way outside with a cutter. 1-2 now. But that's when he misses.
2: Just across the game. Yeah, just location in general. When you see a catcher set up down in a way that most of the time you're going to miss that spot.
3: Here's the pitch. Ground ball sharply hit the first to his left. Harris gets it and then takes it to the bag. Kike is retired. He's now 0-3. Two down. On the Toyota out-of-town scoreboard, the Atlanta Braves are in Miami and leading the Marlins 6-2. And the Braves are just like the Dodgers now. They're in that they're just tuning up for the postseason. They will be in that wild card series. They'll be hosting a three-game series. The Rangers are getting ready to play the Twins. Now, they had a long delay there because of weather. Here is Tommy Edman, switch hitter batting left-handed, and he takes ball one. The Guardians play still about an hour and a half from now in Kansas City. They have a one-game lead over the White Sox. White Sox hosting the Rockies about the same time. Little chop, softly hit off the first base side of the mound, over to get it. Seymour runs it toward the bag and flips it for the out, and the inning is over. Three up, three down. Nice inning there, ultimately, for Seymour, with Hill, Barrichello, and Davidson due up. Dodgers will go back to their bullpen now with the score 3-1 LA on the Liberty Group Protect Your Assets Giants Radio Network.
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4: 3-1 Dodgers as we go to the bottom of the sixth inning.
5: And they go to their bullpen. Another lefty.
4: They're emptying the tank here. Chris Bubich coming into this game. Another guy that's fresh off the IL.
5: He is in relief of Alex Vesia. And here is Turner Hill after taking a strike. Now he fouls one out of play off to the left. And a fan is holding his drink in his right hand. Tried to barehand it with his left hand and he missed it. But the drink is fine.
4: I was going to say it's an expensive effort.
5: 0-2 pitch. Strike three call. Got him looking with a 94-mile-an-hour fastball. Hill is the guy who drove in the Giants' run with a fly ball. And it was an outstanding battle with Blake Snell in the third inning. Cox had hit a double and then stole third. And then Hill battling it out with Snell, and finally hit the fly ball to left center to get him home. That's been their only run. Here is Barry Cotto, and he takes a called strike with a changeup. Now, a familiar face starting to warm up in the Giants' bullpen. That is Camilo Doval, just back with the Giants as of yesterday. Swinging a foul by Barry Cotto off to the right. And it's 0-2.
4: Yeah, with a number change, too. He wore 75. He's worn 75 for his career. And comes back, he's wearing 57.
5: What do you think? 57, the significance?
4: I think he just loves Jonathan Sanchez. And so he wanted to wear 57.
5: Well, that's cool.
4: I do think that Jesse Chavez is wearing 75. And I think that was just a couple games left in the season. Just go ahead and keep that jersey.
5: Two strikes the count to Barry Cotto. And he bounces a foul just off to the left. Got a big sweeping breaking ball right in on the hands there.
4: I mean, at the end of the year, you want to be as kind as possible during, to your clubhouse staff. And Brad Grimes have been working hard, coming up with a bunch of jerseys. So might as well just, hey, can you wear another number for a couple days? And I think Doval did it.
5: Now the pitch, there's a foul off the right field line, high in the air and well back out of play. 0-2. We are coming to you live from the Chuck Chansey Gold Resort and Casino broadcast booth at Oracle Park. Dodgers lead the Giants 3-1. We're in the last of the sixth inning. One out, base is empty. Bo Davidson is on deck. Bubich throws, swinging a ground ball to third. Comes up, nice easy hop for Rojas. And his throw to first is in time. Two down. This November, Oracle Park will be transformed into a nine-hole golf course for Ballpark Back Nine, presented by Zooks. Tee off from the iconic ballpark locations, and new this year, get access to the Giants clubhouse. Book your tee time at sfgiants.com/golf. Two down, nobody on. Bo Davidson now, left-handed hitter against the left-hander, Bubich. 3-1, the Giants are trailing. And there's a fastball right in there for a called strike. Davidson, I guess, thought something else. He got might have gotten a pitch to hit there and didn't get off a swing. 0-1 pitch. Fastball down and away. On the Toyota scoreboard, the Reds beat the Blue Jays 5-1 in Toronto. Here's the set. Bubich throws. Swinging a line drive. Base hit to left field. Well, he got one to hit there, and he hit it. Second hit of the game for Bo Davidson.
4: It's a nice piece of hitting there. Gets a little spinner off the end of the bat. Stays through it. Uses the big part of the field. Gets the base hit, and that's really the way you got to think left on left. Oftentimes, they're going to try to make you... They're going to work you away, and they're going to force you to beat them away, and that's what he did.
5: And I think that was a question. In the minor leagues, he wasn't hitting lefties that well, but he's more than held his own so far in the small time he's been here. There's a ground ball, third base side, off the bat of Harris, and the jump pivot, the long throw to first from Miguel Rojas is in time for the out. Harris has gone on one pitch, inning over, one hit, one left, and now we head to the seventh. Mookie Betts and then Shohei Ohtani coming up for L.A. Dodgers 3, Giants 1. 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
4: 3-1 Dodgers as we go to the top of the seventh inning. And a familiar face gets to toe the rubber for the Giants. Camilo Doval coming into the game for his 65th time this season.
5: Doval with the Yankees. The Giants had traded him to the Yankees last year. And he got traded to the Pirates. And here is a called strike right in the inside corner with a fastball at 96 miles an hour. Camilo, still a hard thrower. Tall right-hander. And he came up originally with the Giants, former closer, all-star closer 1 year. Here's a slider, low and outside for a ball to Mookie Betts. And he's getting right into it here with the Giants. His first game back with the Giants. It's Mookie Betts and then Shohei Ohtani on deck.
4: Yeah, he is. And the crazy thing, and he's back. He's back in a uniform. He's been successful. He's now the 71st player to be used this season.
5: Now here's a slider. Nasty. Swung on and missed. Strike two. Hard biting slider that dipped down and out of the zone. Threw that slider at 89 miles an hour. Nen-like. Here's the set. Here's the pitch. Up and in. That was his cutter. 99 mile an hour cutter up and in. And Betts had to jump away from it at the last. Hello. 2-2 the count. After this half inning, it'll be the seventh inning stretch. Sponsored by Supercuts. 2-2 pitch. Ooh. And that is challenged by Kisner. It was his slider that came back. I thought it caught the inside. It was called a ball. I think the Giants are going to win this challenge.
10: Oh, it's been down. Call the strike, Kim. This guy's one
4: of me. Well, he gets it there. And Top of the Seventh, as always, is sponsored by Cache Creek Casino Resort. Got lucky sevens in your future? Well, here's a pitch for your next weekend getaway. Head to Cache Creek Casino Resort. 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
5: One out here is Shohei Ohtani. Power versus power here. And Doval pitches. Slider in there for a called strike. Camilo Doval back in the Giants uniform. He sets, throws, swing and a miss. That is just a devastating slider that at 90 miles an hour broke down out of the zone.
4: I mean, since you love movement so much, that was over 5 inches of vertical break.
5: Mm. At 90 miles an hour.
4: 90 miles an hour.
5: Now here's the set. Two strike pitch to Ohtani. And I'm back with the slider again. This time Ohtani takes it. Well, what do you think? You just got him to swing at one. Good idea. Just go ahead and do it again.
4: No doubt about it. And that's exactly where you want to throw it. You want to bounce it just beyond home plate. Did not bite, but you've set up the fastball up in the zone. If you want to go there, go back down with a chaser slider.
5: He throws. Another slider struck him out swinging. That one ended up down at the knees. It would have been called a strike even if Ohtani had not swung at it.
4: Ohtani with 5 strikeouts in the first 2 games of the series.
5: But now, Dalton Rushing comes up as a pinch hitter for Will Smith. Rushing just off the injured list. 2 down in the 7th. Camilo Doval back with the Giants, at least for now. And he struck out the first 2 hitters. Two pretty good ones. Mookie Betts and Shohei Ohtani. And he throws. Strike 1 call with a 98-mile-an-hour cutter to the left-handed batting rookie, Dalton Rushing. 3-1. The Giants trailing the Dodgers. 7th inning. Here it is. And that is over the outside with a slider. Strike 2 call. On the Toyota out-of-town scoreboard, the Rangers and Twins about to get started. Toyota, let's go places. As soon as the rain stops in Minneapolis. 0-2 pitch, swing and a pop-up foul. And that is back out of play, off to the left into the second deck. Big crowd, 40,124, a sellout. Giants attendance here this season, in spite of it all, 2,816,000, with one more game remaining tomorrow. 0-2 pitch, very high with a fastball at 98. 1-2. That I guess that was his two-seamer, a little movement on it.
4: Whatever it is, it was hard. It was firm. He's got some count leverage. Goes back to that slider here.
5: 1-2 pitch, and he bounces the slider. He hit the front edge of home plate and then took a wicked hop right over the glove of Kisner, the catcher. Two and two the count. Rushing, .249 average, 12 home runs. He hit a lot of his home runs early on. Had a great start to his season. Here's the pitch to him. And that slider off the outside, and now it's 3-2. 2 straight strikeouts to start the inning. Betts looking, Ohtani swinging. Now 2 down, and it's a 3-2 count to Rushing. Alex Call would be next. Here's the pitch. And it's going to be challenged again. Called a ball.
10: Right
5: on the outside. And I think he's going to get the call. Let's see. It's going to be close.
4: It's going to be close.
5: That was one of those. It just barely scratched the outside part of the strike zone. Camilo Doval, in his return to the Giants, strikes out the side.
4: Hey, welcome back. Welcome back, Camilo.
5: Always loved you, brother. We go to the last of the 7th inning, and the Giants are trailing 3-1 on the Liberty Group Protect Your Assets Giants Radio Network.
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5: We're coming to you live from the Chukchansey Gold Resort and Casino broadcast booth. And Brock Stewart on the pitch for the Dodgers. And also a new catcher, Fiducia, now catching.
4: Yeah, we finally break the string of left-handers. I thought for a second the lefties were going to carry the load for the Dodgers. But they decided to bring in Stewart. See if the Giants can get something going with Drew Gilbert to lead this one off. So anyway, taking a little extra time here is Stewart to get loosened up. It seems like the umpires are having a little chit-chat, kind of messing around. He's thrown, usually you get 8 pitches, unless you're Dodgers, then you can warm up about 10 to 12 here. Just wearing a little casual game here, but looks like Marcelo Meyer has also joined Gilbert out there on the on-deck circle. So Tony Vitello going to go ahead and play the platoon game here as we get later into this contest. Still waiting. All right, here we go. Umpire finally gives him one last call. There'll be a throw down here. So Fiducia is going to eventually uncork one here. Thankfully, he hits it in the glove, so they will not change balls. That's usually the standard issue here, but that'll bring up Drew Gilbert to lead off the inning. The Giants would love to answer, just down a pair. Like to get something going. Yesterday, they were looking for that bloop and a blast, weren't able to get there. Let's see if they have a different fortune this Saturday afternoon.
5: All right, Javi, I didn't think you were ever going to stop talking there. Mind if I just get a word in edgewise?
4: Well, if you wanted me to take over, I would have gladly done that.
5: Okay. Well, Drew Gilbert takes ball. Oh, he took a strike. I beg your pardon. What? I wasn't ready for that. Brock Stewart, the right-hander. Drew Gilbert, the pinch hitter. Giants trailing 3-1, and now he takes high and tight a cutter. Kind of a wicked-looking cutter at 92 miles an hour. Gilbert with another left-handed hitter out on deck for the Giants. And the 1-1 pitch. And that is too low. 2-1 the count. The Giants have Marcelo Meyer out on deck. 7th inning, the Giants trying to get the offense going here. They've scored just the one run so far. We're in the 7th, 3-1 L.A. Now a ball inside. Getting a walk would be just fine here. You need somebody to get on base.
4: You need something to go here, and the platoon advantages are getting played here with Gilbert and Marcelo Meyer now on deck.
5: 3-1 the count. Now Stewart pitches, and he's way outside. Ball 4. All right. Now that is only the second time in this game the Giants have gotten their leadoff man on base. The other time was Jonah Cox in the third inning against the starter, Blake Snell, who hit a double down the left field line and then promptly stole third. And then after quite a battle, Turner Hill knocked him in with a fly ball. As Vince Scully used to say, a scoring fly ball. All right, so here is Marcelo Meyer, left-handed batter, batting for Whitcomb. Whitcomb had two hits in this game. The set and Stewart to the plate. And it's called a strike. Wow, that it didn't have to be a strike. That was a cutter right around the inside. And I think the ABS showed it as being off the inside to the left-handed hitter. No challenge, though. Each team has one ABS challenge remaining. One strike offering. Swing with a slow tapper up the first base side of the mound. Over to get it. Stewart turns it, underhands it to the first baseman for the out. And over to second base goes Gilbert. So Meyer just barely got a piece of that one. And that was that something off speed?
4: Yeah, he's sitting on well-executed changeup. He's got that low three-quarter release. So he has a lot of movement, and that changeup, I like to say that, you know, home plate is 17 inches wide. That one ran 18 inches.
5: So, and that's the way, if you're a pitcher, that's the way you like it.
4: Lots of action, especially on the off-speed stuff. And Gilbert able to get in a scoring position, but you'd love to see Kavanaugh get into one here.
5: So Kavanaugh pinch hitting for Bandura. And the pitch. Way outside and high. Bandura, who struck out twice in the game. And Bandura is a left-handed hitter. And only faced left-handed pitchers in this game. Now a right-hander's in, and they took him out.
4: Yeah, got to get out of there. See you later.
5: If I'm Bandura, I'm like, what? One ball, no strikes. What did I do? Now the pitch. There's a high drive way up there, deep right center, back on the warning track and looking up. It's off the brakes out near the 415. It bounces away from the right fielder, Tucker, and coming around to score from second is Gilbert, and going all the way over to third is Kavanaugh on a ball that in most ballparks would likely have been a home run. And it's 3-2, L.A. He did get into one, Javi.
4: He got into it. He got a cement mixer slider kind of right over in the sweet spot for every left-handed hitter, down and in, turns on it, and almost gets his second homer of the season. But more importantly, gets himself in scoring position with less than two outs. That's going to draw the infield in for the Dodgers.
5: So now here is Cost. The infield comes in for the Dodgers. Right-handed hitter. Cost takes inside. Ball one. Big sweeping breaking ball. Cost is grounded to short and struck out. Dodger infield in all the way around. Kike Hernandez at first. Tommy Edman at second. Betts the shortstop. Rojas at third. Kavanaugh leads down the line from third. The pitch. And it's low and outside, 2-0, yeah, staying with that breaking ball.
4: And you know what you love to see is that the entire Giants team is up on the top rail. They're all fired up. These youngsters want this. And for Koss, he's just trying to find a way to touch the outfield grass, try to get it through this infield and tie this ball game up.
5: 3-2, the Giants are trailing, one out, runner at third. The pitch, swing and a miss. And that was a sinker that ran off the inside part of the plate.
4: He challenged him there, 2-0, gets the fastball, but you talk about the movement there again. That sinker just absolutely attacked his back foot. Big-time arm-side run.
5: So it's 2-1 now to Koss. Here's Stewart throwing. Swing, and he pops it up. Got him off balance, and that will not get it done. The second baseman, Edman, on the infield dirt, moving to his left a bit to make the catch. So out number two.
4: Yeah, that one hurts right there. That's a big one there. But now, if you're Jonah Cox, you got to pick up a teammate here. Figure it out. Find a way. Cavanaugh in here to equalize it.
5: Cox had scored the Giants' first run of the game after leading off the third with a double. And then he stole third and scored on the Turner Hill fly ball. Right-hander against right-hander. Here's the pitch. And it's called a strike right on the inside corner with a fastball at 96 miles per hour. And that was just like a four-seam fastball.
4: It's pretty impressive. I mean, he's a veteran pitcher. He's been around a while, 34 years old.
5: Here's his one strike pitch. Breaking ball in there. Strike two call right on the outside corner.
4: That one was really nasty. So you've seen the two best moving pitches if you're Jonah Cox, but now you spread out. Well, he likes to do that. A little toe tap, simplify the swing, and just play a little pepper.
5: Stewart to the plate, and a broken bat foul off to the right. The bat, wow, that bat, and the wood on that bat might be a little suspect. It was a transverse break from the handle up to the barrel.
4: That was an absolute emergency swing if I've ever seen one. That ball was chasing up and in. But that's what happens when you simplify your swing. You kind of take your legs out of it. You let your hands work. And that time, thankfully, they did work, or else that ball was going to be hitting him in the forearm.
5: Three to two. The Dodgers lead the Giants two down. Cavanaugh at third. And the two-strike pitch again from Stewart. Way outside with a fastball. 1-2. Stewart may well be auditioning for a spot in the postseason roster for the Dodgers.
4: Yeah, definitely. That bullpen's going to be tough to crack.
5: Here's the pitch. And that's right in there. Strike three call. Backdoor sinker, 96 miles an hour. And when I say right in there, well in there, but it might look like it wasn't going to be in there on the way in until all that late movement. So the Giants get the one. Cavanaugh stranded at third. 3-2 LA as we go to the eighth inning on the Liberty Group Protect Your Assets Giants Radio Network.
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5: Dodgers 3, Giants 2 as we move to the eighth inning, and Jason Foley comes in to pitch now. And other changes for the Giants as we look around the field with Drew Cavanaugh staying in to do the catching. And for the Dodgers, Alex Call leads off and takes very high with a slider that got away from Foley, ball one. Call up for the first time in the cleanup spot. Kyle Tucker on deck. And then Miguel Rojas due up third in the inning. 3-2 LA, the pitch in there for a strike. The eighth inning, Sponsored by Mancini's Sleep World. 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Rest easy. A slider grounded to third. Glove right behind the bag. Here's the long one-hop throw to first. It's scooped out by Harris for the out. That was a nice play by Marcelo Meyer. And a nice play on the other end as well.
4: Hey, you really talk about what he is, and they're, hey, second baseman, he can play some shortstop, but a lot of people will tell you that he might be a better third baseman than both those positions, and that was one heck of a play. Bounces up over into foul territory and throws a one-hop strike, and Harris picks him up on the back end. Fantastic play.
5: So now, here is Kyle Tucker, left-handed batter. And Tucker takes outside, ball one. Tucker is 1-for-3 with a run scored. The right-hander, Foley, to the plate. Swing and a foul back to the screen. High fastball on the inside.
4: Well, that one totally beat him there. Just an emergency hack. Able to foul that one off. That ball probably has a little bit of pine tar on it.
5: 1-1 the count. So if it gets pine tar on it, then victory for the pitcher?
4: I used to get the ball back. Now you don't.
5: Bummer. Here's a ball outside. It's 2-1. Evan Phillips, veteran right-hander, now warming up in the L.A. bullpen. We're in the eighth inning. Dodgers 3, Giants 2. 2-1 pitch. Way outside. And the count is 3-1. Miguel Rojas is on deck. So, Drew Gilbert now in center field for the Giants. And Turner Hill moving from center field to left field. Now the pitch. And a called strike. 3-2 the count. So, Foley pitching with Kavanaugh catching. The infield is now showing Harris, Cox, Koss, and then Meyer from first over to third. 3-2 pitch, and he walked him up and away. So with one out, Tucker draws the walk, and Miguel Rojas will come up in the outfield. It is Hill in left, Gilbert in center, and Davidson still out there in right. Each team with 7 hits in the game. The Dodgers have the game's only home run. That was by Mookie Betts in the third inning, his 23rd of the year. Here's the show of the bunt, and then high fastball, and he spins away from it, and it is ball one. Coming to you live from the Chuck Chansey Gold Resort and Casino broadcast booth. One old pitch, showing bunt again, and taking up and away. Well, Foley's having a hard time finding the strike zone all of a sudden.
4: Yeah, this has been the issue for the Giants late in a ball game, and this is a good idea right here by Kavanaugh to go out there and have a conversation. If Rojas is going to give you the out, you take it. You don't worry about it too much here. I think he's just kind of just messing around a little bit, trying to ruin the focus of Foley there, but have the conversation. Get him back into the zone. Giants have an arm getting loosened up, but you want to get the boys back in the dugout. They're putting a little pressure on the Dodgers there, and the last thing you want is a long inning here.
5: Is that Kunal? I think it's Joel.
4: It looks like Joel.
5: Kunal warming up in the Giants bullpen. Evan Phillips in the L.A. bullpen, both right-handers. Eighth inning, runner at first, one out. 3-2, the Dodgers lead, and a two-ball, no-strike count to Rojas. The pitch to him. Swing, and he belts one into deep left center field. Back into his left to make the catch is Turner Hill, just as he got to the warning track. Man, that ball was just hit really hard. Hill, he has shown himself to be excellent. He was Dodger Stadium last weekend. He made, in one game, made 3 outstanding catches on balls. Looked like they were all going to go over his head. He seemed to go back on the ball really well.
4: Yeah, the high backhander, able to get back, tracks it all the way. The wall was not an issue, but it's a sun ball. It's a sun field, but he's able to make the play. Nice job.
5: So two down, Tucker back to first, and here is Pajes. Powerful right-handed hitter, and he takes a called strike with a slider, and it's 0-1. Dodgers 3, Giants 2. Eighth inning. Here it is, and that is down and in. The important game in Minnesota is underway now. The Rangers did not score in the first inning. Nathan Eovaldi on the mound for Texas. Twins batting in the first inning there on the Toyota scoreboard. 1-1 pitch. In there. Strike two call. White Sox playing about a little less than an hour in Chicago against the Rockies. They and the Rangers are tied for first in the West, but the White Sox own the tiebreaker. So dire straits for the Rangers. They have to win today. Now the pitch. Fouled out of play off to the right. Here's the K counter for this one. 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That's Cars for Kids with a K. Your car running or not can be picked up as soon as the next day. You'll get a vacation voucher and maximum tax deduction. Giants pitchers have had 10 strikeouts today. I may have lost count somewhere along the way.
4: Let's get greedy and get another one here. That'd be nice.
5: Foley trying to get greedy. Ready. Pitches. Low and outside with a slider. 2-2. Runner at first. Two down. Pajes today has grounded out to second. Walked and struck out. 3-2. The Giants are trailing. And Foley to the plate. Swing, and it's bounced softly foul up the third base side. So far, I'd say the call of the game, Javi, I've been waiting in case there was something big. But so far, the triple by Kavanaugh. Make that the Giants' call of the game, sponsored by Ring Central, voice of your business. 2-2 the count. Foley ready. The pitch on the way. And he just got a piece of that one. 96-mile-an-hour sinker, and he rolled it foul right back behind the plate. Still 2-2. Dodgers got a run in the third on a home run by Betts. The Giants tied it in the last of the third. Cox doubled, stole third, and Hill got him home on a fly ball. Then the Dodgers got two in the fourth. They lead 3-2. Now the Giants got one back in the seventh. We're in the eighth. The pitch. Too high. 97-mile-an-hour fastball, and it's a full count.
4: Pajes has just been diving out over the plate. The hole is in, but it's a dangerous place to be with a guy that has some power.
5: There goes the runner from first. The pitch swung on and just got a piece of it, fouling it back to the backstop on a couple of bounces. That ball was down. A lot of sinking action, and he swung at a pitch that was several inches below the knees.
4: Yeah, there's a lot of movement there. Foley doesn't lack for that, but it's just getting him into the strike zone. This will be the 10th pitch. This is one heck of an at-bat. You want to win this battle here.
5: Tucker at first. There he goes, the pitch. Strike three called. He struck him out looking. Wanted the strikeout. Got the strikeout.
4: Get greedy.
5: He got greedy. Greed is good. Where did I hear that one?
4: Gordon Gekko? Good call.
5: Maybe we saw that movie together years ago. We go to the last of the eighth. Hill, Bericoto, Davidson due up. Dodgers go back to their bullpen. The Giants are trailing 3-2 on the Liberty Group Protect Your Assets Giants Radio Network.
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5: Called strike one, a breaking bone at the knees to Turner Hill. Dodgers back to their bullpen again, and Evan Phillips, veteran, has been a closer. Now into his stretch. The pitch, Hill takes one too low this time. A fastball at 97 miles an hour.
4: And that's what you're going to see. You're going to see a lot of heat out of this with a sweeper off of that about 86. So a lot to try to cover as a hitter.
5: Here it is. Swing, and he hits a drive out toward Triples Alley, deep right center. Big part of the yard, still going. It hits the wall to the left of the 415 side. Wow, that ball just took off. A double for Turner Hill. And I think a home run, it'd be hard to think of another ballpark where that would not have been a home run, as well as it carried.
4: All right, gets a fastball, keeps the hands inside, stays connected, drives it. And I didn't think I was going to, I thought it was maybe going to get over the head, but not drill the wall. He was about 3 feet from a homer. Not only that, it's only a double he hit it so hard.
5: So Kyle Tucker, who's an outstanding right fielder, he was in that vicinity. He had no chance to go get it. He did play the carom cleanly. So here's Barry Koto, tying run, possibly, at second. He tries to bunt and ends up spinning away from one and still bunting it, but foul on the first base side.
4: Traditionally a power hitter, not used to doing that. I mean, everyone bunts a little bit before they take the swings in BP, but that was not the best effort there.
5: You're going to spin away from one side of the strike. Bring the bat with you when you spin
4: take
5: away.
4: With you.
5: 0-1 the count to him. And Phillips to the plate. Not bunting now, and he takes off the corner for a ball. 97 mile an hour heat again there from Phillips. 1-1. That first pitch was way high up out of the zone that he ended up bunting at it anyway. Hill, the possible tying run at second. The pitch, swing, and a foul coming back out of play. 1-2.
4: All right, well, that's where you got to do a job now. You took the swing. That was not a get-him-over kind of swing. That was an absolute let-me-launch, and he just misses it. Now you got to find a way to let that ball travel and get a ground ball to the right side, move over, get Hill over to third base with less than two outs.
5: Here it comes. Swing and a miss, and he chased. Very high fastball at 98, up around the lettering on his shirt. So a wasted at-bat with the runner's still out there at second base.
4: Yeah, reach back gas, top of the zone, saw it big. By the time you commit, 98 gets on you pretty fast, especially when it's up and in. He can add a couple ticks on that fastball. Could make the adjustment.
5: Now Bo Davidson. He's had two hits today. Left-handed batter. Swings and misses. A ball with a little cut to it at 94 miles an hour. Belled high. And it's 0-1. Davidson had an infield hit in the first, struck out in the third, and had a single to left in the sixth. 2-for-3. Runner at second, one out. The Giants down by a run. Now he swings and misses, and he chased. 98 miles an hour. Looks like he's kind of chastising himself up at the plate there.
4: Just straight challenge fastballs. Top of the zone. Again, you see it big. Top of the zone, you see it so well, but ultimately you've got to get that foot down and cover it. Not easy to do.
5: Brett Harris on deck. Here is the set. Phillips to the plate. swing, and it's hit high in the air, foul, off to the left, and that will go back out of play. And you can see third baseman Miguel Rojas trying to shade the eyes from the harsh glare of the sun. It's that time of day here in autumn. And that, you could say that in the summer, almost any time on a day game. It can be really hard to see a ball on a cloudless day.
4: Mm-hmm.
5: 0-2 pitch. In the dirt on the inside, it gets by the catcher, Fiducia, and over to third base goes Hill. Fiducia not only was not able to block it, he didn't know where the ball was at first.
4: Man, wild that pitch. Changes everything when you get that wild pitch there. The back foot, Davidson. Nice job to get out of the way, but now that's going to yet again force the infield in for the Dodgers. And your job, I know it's not easy with two strikes, but you've got to find a way to just put the ball into the outfield somewhere.
5: Infield in all the way around, right to the edge of the infield grass. The runner at third, Turner Hill. 3-2, the Giants are trailing. 1-2 pitch. Swing, and it's a high fly ball into center. Tagging at third is Hill coming in to medium center. Pajes makes the catch. Here's the tag. Here comes the throw. The slide. Safe! He just beat that throw. And the Giants have tied the game. And Hill, who runs pretty well and needed all of his speed to beat that one-hop throw by Pajes that was right to the plate.
4: It was a perfect throw, an absolute strike. If anything, it checked up a little bit is what it looked like. It didn't stay on a long hop to him. It sat down on Fiducia, and he was able to slide that hand underneath. And great job by Bo Davidson, again, with two strikes on him. Gets it out, gets a sac fly, and we got a brand-new ball game.
5: 3-3. And now here is Brett Harris, right-handed hitter. He shows bunt and takes a called strike on the outside. Again, it's been kind of a big strike zone for Nick Marley. And we've got a Beat L.A. chant going up here at Oracle Park.
4: We got 40,000 fans. The atmosphere is great.
5: Now here's a slider low for a ball. In the Giants bullpen, Trent Harris, the young right-hander, starting to throw now. Giants have tied the Dodgers. A run in the seventh, another run in the eighth. The pitch. Swing, and there's a high pop-up. Third base side, battling the sun over there. Rojas at foul ground. And he makes the catch. The Giants get a leadoff double from Hill. A wild pitch got him to third. And the fly ball by Davidson got him home. It's 3-3 on to the ninth inning. 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
4: 3-3 Dodgers as we head to the top of the ninth inning. Trent Harris on the mound for the San Francisco Giants.
5: And Kike Hernandez leads off. Kike, right-handed hitter, and he takes high. Ball one from Harris. 95-mile-an-hour fastball. Kike is 0 for 3 in the game. 3-3. The Giants had one time trailing 3-1. Now the pitch. There's a shot deep into left center field, and forget about it. Way up into the bleachers, and the Dodgers are right back ahead. .429 feet, the estimate on that one. Man, he launched it.
4: That's how Yancer right back just gets a spinner, just a fastball down in the zone, down and in, nitro zone for Kike. He gets full extension and gets that run right back for the Dodgers.
5: Kike, 35 years old now. Here's Tommy Edmonds, switch hitter, batting left-handed. He takes very high, ball one. Kike Hernandez. Now, one thing about Kike, he's kind of the good luck charm in postseason play for the Dodgers. Dave Roberts loves how he rises to the occasion. Here's a ground ball fair right past third base where nobody was. They were jammed up toward the middle, playing him as a straight pull hitter, and he just hit one sharply in the ground right to straightaway third base where nobody was. A single to left, and now you've got Mookie Betts coming up and Shohei Ohtani right behind him.
4: This is the scary part, right, when the bottom part of the order gets on top of these MVPs. And Harris is going to have to go to those off speeds. Find them early. See if you can get a couple rollovers and give yourself a shot at a double play.
5: Now here is Mookie, and he takes a called strike. Mookie has hit a home run today. That was back in the third inning. He has flied out twice and struck out once. Otherwise, 1-for-4. Runner at first. Nobody out. 4-3. L.A. right back ahead. Now the stretch, and Harris to the plate, very high. 1-1 the count. Harris has been one of the real finds of the season so far. 20 games at 2.11 ERA before today. 21 and a third innings pitched, 27 strikeouts. Now a half swing by Mookie and a foul to the screen on a hard slider, and the count is 1-2. But Harris giving up a home run in this inning, and it was a long one. That's the first time that anybody has taken him deep.
4: The first earned run in the last 15 and a third innings. I mean, that shows you how well he's been throwing the ball, and he strikes out people, too. 27 strikeouts in 20 innings coming into this one.
5: Now throw to first. Edmund is back to the bag. He is a guy a little unique because he comes straight over the top, one of the highest release points of any pitcher. Now he throws, and a swing and a foul back out of play. He's got an excellent curveball, kind of a hard curveball. That was the pitch we all heard about before he got here, and he just threw one there to Mookie Betts, who fouled it away. 1-2. Tanner Scott, the left-handed closer for the Dodgers, warming up in the bullpen now that the Dodgers have regained the lead. We're in the ninth inning. The set, the pitch. Curveball. There's a drive to left field along the line. On the run to his right, Turner Hill makes the catch. He tracked it down. Back to first goes Edmund. Well, Mookie didn't quite get all of that one. And a nice catch there by Turner Hill, who was playing way over into the gap in left center for him.
4: Yeah, it really was a nice catch. And for Harris, he could finally just take a breath. He finally has an out in this inning. Again, it's not getting any easier having to face Shohei Ohtani.
5: Shohei has struck out, flied out to shallow left, hit an infield single, and struck out swinging. Throw to first, diving safely back is Edmund. One out, a runner at first, a run in. 4-3, the Dodgers lead. Ohtani with enormous power, just getting off the injured list a little earlier this week. The set, and Harris to Ohtani. Fastball in there for a called strike on the inside.
4: That's a really good spot for Ohtani. He likes to get his arms extended, so you kind of want to show him in to open up a way. Now, he hasn't been seeing the ball extremely well so far in this series, so that's a good first pitch.
5: Ohtani, big, strong, enormous power.

0: Meyer went over and backed up Koss on that ground ball. But heads up base running by Edmund. Nobody was at third, so he just kept on going.
1: That's exactly right. Innings, outs, and situations. You got to know where your defense is at. Harris immediately was upset with himself, like you mentioned. He should have been there.
0: So two down, and here is Hunter Fiducia, left-handed hitter. And he takes a ball in the dirt. One ball and no strikes. Big batter to get to end this inning just with the one run in. And Tanner Scott getting ready to come in. The Giants have Gilbert, Meyer, and Kavanaugh. Three straight left-handed hitters due up. And the left-handed closer heating up in the bullpen. Now a curve in the dirt. 2-0. Nice block there by Kavanaugh.
1: Well, you got to lace up the skates here, too, especially with the breaking balls that Harris does have. Kavanaugh, a lot of pressure on him here to keep the ball in front of him.
0: Right-handed hitter call on deck. 2-0 pitch. Low, ball three. Dodgers do have a couple of pretty good left-handed hitters still available on their bench. One Freddie Freeman and one Max Muncy. With the right-handed hitter on deck. Call. Runner at third, the windup, 3-0 pitch. And that is in there, right on the inside corner for a called strike. Kike Hernandez led off the inning and just crushed one out into left center, which he seems to do often in postseason play. Now a swing, broken bat, bouncer to second. Over to his left, Cox has it. Easy flip to Harris at first for the inning. They get the one on the Kike homer, and Edmund stranded at third. 4-3, the Dodgers back ahead. Tanner Scott in for the bullpen, and the Giants have all these left-handed hitters to face him.
1: Yeah, they tried the platoon, and they got their work cut out for him here, but at least they saw it last night. See what happens.
0: Here we go. Last of the night, 4-3 L.A. on the Liberty Group Protect Your Assets Giants Radio Network.
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1: 4-3 Dodgers as we go to the bottom of the ninth inning, and the Giants are going to try to counter here with Tanner Scott. They got a look at him yesterday, but Slavis Basabe will be leading off here. Try to get the party started for the Giants as they're trying to get the equalizer.
0: Basabe pinch hitting for Drew Gilbert, and there's something on the field that looks like a ball on the field toward the right field corner, and the umpires call timeout, and then they point to that baseball, and Kyle Tucker, the right fielder, retrieves it, tosses it up into the arcade. And, well, I think for Gilbert, it's pretty well known. He has not hit lefties at all. He's had three hits in 44 at-bats against left-handed pitching for the year. So Basabe, a right-handed hitter, comes up as the pinch hitter. Now the pitch. big swing of the

0: This and he's way out in front of that slider. 0-1. He was trying to launch it, but it wasn't a fastball. Now, for Basabe, he has not done well against left-handed pitching either. Basabe has 6 hits in 51 at-bats against left-handed pitching.
1: Got to take the chance here. You got to hope that he spins one in there and you can throw it into the gap.
0: Now the pitch. Swing, and he hits a shot foul. Well down the left field line. It was another slider, and he was way out in front of it.
1: I thought it cost his bat. It sounded kind of funny, and yeah, sure enough, broke it.
0: That ball ended up right down the middle of the plate. In fact, it ended up almost exactly the same spot as the first slider. Both of them right down the middle. He was just way out in front of the first one. And then he was well out in front of this one, hit it off the end of the bat and broke his bat. So he's fixing up the bat with the stick-em on the handle, and now he heads back to the plate. 0-2 the count to Oslavis Basabe, 25-year-old. He is 0-5 as a pinch hitter this year. Tanner Scott sets the pitch. Strike 3 call. And he put that fastball right over the outside. And he's going to challenge it, but he's not going to win, I don't believe.
2: Call confirmed. San Francisco has no challenges remaining.
0: One away. Now the left-handed hitting Meyer. The only right-handed hitter on the bench for the Giants was Basabe, so they've used him. Now Marcelo Meyer, and then Drew Kavanaugh, another lefty behind him. Meyer dribbled one back toward the pitcher his first time. That was as a pinch hitter in the seventh. And he's swinging, and it's a high drive out of the left field. Going back on it is called at the warning track near the wall. Makes the catch. That was hit well by Meyer. And earlier this year when he was with the Red Sox, that would have scraped off the big green monster, I think.
1: Yeah, that's the approach you have to take, especially on a guy like Tanner Scott. He's got overpowering stuff, but when he's right, he's going glove side. And as a left-hander, that just means for the lefties, the pitchers are going to be on the outer third. So you got to be disciplined and tell yourself you're not going to try to pull the ball and use the big part of the field. Unfortunately, just ran out of juice on that last swing.
0: Two down here is Kavanaugh. 4-3, Dodgers, ninth inning. And there's the ball outside. Kavanaugh almost had a two-run homer. Back in the seventh inning, hit off the wall just to the left of the 415 sign out there. And was an RBI triple. Now he swings and misses. Fastball on the outside at 98. 1-1 the count. A 1-1 offering inside for a ball. 2-1. Giants looking to stay alive in this one. The right-handed hitting Christian Koss is on deck. Scott sets, throws. Swing and a miss. Right into the hands at 97 that time. It is, and he bounces one foul off to the left. It was a 90-mile-an-hour slider, and he did pretty well to get a piece of it.
1: He is one of the best closers in the game, and he's been like that for a while. And that's why the Dodgers are always a favorite going into the postseason, because they have a lot of closers down there.
0: It is. Swing, and a bloop over the third baseman's head. Fair ball. Right along the left field line. He's going to try for two. The ball is retrieved by Call in foul ground. No play at second. He throws it over to third, and Drew Kavanaugh has a double. The Giants are still breathing.
1: And you got speed, too. You got McCray available. Let's see what they decide to do here.
0: And who would be your catcher?
1: I don't think you worry about it at that point. I think you give it to Cox. I think he does it all. Give him a shot.
0: So here is Koss, but they are not putting a runner in for Kavanaugh. Christian Koss, 0-for-3 in the game. Right-handed batter. And he fouls one back to the screen. He got one right down the middle at the belt. But he fouled it straight back. It also was at 96 miles an hour. He has grounded a short, struck out swinging, and popped out to second. Kavanaugh, the possible tying run at second. Two down. The pitch. Swing and a foul out of play. Almost looked like he was trying to take that one to right field. The second baseman, Edmund, is almost up the middle. The first baseman, Kike, is, what, 35 feet or more off the first baseline. A couple of big openings on that side to shoot for, but he's behind 0-2 now. Scott to the plate. Swing, and it's popped up high and foul and out of play off to the right. 96-mile-an-hour fastball there. And it was belled high and then the outer third. Jonah Cox out on deck. This crowd, listen to this crowd.
1: It's great energy. Great energy in this ballpark.
0: The set. Two-strike pitch. Swing and a miss. He struck him out. Fastball at 98. Right above the hands on the inside. And the Dodgers have beaten the Giants. The final. Dodgers 4, Giants 3. And some excitement. The Giants battling. But ultimately, the Dodgers prevail. Now the game summary. 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The Dodgers end up with 4 runs on 9 hits. And the final analysis, I guess, Javi, Dodgers hit a couple of home runs. Mookie Betts at number 23, their first run in the third. And then Kike Hernandez breaking the tie in the ninth inning just after the Giants had tied the game in the eighth with a booming home run to left center against Trent Harris. And that proved to be the game-winning hit.
1: It seems to be the story so far in this series are the long balls. And it's not only that, it's the shots are solo shots, but that inning, it was the fourth inning where they were able to piece together those 2 runs, end up being the difference on 4 singles that inning.
0: The small ball part of the game might have been even more important than the 2 solo homers. Miguel Rojas and Tommy Edmond were the guys who got those hits. Those are the only 2 hits they had with runners in scoring position, and they each proved critical. They were 2-for-7 overall with runners in scoring position for the game. No errors for the Dodgers. They left 8 runners on base. For the Giants, 3 runs, 9 hits. And the Giants were 2-for-8 with runners in scoring position. The Giants also, 2 of their runs were knocked in on sacrifice flies, one by Turner Hill and one by Bo Davidson. So the Giants battled hard in this one, and the Giants were a little outmanned, outgunned by this veteran Dodger team. But I think the Giants showed that grit that we've kind of enjoyed seeing from them, and the kind of the brand of ball that they've been playing sort of by necessity. That's the personnel they have, especially with both Devers and Eldridge out of the lineup.
1: Yeah, you have to play a little bit different brand of baseball. They've been able to try to lay the bunt down, make some things happen, be able to move runners along, and ultimately, yet again, I mean, they fight. These kids are fighting, but ultimately the saltiness and the veteran players for the Dodgers end up coming up big. And like you mentioned, Kike Hernandez's numbers may not be pretty overall, but he has a flair for the dramatic, and ultimately it was that one swing that was able to change the ballgame.
0: Well, if come postseason play, you see Kike in the lineup, on the roster, you'll remember today and say, well, that's when he put his stamp on it and said, okay, that's our lucky charm for the postseason. He's ready to go.
1: No doubt. I mean, the veteran guys bring a little bit slower heartbeat, and it's a guy that's been in these big moments, and you can argue anything you want at the end of a season with the energy in this ballpark and what's going on. There's been a lot of Dodger fans here. The place was getting loud, and to have a guy be able to take a swing like that against a very good pitcher for the Giants in Trent Harris and have that swing just goes to show that he was up for the moment.
0: So The Giants also no errors. They were 2-for-8 with runners in scoring position, left 6 runners on base. Evan Phillips got a blown save, but then he ends up getting the win. He is 3-2, and Tanner Scott gets his 26th save of the year. And the loss will go to Trent Harris. That's his first decision for the Giants. The time of the game, 2 hours, 47 minutes, 40,124, the paid crowd here at Oracle Park. We're going to pause here briefly for station identification before we wrap it up. 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
0: 4-3, the Dodgers over the Giants. Our on-site producer and engineer has been Darren Chan. Our network coordinators, Rafael Corral and Kyle Haar. Tomorrow, the finale of the 2026 season for the Dodgers, their final tune-up before they get ready for the postseason to come. It won't get started for them until, what, maybe Saturday before the division series starts. They have a first-round bye in the wildcard series for the Giants. They'll be waiting till next year after tomorrow.
1: Yeah, it's again, it was great to see. There's good moments in this game, but a lot of guys are going to get some opportunities tomorrow. And for the Dodgers, you got to figure they're going to run out that A lineup again, try to get to the 100-win mark. They'll have a shot, an opportunity tomorrow to reach that level. But again, with the amount of time off that they're going to have, you got to figure a lot of the regulars will be out there.
0: And some of them need to be, especially Shohei Ohtani, who's just been back the last 4 days and doesn't look like himself just yet. All right, that's 12:05. Don't forget, if you come to the game tomorrow, every game in Major League Baseball on the final Sunday starts at the same time. 12:05, first pitch Pacific tomorrow. And of course, 3:05 back in the East Coast and 2:05 in the middle part of the country. 12:05 tomorrow. We'll have it on the radio starting at 11:05. I'm John Miller for Javier Lopez, Dave Fleming on assignment, and Mike Kruko and Dwayne Kuiper will be joining us here for the post-game wrap in the radio booth very shortly. Stay tuned for that. And once again, the final score today, the Dodgers over the Giants, 4-3. 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Bryce Eldridge leads off for the Giants and hits a high fly ball to right field. Going deep, way back there, still going. Adios!
3: 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Habba's Law, they will fight to make it right.
0: That ball bounces out into San Francisco Bay. The first big league home run for Bryce Eldridge.
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9: All right, post-game wrap time here at Oracle Park on this Saturday afternoon. Javi and John and Mike, we'll see Dave tomorrow. Keep your fingers crossed. But Kike Hernandez, he's absolutely killing me. We've seen him do it. He's the one that used to ambush Bum, right?
10: Yeah.
9: Well, he did it again today.
10: He's not supposed to be hitting left-handers, or right-handers, rather. He's a left-handed guy.
9: I mean, yeah.
10: Or he's a right-handed hitter who hits left-handed guy. But why does it tick me off when he does it more than anybody else on that team? I'm struggling to get over this.
9: Yeah, well, you just don't like his act. Put it that way, all right?
1: It's crazy how long he's been around doing it, too. I mean, he's in his mid-30s now. It's the saltiness that you look at his numbers. No, it's no good. It's no good. Homer. You're like, of course. Of course.
9: Yeah.
1: Yeah. I mean, for the dramatic.
10: And he had kind of a semi-humble trot, so it wasn't like anything he did to kind of make it, you know, get rubbed in. But I'm angry.
9: Well, you get angry because you kind of expect maybe if you're going to get beat, it's going to be by Ohtani. Or maybe even Tucker or Mookie Betts. You don't expect to get beat a lot by a guy that doesn't play all the time. But I give him credit. I was telling Mike, you know, even Rojas, right? I mean, if they don't have him last year, they don't win the World Series. It's those kind of people that the Dodgers surround themselves with that make them a really good team.
11: I remember last year, and I can't remember if it was the World Series or whatever postseason game I tuned in, and Kike got a big hit in one of those games, and they said that Dave Roberts just said, well, he's like a good luck charm. It's, you put it in October in these games, and somehow he gets the big hit. You put a runner in second, he knocks him in, or he hits the home run we need. And it was almost, because I feel like he's been on the bubble, and he wasn't looking good in this series. It's almost like that was his calling card to say, hey, I'm your good luck charm. Remember, you need
9: I'm
11: me.
9: Here.
11: Don't forget.
9: I'm here.
10: Do you know what, though? I think when you get a reputation, I mean, this game can give you a reputation in so many different ways. But the one that keeps you around the longest, I mean, you can have just an awful year and get into postseason and deliver. The reputation that you're not afraid of the moment. And he's not afraid of the moment. He's proven that. And those are kind of guys that you have an edge when you go into postseason. I mean, there was a bunch of guys when the Giants had their run. And they weren't afraid of the moment. Eesh! Not afraid of the moment. Michael Morris, not afraid of the moment. You've got to have guys like that. And, hey.
9: So is it too early to say that Bo Davidson's not afraid of the moment?
11: I don't think so. What do you think?
1: I mean, that was a great at-bat. I thought that whole thing was pretty darn good. Take advantage of the opportunities. He's doing it.
9: Absolutely.
1: You want to do that as a young guy. You talk about it all the time. Of course you want to be going to the postseason. You want to be fighting for something. But when you get the chance to go, go. Go get it. And I love watching that about Bo Davidson all year long. Every level. Prove it.
10: Yeah, when you think about how the season ended with two series against the Dodgers, back-to-back weekends, and the Giants, who've, you know, they've played 71 guys. They tied the all-time record, and they're going to beat it probably tomorrow. And it's an opportunity for young guys. And I think when you get to the big leagues as a young player, you should covet the moment where you can play against a contending team, a seasoned contending team, when they're pitching staff is firing on all pistons, and you go up there and you have good at-bats like Barracuda has had in the first couple of games, like Davidson has had, going the opposite way against left-handers and coming up with a sack fly in a two-strike situation. I mean, these are situations like Wilkinson. I mean, he had 5-0s in L.A. against the Dodgers last weekend, and here he answers this another start, back-to-back starts against the same team, the freaking Dodgers. And he goes three innings, and he gives up one hit. He looked fantastic. These are moments when young players grow because they think that they can play here. It's that simple. So a lot of these guys have taken advantage of it, and they didn't win, but they got a lot out of this series so far.
9: 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Oh, wow. 26 for 52. 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
9: All right, time now to pick our players. And, John, you are in the rotation next.
11: Okay. I'm going to go with Jonah Cox because I just like watching him play. And I think he's doing things at second base so fluidly right now. And I think he's gotten a few more innings at second base than he had earlier. And the more he's out there, the better he looks at second. So he made a couple of plays that you could even have overlooked, but I thought he was excellent. But I want him because of that third inning. They had just had the home run to go ahead. And he hit a double, then he right away stole, and he looked like a base stealer. He didn't care. He was going, and I thought Will Smith made a heck of a throw, and he still beat the play, and then we got him home on the fly ball. So I'm going to Jonah Cox. I'm anxious to see a lot more. And he got 16 steals. He's hardly even been here. 16 steals in the big leagues. He looks like the guy who's got that kind of the arrogance of a real base stealer. So I want to see way more from him. So.
9: Yeah, well, I think you are too.
10: He plays a full season. I think he'd get 60 bags, maybe more. Good pick. Got a baby.
9: All right, Mike.
10: Okay, well, then I'm going to take the starter. The tugboat, when you face a big league team and you throw four zeros on them, you've got their attention. Now you're going to see them in the in your next start. That always favors the veterans. Always. It does not favor the young pitcher. And a lot of lessons have been given to young pitchers who think they're pretty good because they had a good outing their first start. And then you go 5 days later and you just, you know, stand up there and take your beating like a man. But, and granted, it was three innings. But still, they hit one ball hard off him in three innings. He gave up one hit, and that was the Mookie Betts home run. And I'm just impressed with this guy. I mean, he's comfortable out there. And what he did today, I think you could hang a star on it, as Jerry Coleman used to say.
9: Yeah,
10: so I'm going to say the tugboat, Matt Wilkinson, is my guy.
9: Good pick. I'm going to take Kavanaugh. I just thought his at-bat really could have won the game for the Giants if they could have got him in from third with less than two outs. So, and then you got a hit in the ninth inning to make it interesting. So, Kavanaugh.
1: Good one.
10: Good pick.
9: Abby?
1: Well, we talked about Bo Davidson already, so I'm actually going to go with Camilo just to welcome him back. Strong inning. It's an arm that just plays. He knows that he's comfortable here. It was exciting to actually see him throw the ball well. He's had a smile on his face all of yesterday. After the inning, he's going into the dugout, smile on his face. And it's an arm that could really be useful next year if they decide to go that route.
9: This could be a great story for him.
1: Yes, absolutely.
9: And why not, right? With the success the kid has had here. So
1: yeah.
9: That's a good pick.
11: And they brought him in. He faced Betts, Ohtani, and the rushing came up. Left-handed hitter who's got a lot of power. So he struck them all out. Pretty good.
9: Absolutely.
10: You know, and when you get traded, I think I always totally believe that everybody should get traded once. Because when you get traded, I mean, it changes everything. I mean, you go from homeboy to professional baseball player. You grow up. And when he walked in here, he was really glad to be back. And you could tell that. And he's a different guy. So I hope it is a good story. Good pick.
9: Good one. All right, time now for What's on Deck, sponsored by your California Ford dealers. Well, What's on Deck is the last game of the year. A lot of things going on. We'll celebrate the great years that Mike has had here as one of our broadcasters. That'll be after the game, but I think the celebration will start as soon as you get to the park tomorrow. So hang in there with it, all right?
10: It's getting tough.
9: I know.
10: It's getting a little heavy, I got to tell you.
9: I know. Well, we'll take the weight off tomorrow.
11: It's not too late to change your mind.
9: No.
10: I wish
9: Never.
10: I could.
9: I've been over Never. There a few times trying that.
10: They've already hired new guys. I'm done.
11: Imagine the ovation if you just said, I changed my mind.
9: Yeah. Why don't you do it just for fun? Oh, the hell with it. I'm back.
1: Why not?
10: I was talking to Bochy the other night. I go, hey, well, was it that hard to, you know, kind of like flip the coin and come back? Hey, well, no. Okay, thanks for the advice.
9: All right. That's What's on Deck. 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
11: John Miller back here at Oracle Park. The Dodgers over the Giants 4-3. We'll review the game here momentarily. But now let's go places with the Toyota out of town scoreboard. The big games tonight, the Phillies hosting the Rays, and they're in a delay there. No guarantee that there's a nor'easter coming in toward New England, where the Red Sox already moved today's game to St. Petersburg, Florida. They'll play it tomorrow. They played a day-night doubleheader yesterday, and tomorrow's game has already been moved to St. Pete. Now, the Guardians, first place in the Central Division of the American League, they play at Kansas City. That game is underway now. Nothing, last of the first inning, so they're just starting. The Texas Rangers tied for first in the American League Western Division. Both teams are under 500, but the Rangers have jumped out ahead of the Minnesota Twins after a rain delay there. It is 5-1 Rangers. That game is in the last of the fourth inning in Minneapolis, while the White Sox are playing at home against the Rockies and already trailing the Rockies 1-0. The Rockies still batting in the first inning. The White Sox own the tiebreaker, so they and the Rangers are tied for first, and if they remain tied by the end of tomorrow, then it'll be the White Sox declared the champions of the American League West. The Rangers will go home. So the Rangers have to finish a game ahead of them. So they really, literally just have to win today, or their only chance may be gone. All right, so the D-backs are still alive. They're just one game back of the Phillies for the final wild card spot in the National League. They play this evening. It'll still be in about an hour and a half at Petco Park against the Padres. They'll be up against the former Dodger, Walker Buehler, down there. So the D-backs, one game back of the Phillies. The Phillies could wrap it up for the final wild card spot tonight. But then again, the D-backs have won six in a row, and they're playing the Padres team that's just getting itself ready for the postseason. So for the Padres, they have some other sort of ideas about what's important to them at this point. Atlanta beat the Marlins 8-3. And there was a game in Detroit. The significance of that was not about pennant races, but about the brilliant Hall of Fame career of Justin Verlander. I feel confident in saying that I think Verlander is going to be in the Hall of Fame. He was a Giant for a year, and he was an outstanding Giant. And Verlander, who's been hurt all year, but he prepared himself, and he made his final start prearranged for today.
0: in Detroit against the Pittsburgh Pirates. A.J. Hinch, his manager, and with one out in the sixth inning, Verlander was taken out of the game, and here's how it transpired as described on the Tigers radio network.
19: And here comes A.J. Hinch. And that'll be it for Justin Verlander. Oh, my, and look at this, Dan. Look who's going to get the ball from Justin Verlander and giving Daddy a big hug on the mound.
10: Oh, my goodness.
19: What a moment.
10: If that doesn't bring tears to your eyes, I don't know what will.
19: Embracing his seven-year-old daughter on the mound, Justin Verlander. A big hug from A.J. Hinch, his skipper. Truly an incredible career for Justin Verlander. All of his teammates coming up and giving him hugs on the mound. Crowd on its feet here at Comerica Park. Justin Verlander will leave the mound for the final time in his Hall of Fame career. What a scene this is at Comerica Park.
0: As described in the Tigers radio network by Greg Gagne and Dan Petrie. Petrie, a longtime former Tigers pitcher, Justin Verlander, began his career many, many years ago as a Tiger, and today finished it, his final big league game. He went 5 1/3, gave up 2 runs to the Pittsburgh Pirates, and then, almost to suit the kind of day it was in Detroit, the Tigers got 3 runs in the last of the ninth and came from a 3-1 deficit and won the game 4-3. That was the final in Detroit. Congratulations to Justin Verlander, and also many thanks to the Tigers radio network. All right, here, the Giants beaten by the Dodgers 4-3. That was the Toyota out-of-town scoreboard. Here, the Dodgers went ahead in the third inning against Tugboat Wilkinson. The only hit he allowed was a home run to Mookie Betts in the third inning. In fact, in his last two starts, he ended up facing the Dodgers twice, 5 shutout innings in L.A. last weekend, and he went 3 today before they decided they needed to get a look at several others out of the bullpen. So the 3 innings for Tugboat, 1 run allowed. And in the last of the third inning, the Giants tied the game, and it was a Jonah Cox production against Blake Snell. He hit a leadoff double, and then he stole third, and the batter, Turner Hill, left-handed batter, against the outstanding left-hander, Blake Snell, and Hill really battled. 3-2, nobody out. Cox at third, the pitch on the way. Curveball, there's a fly ball out into center field, medium, over to his right to catch it, Páez. He's got a strong arm. Here's the catch. Here comes the throw, not nearly in time. Cox slides across with the tying run, and Turner Hill, great plate appearance by Hill to get the RBI, and the Giants have tied the game. Indeed, and for Hill, we would hear from him again later in this one. So it was 1-1. But in the very next inning against the Giants bullpen, Duncan Davitt came in, and the Dodgers got 2 runs. Miguel Rojas knocked in one, and Tommy Edman the other, each with big base hits. The only 2 hits with runners in scoring position the Dodgers had today. So they had a 3-1 lead, and it stayed that way for a good long while until the seventh inning. And in the seventh, Drew Gilbert came in as a pinch hitter against Brock Stewart, a right-hander, and drew a walk. He took second on an infield out, and that brought up Drew Kavanaugh. Now the pitch, there's a high drive way up there, deep right center, back on the warning track and looking up. It's off the bricks out near the 415. It bounces away from the right fielder, Tucker, and coming around to score from second is Gilbert, and going all the way over to third is Kavanaugh on a ball that in most ballparks would likely have been a home run. Yeah, so quite an at-bat there as a pinch hitter by Drew Kavanaugh. That made it 3-2. The Giants could not get him home, however. He was at third with one out, and it's still 1-run deficit into the eighth inning when Evan Phillips, the veteran closer, came in. The first batter he faced in the eighth inning was Turner Hill. Here it is. Swing, and he hits a drive out toward Triples Alley, deep right center. Big part of the yard, still going. It hits the wall to the left of the 415 side. Wow.
20: That ball just took off. A double for Turner Hill. And I think a home run, it'd be hard to think of another ballpark where that would not have been a home run as well as it carried.
0: Indeed. So there he was, the possible tying run at second base. And then he took third with one out. He took third on a wild pitch. And that was fortuitous as Bo Davidson, the young outfielder who's just been here for a few days, Bo Davidson figured out a way to get him home. 1-2 pitch. Swing, and it's a high fly ball into center. Tagging at third is Hill coming into medium center. Pajes makes the catch. Here's the tag. Here comes the throw. The slide. Cleave! He just beat that throw. And the Giants have tied the game. And Hill, who runs pretty well, and he needed all of his speed to beat that one-hop throw by Pajes that was right to the plate.
1: It was a perfect throw, an absolute strike. If anything, it checked up.
0: Yeah, indeed it was, as Javi Lopez assessed it as well. So it was 3-3, some excitement there. But then in the ninth inning, it was as if years ago had been peeled back in a time machine. And there was Kike Hernandez, not against Madison Bumgarner this time, but against the young right-hander, Trent Harris. Now the pitch.
20: There's a shot deep into left center field, and forget about it. Way up into the bleachers, and the Dodgers are right back ahead.
0: .429 off the bat of Kike Hernandez, who had a .500 lifetime average against Madison Bumgarner, which is kind of mind-boggling, but this time against Trent Harris, and Kike perhaps making his bid to be on that postseason roster where he's been considered a good luck charm in the past by manager Dave Roberts. That made it 4-3, and in spite of Kavanaugh's best efforts, he hit a two-out double in the ninth inning to get himself into scoring position, but that's where Tanner Scott drew the line, and the game ended with the Dodgers ahead 4-3. For the Giants, we will give the plaudits for the hit of the game to Drew Kavanaugh, whose triple in the seventh inning knocked in a run to make it 3-2 and also put him at third with one out as the possible tying run. The hit of the game is sponsored by El Cerrito Honda, more than just a car dealership. Their family. And the difference maker of the game for the Giants today, in a game where the Giants, without their two best power hitters, both Rafi Devers and Bryce Eldridge, still on the shelf, and the Giants a different kind of a lineup and a different kind of a game, scratching and clawing, and we'll make the difference maker award to Bo Davidson, who had two hits today and had the sacrifice fly that tied the game in the eighth inning as well. The difference maker of the game is sponsored by Gernick Academy, training tomorrow's healthcare heroes. For more information, visit gernick.edu. That's gernick.edu. One game remains. The Giants and the Dodgers one more time. Remember, an earlier start, 12:05 tomorrow. Every game in baseball will start at the same time, 12:05 Pacific time. The East Coast, 3:05. The Midwest, 2:05. All starting at the same time. And by the way, here's one other update on the Toyota out-of-town scoreboard. The Colorado Rockies, who had a 1-0 lead, now have a 3-0 lead over the White Sox, with the White Sox batting in the last of the first inning in Chicago. The Rangers now with a 6-1 lead over the Twins in the top of the fifth inning in Minneapolis. All right, so a lot of big games being played this evening to determine postseason play, and they've been in a delay in Philadelphia, the Rays and the Phillies, and it looks like they might be getting ready to play there now, I'm happy to say. So, all right, that's enough for us, and we'll see you tomorrow. The Giants' final game of the year, and for Mike Kruko, a day for all of us to celebrate, have some great memories, have some laughs, and a few tears, I'm sure, as well. And there will be some ceremonies right after the game, and some of our favorite Giants and
11: People from Mike Kruko's past, as well as his present, will be involved in ceremonies after the game. So we hope to see you out here tomorrow at Oracle Park. It's a 12:05 game. Don't forget, we'll be on the air with a radio broadcast at 11:05. Thanks to Darren Chan, Rafael Corral, and Kyle Harb. I'm John Miller. For Javier Lopez, Dave Fleming on assignment. He'll be back tomorrow. Mike Kruko and Dwayne Kuiper saying so long from downtown San Francisco. We'll see you tomorrow. The final again today, the Dodgers over the Giants, 4-3.
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26: 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Let's welcome in Logan Webb. Logan, how are you today?
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10: Welcome in to a Saturday edition of the X-Earning Postgame Show as we pretty much close out the 2026 season with the show today and the show tomorrow, and the season will be over and the X-Earning Postgame Shows will be completed for my seventh year. And today was really a spirited game. The L.A. Dodgers came into town and the Giants played well. I thought they had a good game today, some young talent that really performed well, and I'm going right to the Tugboat right off the bat. I thought he threw the ball well for three innings, only giving up one hit, and that was a home run to Mookie Betts on a 2-0 cutter, and he's starting to throw that fourth pitch, which I really enjoyed watching today, 378 feet. But other than that, he really controlled it. He struck out Ohtani. I loved it. I struck out Hernandez, even better. And he went out there and performed well, 37 pitches with 21 for strikes. Didn't get ahead of hitters. That's one thing he did. He fell behind hitters. He only had 5 first-pitch strikes and 11 hitters. But overall, when you look at what he did, 8 fly ball outs, so 1 ground ball out. And when you look at overall numbers for the Tugboat, and we worried about if he could pitch in the big leagues, well, I believe he can. And when you look at what he did in 8 different appearances, he ended up with 27 and two-thirds innings, 22 hits, 11 earned runs, and he walks away with a 3.5 earned run average, and I'm very impressed with that. And you start looking at walks for strikeouts, 5 walks on the 8 appearances and 20 strikeouts. So the Tugboat really impressed me lately, and he really pitched well his last few outings, especially in L.A., where he shut him out for 5 innings. Tristan Beck came in, got out of an inning. Carson Seymour had a real nice clean 1-2-3 inning through 10 pitches, 7 for strikes. And the reassurance of number 57 now, Camilo Duvall, of course, he always wore number 75, wore number 57. And what did he do? He punches out the side. 16 pitches, 10 for strikes, and very impressive. And we got to see Camilo smile in the dugout, and I think this is something that he's going to generate a little bit more momentum next year. I think what they did brought him back in the orange and black, and I really believe he's going to succeed. I think he will be in that 8th or 9th inning next year. He's just got to get over some of the little things that he does, and a lot of overthrows and a lot of misses. And today, I think getting back on the mound and at Oracle Park really showed him the love of the fans, as well as he's happy to be back here. And let's just hope everything falls in place for Camilo Duvall in the 2027 season. Jason Foley came in, gave up a walk, but got out of it. And Trent Harris came in and just gave up a home run to Hernandez, a cutter that came right across the plate, a 1-0 pitch, and Hernandez then missed it. And that ended up losing the game for the Giants as they lost this one 4-3. On the offensive side, Turner Hill had a really nice game, a sack fly in the third inning, and then he led off the 8th inning with a double and ended up scoring after a wild pitch. And Bo Davidson put in a couple of bats, and he was very spirited after he got that sack fly in the 8th inning. He went 2-for-3 with an RBI, a little more calmer at the plate. Misjudged one ball in the outfield when Tristan Beck gave up the double. It could have, would have, maybe he could have caught it, but it didn't hurt the Giants. And then Kavanaugh. Boy, Kavanaugh just came in and swung the bat real well today. He went 2-for-2 coming off the bench with a triple in the 7th inning, and he ended up just blooping one down the line in left field in the 9th inning for a double. But, hey, it's a double, and he went 2-for-2, and the Giants had the tying run in the bottom of the 9th on second base, and it just didn't come to fashion as Christian Koch strikes out. And the Giants lose their 96th game. They're 65-96, but a very spirited game. The Giants had to go somehow, some way, they got to win tomorrow. And they've lost 4 straight. They lost 2 to the Twins and now 2 to the Dodgers. And they've lost 7 straight to the Dodgers, and they had a lead. Now they're 8-4, or 4-8, I should say, 4-8 against the L.A. Dodgers, and the Dodgers are on to the playoffs. Of course, they won the National League West. So 161 games in the books, one more tomorrow. First pitch is at 12:05. 415-808 KNBR. Felipe Alou, great interview with him later in the show. I'll touch base with Dave Tobner from SF Gate to get his thoughts on how the season progresses and how it ended. But listen, this is about one of the only shows left that get some calls in at 415-808-KNBR. I really don't know how long the extra inning postgame show will be tomorrow with all the celebration for Mike Kruko, which he deserves every minute. And, of course, my back is against the ESPN NFL football game. So give me a call today if you want to talk some Giants baseball. I'll take a quick break, Calls are coming in right now. I'm Bill Lasky. This is the Extra Inning Post Game Show as we count it down on the 2026 San Francisco Giants baseball season right here on...
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1: Hey, it's Brian Murphy here, and every morning, thousands of commuters are stuck dealing with the crazy traffic in the Bay Area. 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
22: Back on KNBR with Bill Lasky as we have two more shows left. This one being one, and then tomorrow after the Mike Kruko celebration.

0: And to do these shows, and for the past 7 years, I have four sponsors that have been with me all 7 years. And that's Lenardi's Markets of the Bay Area, 8 different locations. I want to thank Tony, Pettinelli Financial. Of course, you can get them in Redwood City. John Pettinelli, a good friend. Handlery Hotel, John Handlery, a very good friend of mine. They've all been with me for all 7 years. And a WAG Hotel, of course, dogs and cats grooming and staying over. So all four of those, just I want to give out a big shout out today and another thank you for all four of them. All right, let's get to the phone lines. Let's go to Saratoga and talk to Bob. Bob, you're on an extra inning post-game show. How are you, buddy?
1: Doing well, Bill, and just wanted to say a few words about Krutko and Kuiper. As you know, I attended fantasy camp 15 times, and my locker was right next to the two of them for the 15 years. And we had one night off, and the three of us went out to dinner, so we became really good friends. So every time I'd catch a foul ball at the old ballpark or the new ballpark, they'd roast me for 9 innings, saying I never caught a ball. And then at the end, they gave me the catch of the game. You know, so I the best thing I think I ever did in my life is go to fantasy camp. And I know this is you didn't ask me to say anything about this, but this is genuinely how I feel. The other thing I wanted to say is that we got a lot of good talent. They've done a good job of bringing in prospects. Many of them are starting. They need more time to be evaluated. But I'm looking forward to this because when you think of there's 5 or 6 of these guys are really looking good. Bo Davidson, they need more time to be evaluated. But then when you add them to people like Casey Schmidt and Eldridge all the other good
0: Devers,
1: guys,
0: Devers, Lee and Devers. Sure.
1: Yeah, we're gonna definitely be better next year. So I'm happy and about that, and about I'm not happy that we're gonna lose Krutko, but I hope we don't lose Kuiper because he's got a medical issue he's dealing with. So
0: well, Bob, those are great stories. Good people right there talking about, and a lot of good times that I got to meet you also at Fantasy Camp. Of course, the Fantasy Camp I'm putting on is Big League Coaching Fantasy Camp. You can check that out at the webpage, bigleaguecoaching.org, and going on my 5th year, so that's a fun time. And I just kind of pushed it over there with all the regulars that you know.
1: Yeah, well, I didn't mention the names, but these guys have passed away because I went a long time ago. But to have Bobby Bonds and Willie Mays and all these guys, and then I don't know whether you mentioned, but we at the time had a game against the coaches, so I got to pitch to Willie Mays before he retired. I got to get a hit off Vida Blue after he struck out 19 guys in a row. You know, so it was the thrill of my life. I'm telling you. You know,
0: well,
1: so
0: Bob, it was fun. It was a fun time, and you had a great time about it. That's why I always try to get people to go and just to try it. And a lot of returners always come back to my camp, and that's what's fun about it, Bob, and the relationships you pull from it, from the coaches and special guests. And just like you and I, Bob, we met each other through fantasy camp, and I appreciate that.
1: Okay, well, good luck, and thanks for everything.
0: All right, Bob, thank you. Let's go to Oliver. He's in Oakland. Oliver, you're on extra innings on a Saturday. How are you?
2: Oh, I'm doing good, Bill. You know, the Giants being 31 games under 500, I think next year is going to be closer to 41 games under 500. I think people who think that these players are good are morons. These players are terrible.
0: Oliver, thanks for the call. I know the voice, Oliver. You have a great offseason, and maybe next year you can tell me your real name and your real city. Let's move on. Let's go to Big Sam in Lake Merced. Big Sam, you're out with Bill Lasky on a Saturday. How are you?
3: Bill, my brother, welcome back. Hope you had a little bit of R&R. Glad to hear. I was just going to praise your callers. You got, for the most part, you got 98.9% of great, great callers. And a couple of hiccups there. And Bob is a good man. I've met him actually before. He's very lucky to have attended a lot of stuff and meet a lot of great people.
0: Big Sam, I think the biggest thing is, you know, when you meet a lot of athletes, you meet the baseball players and you meet the guys that, just like you said, the Willie Mays, the McCoveys who have passed away, and you realize that they're just normal people. and you realize that, you know, those are the people you emulate. Those are the people you look up to. Those are the ones that are the superstars. And that's what I always talk about with all the interviews I've done, Big Sam. A lot of these players, I call it the fraternity of baseball. And you get into these conversations with them, and you get to know them a little bit more. Most of these guys, they know me. I know them, but a lot of them I never played with, played against them. But I think that's the majority of why I do these interviews, to open up the minds of the fans to listen about what these guys did on the field, off the field, and what kind of personalities they have.
3: I think it's just to, let's say, keep it local in perspective. And I have a lot of family members that went to Archbishop Reardon and Sacred Heart, and you know, and those guys. And Sarah, and you know, the Catholic schools across the city in the Bay Area, those players respect each other, even though they battled against each other, whether it be football or basketball or great baseball programs they had. And all those schools in the Catholic League have amazing athletes. Those ball players respect each other. Mm-hmm. What I wanted to kind of touch on, let's just kind of hypothetically take. Let's say you have your kitchen table and you have your living room table. And on the kitchen table, you have the main course. What I mean by that is you have your Rafa Devers, you have mm-hmm. your Casey Smith. Yeah, you, and then on the small dining room table in the salon or in the living room, you have your Bo Davidson. You have your Gillis. You have Big Tugboat.
0: The next level. That's what you're kind of saying. The next level. Guys that are learning the game, still understanding the game. And that's why I think Giants fans watching this younger team play in the month of September, it shows what's next. What's the next group of players? And what's good about this, of course, you don't like the 30 games under 500, but what you're seeing is what these players need to be and how they are going to act at the big league level. And this shows me a lot of how much they can contend, how much they can compete. And you're saying it, Big Sam, you got the veterans and now you got the young rookies, but now you got to blend them. And I think that's what they have to do for next year.
3: As an optimistic fan who's awfully disappointed, but, you know, you got to understand, this baseball, the MLB is a tough league, and you look at a team like Toronto that was on the doorstep, on the altar of getting married, getting crowned to have a celebration in Canada and have a ring, to now not being a great team,
0: yeah.
3: and that can happen mm-hmm. in baseball.
0: And it's so difficult, Big Sam, you're talking about it. It's so difficult. And the same thing with this L.A. Dodger team to try to three-peat. It's so difficult to win one and win two, and now they're going to try to win three. And there's going to be a lot of hurdles for this team. There's going to be a lot of teams like the Brewers. And I even look at some of the other teams in the National League that could upset them. The San Diego Padres, another team that's getting hot at the end. But the playoffs are always get in and see how everything works out from there. And that's what's happening right now. Some teams still aren't in yet, and I think that's what the playoffs bring. It brings that unity, it brings life, and it brings one more thing to win that World Series.
3: Bill, the consummate host, you've been great. We're going to catch up hopefully in the next week or two, and we can talk from here till the clock, Cinderella, till the clock strikes midnight, and I look forward to seeing you, God willing, in the next week or two, and then we can, you know, sit down and have a break bread and have an amazing meal. Have a great rest of your
0: day. I'm right there with you, Big Sam, and I appreciate all the calls, and I appreciate your positive attitude the whole year, and it's been great, and I appreciate your friendship too, Sam. Let's go to Jeff. He's in San Francisco. Jeff, you're on an Extra Innings on a Saturday. How are you doing today, Jeff?
4: Oh, I'm doing pretty good, Bill. I listen to you all the time. This is the first time I've called your show, and
0: really
4: appreciate
0: for calling.
4: What you bring to the air.
0: I appreciate
4: your
0: time.
4: Yeah, you bet. Well, thanks for being on the air. I appreciate the not only the players, but the play-by-players. That's you guys mm-hmm. who do the color and the announcing of the actual game, and we need you play-by-players to give us that visual picture and enhance the picture we may be watching and explain it. And in that light, I remember when Vin Scully retired, you all, along with the L.A. stations, put him, I think it was the middle three innings in the last game that Vin Scully announced on what I call, it was more than a simulcast. I think it was a quadracast. It was on both TV and radio stations for each team. And I can't think of a more appropriate.
0: I'm losing you, Jeff. Yeah, I think I'm losing you. All right, Jeff, I think I lost you. Give me a call back real quick. Let's go to Scarecrow. He's up in Sacramento. Scarecrow, how are you on a Saturday, my friend?
5: I'm just hanging out watching the colors change up here. But
0: beautiful colors. A lot of time change right now. A little cooler weather, and, of course, you're liking that up in Sacramento where the heat's pretty hot.
5: Yeah, well, I kind of live up in the foothills above Sacramento, but anyway, I'm really kind of enjoying the baby Giants, if you want to call them that. They brought kind of an excitement to the game that I didn't see before. And I don't know what they're going to do when it comes down to putting this little puzzle together, but I'd sure like to, I'd really, really like to see what's going to happen when these guys get healthy. I mean,
0: yeah, it's going to be a big puzzle he's going to have to put together when 17 guys come off the IL, and he's going to have to put them back on a roster, and you're going to see some of these players get DFA'd. You're going to see some of them go back to Sacramento, and you might lose a few of them to minor league free agency, but there's going to be a handful of guys. This roster is going to turn over real quick once the World Series gets over, and he has to put in a 40-man roster.
5: Yeah, but you're also, you know, God willing, and Rob Manfred doesn't screw it up. But anyway, it's going to be fun. You know, they needed, you kind of saw them do a complete rebuild kind of on the fly. And these guys have been really, really, really, really entertaining. So I'm really, really looking forward to it.
0: Scarecrow, yeah, give me a couple of guys that you really paid attention to in the lineup that really opened your eyes.
5: Jonah Cox would be one of them. I really thought that, and I do like Barracuda. Wasabi, I don't know about him so much. But those are a couple of guys that I found very, very entertaining. And then the left fielder today, he kind of escaped.
0: Turner Hill. I think Turner Hill has opened up some eyes. Played some good defense in left field with that sun right in his eyes. He's played well, and then you got to look at Scott Bandura, even though his hit rates were, he's got to make better contact, but he's very good young outfielder. That's what I got to see a little bit, the outfield. There's so many players positioning themselves to try to be in this outfield, and you know, you got to look at Jung-Hoo Lee. Is he a possibility of maybe getting traded and having one of these young guys pop in there?
5: I'm beginning to wonder after about 3 years if maybe, you know, he might have been a little bit hurt. A lot of these guys were hurt, and that's kind of troubling, too, because I think one of the things Tony Vitello is going to have to seriously start thinking about is load management. I mean, you lost.
0: I agree.
5: 17
0: and we
5: guys.
0: Really didn't see that in the beginning of the year. Remember, Scarecrow, he played the same lineup, it seemed like, for a full month before he started using guys off the bench. And a lot of learning tools he has to look at. He's got to go all the way back to game one and start dissecting what he did right, what he did wrong. I think he's an intelligent manager. I think he's still got a lot to learn at the big league level. And I'm hoping that he looks at some of these veteran coaches and kind of fills some holes with a little bit more knowledge coming off the bench to help him.
5: I'm a little surprised that Ron Washington didn't have a bigger role with him sort of as a semi-bench coach. I know Ron Wotus was there as well. That's an awful lot of knowledge that you can easily get.
0: You can also add Gary Pettis in there, too. Gary Pettis was another one. I mean, he's got the knowledge there as how much he's going to open his ears and listen to him, and I think that's where the younger coaches that he has didn't do that for him. If he listened to him, they didn't have the knowledge and experience to do it, but I really believe we're going to see some coaches changes and hopefully all for the best. But Scarecrow, thanks for the call today, and it's always a pleasure talking to you baseball-wise during the season. Let's go back to Jeff. He's in San Francisco. Let's go, Jeff. Back at you, buddy. Are you there, Jeff?
6: Yeah, can you hear me okay?
0: I got you now, buddy.
4: Okay, great. Yeah, well, I was saying about Kruk and Kite. They ought to get the same treatment Vin Scully did when he left the airwaves and get, you know, like the last three innings at least simulcast on the Giants TV mm-hmm. and radio stations. I'd really love
0: to. Well, they kind of threw the wrap on there. They used to do the wrap back in the day.